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3: 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I am Brad Taylor, along with Will Hill, here in your Live Bet Saturday. Follow me on Twitter at BottomLineLex. You can follow Will at not the Will Hill. Two E's in that D as we are keeping an eye on these cupcake games in college football. Maybe a couple off the radar that we're looking at, we should be looking at. There is a game that just completed in three overtimes. And I think I just lost that game. But there is a game that just finished in three overtimes, and we'll try to find that one in a minute. I think I lost that one as I was messing with my computer here. But other games going on right now. Our guy, James Franklin, down at Virginia Tech, he is up 38-0 on VMI at halftime. He went into this game. He was a 54.5-point favorite against the point spread in that one. So, yeah, that's one that never bet against James Franklin in a cupcake game. And the reason why, he always knows a point spread. By the way, that three overtime game, Citadel just beat Charlotte in three overtimes, 43-41. Charlotte was a 20.5-point favorite in that game. So that was a big upset by the Citadel there in that one. So there you go. Citadel brings that one home as a 20.5-point underdog. But as far as the other games are concerned, yeah, the one I'm keeping an eye on is one of my favorite bets of the day. Western Michigan was a 28-point underdog against Michigan. And now with less than 3 minutes to go in the first half, Michigan's still up only 7-3. Live betting line here, Michigan, a 15.5-point favorite, and the total very low, 33.5 in this one. Will, anything catching your eye in college football right now with all the cupcake games?
4: Not pretty. Michigan, now you could say, I think most people without looking at the numbers say, well, you know, it's not, they're not expected to be that good. They're ranked 16th. They don't look like the 16th best team in the country. It's something we talk about, Brad. It's hard for these teams in whether you're doing polls or pricing the numbers, it's hard to get a feel for these teams without seeing them play. There's a lot of moving parts, new players, new coaching staffs. Boy, this looks like a broken offense. They were not great on offense last year. And you figure with Sherrone Moore out and a professional coach there in Whittingham, they would improve just by, you know, the professional nature of the coaching staff and everything that was happening last year. What a disaster that was. And maybe that'll still be the case. We're only not even halfway through the first game, but 7-3 at home against Western Michigan here in the Big House. That is not what you envision. And Western Michigan's going to take over with pretty good field position, get a couple yards here on a little bit of an option play. And they got the ball right around midfield. So I'm not ready to think the unthinkable that the Broncos here are going to pull off the upset. But you have to be underwhelmed here if you're Michigan. And some of these Big Ten teams, not off to great starts, Brad. Rutgers, we know what happened with them, 30-point favorite. They lose the game outright. Oregon was not impressive against Boise. And like I said, the 16th ranked team in the country right now, Michigan, does not look anything like the 16th best team in the country.
3: Like you say, these lines and these point spreads and these win totals, they're so difficult early in the summertime than they will be when these lines get a lot tighter come October and November in college football. A couple of other games we haven't really touched on a whole lot as we're getting into this. We did touch on Western Kentucky and Nevada just a couple segments ago. We did also say UNLV and Hawaii. And right now, UNLV, most places, is a 2.5-point favorite in the islands against Hawaii. We've seen the total here come down. That was one of my favorite bets last week, taking the under in this Hawaii game. It opened 58.5. It is down to 55.5 now, so I'm glad I got on it when I did. The public is all over UNLV. That's why this line has gone from 1.5 to 2.5 in their favor. And the public is on the under. That's why this total has gone to 58.5 to 55.5. I'm sticking with it. I'd play it even if I did it right now. I would take the under in this game. Might be a little wind in Hawaii. There's always a little wind out there. But I'm going under UNLV Hawaii. Your thoughts on this game coming up about an hour or so from now.
4: Yeah, I mean, I'm with you. I think directionally that's correct. If I had to play under or over, I'd still play under, but you're talking about a three-point line move. You're going to be playing 3 points worse of the number, and you're going to be playing through some key numbers there, 56, 57, 50. I mean, those are all key-ish numbers. It would just be a lean towards the under, a lean towards the dog. There were some threes on Hawaii. You know, maybe if you shop around, you have enough outs, you can get a three. I don't get why UNLV, I think they were like minus one on the look ahead, and it got up to minus three, which I didn't really understand because UNLV was not that impressive last week. It would be home dog or pass right for me. It would be underdog or pass for me. But at least for now, I will pass. And on the usual Saturday night, Brad, where you have Hawaii at home starting probably at the same time as LSU at home, because that game, you know, as we've talked about and updated here, that game is doesn't sound like anywhere close to being started. So Hawaii and LSU both kicking off home games around the same time is going to make for a very interesting and very unique late night Saturday here.
3: They are allegedly still telling us 9:40. I'll believe that when I see it, but the 9:40 is what they're telling us right now in terms of the LSU-Clemson game. One more game to kind of put a little the only other game that maybe can strike your fancy coming up in that's still in college football, UCLA and Cal. We've talked about this one a couple times, but really not in depth. Cal opened a 1.5-point favorite in this summer, but now UCLA is the favorite here, so they dogged a favorite line move. Cal was a 1.5-point favorite. Now UCLA, the 2.5-point favorite. Total's gone from 54.5 to 53. Public's kind of split in this game in terms of where the money is. They're kind of split on the total a little bit, too, going a little bit to the over, a little bit of reverse line move to the under here. I don't like this game at all, but if I am to take somebody, yeah, the dog-to-fave line move is the market telling me this might be a good spot for UCLA. Your thoughts on this one, Will?
4: I like Cal. I love the quarterback. I love the fact I'm getting a couple of points here. Who knows? Close game. Maybe you're down a touchdown late and somebody goes for two and it lands on one. I know that's certainly 2.5 is not a key number, especially in college football. But yeah. I love the quarterback. They've got some good receivers here. Should be a fun game. Should be a back and forth game. But I'm not looking to lay it here. It will be Cal for me. I think they get it done. I'll take them here plus the 2.5.
3: Yeah, here's a game where, the only thing that I would, this would be a complete market game for me, seeing that dog to favorite line move. That's just a little kind of thumbnail thing that I like to do, taking the dog at a spot, or taking the favorite after they were a dog at a spot like that. By the way, this is a special weekend, so it's not just about the games tonight. There are games tomorrow, and including one of my favorite games of the year, or of the weekend, excuse me, Louisville and Ole Miss. I have heard every sharp in the book talk about Louisville this preseason. They're a dark horse to make the college football playoff, to go over their win total. And yet Ole Miss is a 6.5-point favorite here in this one. And yet some places, there's a lot of juice on this Ole Miss team getting up to 7. But, of course, the books won't let it get to 7 because they know the sharps are coming and pound Louisville as soon as it hits that key number of 7. I'm laying the chalk here with Ole Miss. I feel like I'm the only person on this network or anywhere who are taking Ole Miss, laying the chalk. I've heard everybody on Louisville. This is not a fade the public play as much as it is. I just like Ole Miss's quarterback better. I know Louisville's got the better coach. I know that for a fact. But I'm laying the chalk here. Two ranked teams getting together. I'm laying the chalk with Ole Miss, and I'm in the big minority here, Will. Your thoughts on this one?
4: Yeah, you certainly are. I'm with the everybody's. And when you started talking, I figured, you know what? I know Braddy loves his underdogs. He loves his trends. Brom, the Louisville coach, is great as an underdog. He's going to be with us. Now, the number matters here because there were some sevens. I think there are still some sevens. If you have enough outs, maybe they've all gotten scooped up. But you should not be on the wrong side of the number here. If you like Louisville, there were plenty of sevens. You should have gotten a 7. And even there were 7.5s earlier in the summer. If you like Ole Miss, there were enough 6.5s. You should be laying 6.5. If the game lands on a touchdown, you know, you should at worst push. But I like the fact that Keenholz, the Louisville quarterback, Ohio State transfer, 4-star guy, he's got some talent. He can run. They've got a good back in Brown. I think Brom's a creative coach. You give him time to prepare. I've never seen Keenholz play, but sounds like he's a talented player. A lot of talent and a lot of experience they picked up in the portal on the offensive line. I think 142 combined starts, you know, some players on defense. I think this is going to be a very competitive game. Would not be surprised. Would not be shocked. Wouldn't be surprised if Louisville pulled off the upset. I know it's a lot of talent returning from an Ole Miss team that made the Final Four, and I get it. Everyone seems to be on Louisville. That scares me, but like I said, I'm with the everyone's here. I'll take the points.
3: We'll have to bet a bucket of pride on this one, although I do have a little bit of action on Ole Miss on this one. I did lay the chalk here, and like everybody on VSiN I've heard is all over Louisville this one. So sometimes it's good to be on your own, but then again, tomorrow night I'll probably be thinking the exact opposite. 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I know Will is cooking dinner for his family during the breaks here. He's getting up every break to make sure he's got the pot stirred for his family all the way up in Connecticut. Let's make sure he gets that Omaha steak. But coming up next, we got another hour. We're going to watch some of these football. Hopefully LSU will get underway coming up here on VSIN, the Sports Betting Network.
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3: Top of the hour here at Franklin, Kentucky at the Mint Gaming Hall here right outside of Kentucky Downs. This is Live Bet Saturday. I am Brad Taylor along with Will Hill. Here are your Live Bet Saturday as we are keeping an eye on Major League Baseball and the cupcake games here in college football tonight. But it is that time of year. The NFL season kicks off on Wednesday night. And what better time to bring in our next guest coming in on the Progressive Guest Line. He is a two-time Circa winner, and he has been beating the markets and winning NFL betting contests since 2020. He is at Farley Bets on Twitter. He is Chris Farley. Chris, how are you today, sir?
20: What's going on, guys? Great to see you. Great to talk NFL. You know, Will Hill, I just want to say real quick, Will, we met many years ago, and immediately I was like, you know, this guy, you're probably one of the hardest working guys that I knew in the industry back then. Not surprised to see you on a show like this. So it's good to hang out with you again, man. Great to talk NFL, guys.
4: Chris, hope all is well, man. And go ahead. No, I was going to say just good to see you and excited to, you know, cheat off your paper here and see what you think of this season.
20: Hey, right back at you.
3: I was hoping you said Will still owed you money or something and you were coming after him. But we'll talk about that later. Let's get into this NFL season, Chris. I know the Rams are the favorite and everybody loves them to go in and just win the Super Bowl now that they've got all these new players. They can't win the Super Bowl with these odds, can they? We haven't seen anybody with odds like this win the Super Bowl since in this entire century, less than 5-1. I'm playing under Rams win total this year. Am I crazy for thinking that?
20: I'm sorry. Did you say you're on the under?
3: I'm on the under Rams win total this year. I feel like I'm in the minority there. Am I crazy for thinking that?
20: No, well, I mean, I like that. I think that means that you are a seasoned veteran at this thing we call sports betting, and obviously the value would not be on the over or Super Bowl win at this point. Especially, you know, my thing is I'm not a huge futures guy. At this point in the season, with all of the nuance and all the intangibles and everything that can happen from now until week 18 of the season, very hard to take any bet that's just 5-1, right? It doesn't matter how likely it is. That being said, we know why it's the case, right? Defensive player of the year, Myles Garrett, probably one of the arguably the best sack artists of all time. You got a Super Bowl winning coach and quarterback MVP from last season. So it's all there for the Rams. I got to tell you guys, so again, not a big futures guy, okay? I'm not going to bet on it right now. Yeah. I'd like to bet futures more midseason when maybe a team is a little down, you know, like a team like the Jacksonville Jaguars, for example. Really tough schedule, first 8 games. Maybe you look at Jacksonville to win the AFC South, like after week 9, after week 10, right? That's just an example. But in this case, I love the value in the Denver Broncos. I'm just going to jump into that. My favorite to win the Super Bowl would be the Denver Broncos. I think they should have been there last year if it wasn't for Bo Nix getting injured. They probably are there, in my opinion. New England was getting their butt kicked in the first half of that game. You know, if anything, I'm looking at a team like that that's a little bit underrated. The Broncos are third in the AFC West race, according to the markets right now. They're getting a little disrespected. The Seahawks are getting disrespected. The talent is on the Rams, but I'm absolutely not taking that bet at this point.
4: Chris, what's your process here in just a minute or two of how to get ready for the season? There's so much content out there. There's roster turnover for those of us that are betting all the sports. You know, a lot happens between the end of one season and the start of the next. What's just, again, a minute or two on how you get ready, how you tune out the noise, and what is Chris Farley's approach to getting ready for a season? Someone who's been very successful, not only betting contests, but just betting the NFL in general.
20: Yeah, I appreciate that. Well, first of all, I think you have to tune out a lot of the noise, to be honest with you. Like, we know that, you know, gambling X is a bit oversaturated at this point, even though it's kind of the headquarters of sports betting and, you know, what we all talk about. If you trust your process, if you have a process that wins consistently year after year, if you've placed highly in contests, you're almost there, even if you didn't win, trust your process, you know, trust what you're doing and the way that you're investigating things. I'm a little weird. You know, I've been watching football since I was an infant. You know, I love football so much. I love the NFL so much. So I like to just take notes on what I see. I like to build off of observation. But obviously, you have to prepare with some sort of power rating, some sort of numeric system to align value to these teams. So set that up however you think works for you. I think we have a lot of people in the industry who say this is how to do this or this is how to do that. Of course, there are some rules of sports betting that matter. You know, finding the best line, finding the best value is obviously at the top of that list. But, you know, do you? That's what I do. I do a lot of, you know, I rewatch film. I take notes. I investigate certain behavioral patterns that I think could stop or could continue heading into this season based off of roster changes or those that haven't happened. So for me, it's a lot of writing. It's less numbers. Obviously, you got to look at the numbers. You got to look at how they ranked last year and what you expect to happen this season. But I would say trust your process if you have a good one. If you don't, find somebody who you can relate to in this business. Follow them religiously and tune out all the noise. There's too much noise, especially in an NFL. We all love the NFL, so it makes sense. I love all the chatter about NFL betting. But I think it's probably best to tune out most of the voices out there in the in the betting and in the Twitter sphere.
3: We have a saying here in the South. It's called "You're preaching to the choir." So get rid of the noise and kind of trust your own process if it's been successful over the years. But I will ask you maybe a survivor question because you're a two-time Circle winner. Yeah. A lot of people are going to be on Jacksonville the first week against the Browns. A lot of people are going to be on the Chargers the first week against the Cardinals. If you're trying to win this contest, you should probably try to stay away from those two teams, right? Or maybe you should just maybe follow the rest of the sheep to the slaughterhouse. It's kind of your system maybe, and maybe your philosophy on these big survivor contests, because it's Circa. There's going to be 25,000 entries in this survivor. It shouldn't be that easy the first week, right?
20: Yeah, that's right. I have said historically, I'm not saying to pick the Chargers or the Jaguars, but I do think what's obviously most vital is that, like, you make it through those first few weeks. The NFL is classically completely unpredictable. It could be just the bounce of a football. Like we know on paper, the Chargers are better than the Cardinals. The Jaguars are better than the Browns. Okay. I mean, I don't know if the gap is that wide, actually, between Jacksonville and Cleveland, which I can get to. But I think it's obviously pretty wide between the Chargers and the Cardinals. That doesn't mean in an NFL football game with professional football players who were all the stars of their team in high school and probably in college, et cetera, that they can't get up for one game and certainly, you know, flip an entire survivor contest. So to your point, you're right. I will not have a lot of entries on the Jaguars or the Chargers. I'm looking at teams that I think are a little devalued, like the Bears, like the Steelers. I think you have to even throw the Raiders in there a little bit. I think that the Dolphins are a complete dumpster fire. At least the Raiders have a franchise, you know, a veteran quarterback at the helm, at least for their first game, and a lot of roster turnover that's pretty serious. From my perspective, like, I think their defense could be really improved. So, yeah, you do have to think contrarian. I think it's both. You know, you got to survive, right? Like, you know, you can take a flyer and then you don't survive. So you got to survive. But obviously, you do have to think about what the rest of the audience is doing. And I don't think the Chargers or the Jaguars are as safe as people think. I think the Cardinals are going to be extremely feisty this year. Jacoby Brissett is that guy who can do that. Jeremiah Love is a real talent. And the Browns roster, you can make an argument, is top 10 in the NFL, especially what they did in the draft. Obviously, they have huge issues at quarterback, coach, like the organization. Not a lot of people happy with Deshaun Watson. But I would highly advise to think contrarian, especially in the first week or two. Survive, but try not to do what everyone else is doing. And then down the road too, right? You can use the Chargers and the Jaguars maybe in a good spot too, and not a lot of people are going to have them.
4: Last couple minutes, Chris, what is the team you have the most conviction on either being much worse than people think or much better than people think?
20: Oh man, that is such a good question. I'll give you one of each. I don't think the Falcons, I like Kevin Stefanski as a coach. I think the fact that they haven't named their starting quarterback yet is a huge red flag. I think there's so much roster turnover going on with them, so much, you know, organizational turnover. I think it's going to take a year for them to kind of rediscover themselves despite all the offensive talent they have, and it's a ton. Right, but their defense, giant question mark. They still got some guys in the secondary. I don't know about their front seven. I'm bullish that the Falcons are not going to be able to hang in bad spots, right? Week one at Pittsburgh, historically not a good spot for any team. I don't think it's going to be a good spot for the Atlanta Falcons either. So just this season, I'm not looking at the Falcons to impress or go over their win total or to even be challenging in tough situations. A team that I think is going to be possibly better than what other people think. I mean, I don't know if this is necessarily a hot take. And I hate to say it, I'm a New York Giants fan. I think the Cowboys are an average defense away from being a playoff team. I think if they make the playoffs, they're really dangerous with the kind of offense that they can produce. We saw it last season. Their offensive line continues to be stable. I think they actually gained a lot in the Micah Parsons trade, and they gained a lot in the offseason. You know, my guys at the Sports Betting podcast are going to hate that I'm saying this. Going to be a lot of people that hate that I'm saying this, but I have to, have to give it like I see it. I think the Cowboys have a lot of potential. I think the Cowboys could win the NFC East this season, and I think they're at least going to be in the mix in the NFC. So, guys, I'm the last person that wants to say that, okay? But I think Dallas could have something going. And I think their coach, I think Schottenheimer also has the team's attention. I think it's a good culture change.
3: One word answer, Chris. Best team to take against the spread in these contests week one?
20: Ooh, against the spread. I'll go Steelers. I think that's a classic Pittsburgh Steelers spot at home. You know, Aaron Rodgers opening up the season, just looking like a veteran compared to whatever the Falcons roll out there.
3: Follow him at Farley Betts on Twitter. Chris Farley, great stuff. May the winners be yours this contest season, brother. All the best, sir.
20: Thanks so much for having me, guys. Good luck.
3: Good luck to you. 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
3: Live from the Mint Gaming Hall here in Franklin, Kentucky. Right outside of Kentucky Downs, where they're racing this week. So if you're in the area, hey, come on down. You can make some money, not just on football or baseball. You can make some money at the horses here at the Kentucky Downs. So make sure to check them out right outside of Franklin, Kentucky. I am Brad Taylor, along with Will Hill, here on your Live Bet Saturday, as we are watching college football and Major League Baseball. By the way, the one game that I really like tonight in terms of a big dog on the road, and it's come to fruition. We are at halftime in Ann Arbor. Michigan is up 7-6 on Western Michigan. At halftime, live betting line here is now Michigan, 12.5-point favorite, total 33.5. Will we see Western Michigan only down 1 at halftime to Michigan? Kyle Whittingham has lost it, hasn't he?
4: Kyle Whittingham might have a quarterback problem. Michigan might have a quarterback problem because this kid, Underwood, who was highly touted coming into Michigan, coming out of high school, I don't see it. I'm not sure how he was this good. He just looks robotic at the position, not accurate. And I know the backup is possibly good enough to maybe push him. And it's only a half, but that's an alarming half of football. You're home. You're at the big house. You got this cupcake Western Michigan in your building, and you're 7-6 at halftime. And it hasn't been pretty. It's not like a fluky 7-6. I've watched a good portion of this game, Brad. They can't move the ball. A lot of it's three and outs. They just, you know, if you didn't know the uniforms here, you wouldn't know who's Michigan and who's Western Michigan. And a very troubling development here for a team that's 16th in the nation, which 16th, you know, if you play to around your ability, you're kind of a fringe playoff team. You are Michigan. Doesn't look good so far here. So are you at the point, I don't know how much of this game you watch, are you at the point where you think Western Michigan can do the unthinkable and pull off an upset here as we pull up this number? Probably not, but you know what? If you can't move the ball and you can't score, I guess anything's possible. So I'll take a look here at the number. I'm sure you're still getting a pretty nice price. 27.5-point dog, you're down a point at the half. I'd imagine you're getting 6 or 7 to 1 on the money line as I pull up the price here. We are at halftime in this game.
3: 7 to 1.
4: Yeah, 7 to 1 on the money line. 12.5 is the live number with Michigan laying 12.5, total 33.5. Is 7 to 1 enough for you to pull the trigger on Western Michigan on the money line?
3: No, I'm not pulling them on the money line because I got Western Michigan pre-flop at 28 points. So I feel very good about things. Why split the 20 when I'm at the blackjack table?
4: I got two to
3: free roll. See, that's one of the biggest fallacies we ever go by. You're playing with house money. If you learn anything from the movie Rounders, you're not playing with house money. You're playing with KGB's money there, Matt Damon. So, yeah. It's not playing with house money. It's one of the biggest fallacies we have. You're playing with house money. So, yeah, I'm taking my win, and I'm running for the hills because I got my win there. Let's go to another game. So, yeah, I will not take them on the money line. I will be happy to cash my ticket, hopefully, knock on wood, with Western Michigan getting the 28 that they got pre-flop in that one. So, yeah, other than this game, we just see a lot of games right now that are just a bunch of the typical cupcake games. We do see Memphis is up 35-24 on Arkansas State. They put up some points there. 11.5 is the current live betting line there for Memphis. But other than that, we see a lot of just cupcake games right now. Is there anything else in college football as we are waiting? Apparently, they are going to start at 9:40 Eastern time, LSU and Clemson. Do you think maybe this changes how anybody would bet on this game? Do you feel differently? Would anybody feel differently about this game 2 hours ago than they feel now, just based on the Lightning or whatever we had down in Baton Rouge?
4: No, I mean, I don't know what that angle would be. I'd like to hear that argument. I mean, you're going to play the game an hour or two later. It's like a baseball game. You have a rain delay. I mean, it's still the same teams that we're going to be playing. I mean, we'd basically, you know, be at halftime or a little past that by now. I don't see any angle. I do wonder what the players do. I'd imagine, you know, you got nice little facilities in there, but what exactly do you do for a couple hours? You go in there, you have a snack. You probably don't want to eat too much, though. You're not going to shower because you haven't played. I mean, what are they doing? I guess they're on their phones, or, you know, watching things on their phones, or just going over. I don't know. I don't know what they do, but that's a lot of dead time to kill. But again, I don't know that it translates to a bet. I don't think it does. I lean towards the dog with Clemson. I probably lean towards the under, but I do see a scenario where Clemson just completely undermanned here and LSU puts it on him. But LSU's quarterback Leavitt, the transfer from Arizona State, you know, dealing with Liz Frank, hasn't practiced a ton, hasn't played a ton. Maybe they're a little bit more conservative. So I'm excited to watch this game more so than I am excited to bet on it, Brad.
3: I just want to see Lane Kiffin on the sidelines for LSU and just see what happens with that one. And he and Dabo, you could have two different coaches right now in terms of attitudes with those two. So, yeah, we'll keep an eye on the college football as we go forward here, as we're watching a lot of cupcake games. We are also watching some Major League Baseball. Our Yankees, I say our, tonight I'm with the Yankees, not all like the rest of the time like our producer John Lund and Will Hill is. 5-1, Yankees up on the Padres now. We are in the bottom of the sixth there. Astros up on the D-backs, so that's good news for the Padres. They're up 3-1 there in that one. Red Sox up on the Orioles 5-0, and we're still in a rain delay in Cincinnati with the Brewers, but Brewers are home free. Anything you're seeing in Major League Baseball right now in terms of what's going on here? Because we do see a no-hitter going on in Colorado. Cardinals are up 3-0. The Rockies don't have any hits through five innings here, Will.
4: Yeah, and what a joke that was last night. Doug Eddings, the home plate umpire, for people that didn't see, makes the Cardinals pitcher adjust his hat because his hat wasn't on straight. The Cardinals manager, Ollie Marmol, said, I guess he said to the pitcher, hey, you're not going to have your hat on like that on my field. And apparently the Rockies and the Cardinals players all, or at least a lot of them, took the field tonight with their hat tilted sideways, saying, you know what, making a statement, saying, you know what, you can't tell us what to do. We'll wear our hats the way we want to hear them. I mean, that was a bizarre situation. What a power trip. What a bad look. I know MLB is usually soft on these umpires. You got to figure out a way to discipline that guy. You can't allow that guy to get away. That's just a horrible look. And then he blew a plate at the plate. There was a guy dead to rights. I guess the Cardinals were out of challenges, so they couldn't challenge the call. And the Rockies got a free run. But, boy, what a mess that was last night in Colorado. And here we are in the fifth inning. And a no-hitter in Colorado. I'd love to look this up. My guess is it hasn't happened. I wonder if there's ever been a no-hitter at Coors Field. Top of my head, I don't think there is. But there's been one. Okay.
3: Yes. There is a guy named Jimenez who pitched for the Cardinals. I want to say late 90s. Jose Jimenez, he pitched for the Cardinals late 90s. I will look that up during the break. I'll get our crack staff to look that up, as Marv Albert would say.
4: Oh, wow.
3: But no, I totally do. And I think Hideo Nomo threw a no-hitter at Colorado as well in the 90s.
4: That's the one.
3: So there you go.
4: As I was saying, I don't think there's been one. That's the one that popped into my head where I know Nomo threw one, you know, back in his heyday. I couldn't remember if that was Coors. I vaguely remember, I want to say maybe, you know, 96, 97, something like that. So we can look that up and see how many, but it's they're few and far between, to say the least.
3: They are. Yeah. Todd Helton and Larry Walker, pre-humidor, would laugh at this no-hitter through four innings. If you remember the Rocky Shuffle, as a devoted rotisserie player, or as my friend would say, rotisserie player from back in the day, loved the Rocky Shuffle. We had, and the humidor ruined everything. Well, it didn't ruin it, but it held us back from the automatic play everybody with a pulse for the Rockies and your roto team for that week back in the day when they were playing at home. But, yeah, Rockies getting no hit through four. We'll see if that holds up as we're going forward. By the way, Tampa and Texas, top of the ninth, they are tied at three. So we're seeing there. And the Blue Jays up 4-3 on the Royals. So there's some back end of the playoffs there for the Royals or the Blue Jays, seeing what's going on there.
4: One no-hitter at Coors, Brad.
3: One. It was Nomo?
4: It was Nomo.
3: Did you look it
4: September
3: up?
4: September of 96.
3: Okay. I got to look up. Why do I think this Jimenez guy threw a no-hitter there? So, yeah, there you go. So, Hideo Nomo, the only – maybe I am senile. Yeah, maybe I'm losing it. Maybe it was on the road against the Rockies. I don't know, because the Rockies never could hit on the road. Even that year, Todd Helton hit like 370. I think he hit like 250 on the road or something crazy like that. So, yeah, it's that is that's something we'll look at during the break. I need to kind of figure that. Jose Jimenez, what am I thinking him? Anyway, he was a pitcher for the Cardinals. We'll figure something out there. Then he became a closer. So, yeah, we are we're hustling here, watching these college football games and trying to remember no-hitters from the 90s at Coors Field. So, yeah, it's just your average Live Bet Saturday as we are patiently waiting. We're apparently about 15 minutes away from kickoff. Well, it's quite ironically, it'll be right at the end of this show between LSU and Clemson. Clemson still about a 10.5. 10-point underdog, excuse me. Some places 10.5. Chop around for that one. But, we're waiting for that game to start. But the good thing about this week is football is back. And VSiN Pro gives you everything you need to bet smarter this season. 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
3: From the Mint Gaming Hall here in Franklin, Kentucky, this is Live Bet Saturday. My name is Brad Taylor, along with Will Hill. We are coming to you, at least I am, from outside of Kentucky Downs, where they're off and racing this week. And if you're in the area, make sure to check them out. Nashville Derby was today. There is a lot of people tailgating out here, Will. I got hot dog. I was offered food out there, but I got free hot dogs in here. So it's just a big day, a big party here. Labor Day weekend here in Kentucky. We hope you're having a good time, too. We hope you're getting some actionable information following these football games today. As we're following college football, and I'm just going to be honest with you, right now there are a lot of blowouts and a lot of cupcake games right now. And there are some good games coming up at the 10 o'clock hour Eastern time. UNLV Hawaii is coming up at 10 o'clock, top of the hour. UNLV a 2.5-point favorite, total 55.5 there. I'd still be on the under. I love that under in that one. Got it last weekend at 58. Also, UCLA and Cal. UCLA now a 2.5-point favorite in that one, total 53.5. And Western Kentucky, Nevada. I think I'm gonna take the Reno Nevada team here. I'm gonna take them in that one. Western 1.5-point favorite, 51.5 your total. So those are the games coming up top of the hour. We are waiting. They tell us that in about 10 minutes, LSU and Clemson will kick off. The only college football game I am interested in right now, as crazy as it sounds, we talked about it last segment, is that Western Michigan and Michigan game. And Will tried to put it out in front of me like dangling a carrot in front of a bunny rabbit. Do you really want to take Western Michigan at 700 on the money line? I said, not a chance. I'm already cashing this one. Would you take it, Will? I didn't ask you in return. What about you? Would you take Western Michigan against the money line here, against Michigan, only getting about 700 on the money line?
4: No, I would like a little more, which you can always say about all your bets, but feels like Michigan will probably figure out some offense here in the second half. They're home. I mean, I get it. It's tough. You got a 4-touchdown underdog, and now you're only getting 7-1. I get it. It's a 1-point game. You only got half the game left, but I feel like Michigan wins. But I mean, I get it. We talk about it all the time. We see it all the time. Week one, crazy things happen. We don't know as much about these teams as we might think we do. And Michigan, regardless of what happens the rest of the game, this offense looks broken. It looks like they have a quarterback problem. As Western Michigan gets the ball first, 3-and-out, it looks like it's going to be, though. 3rd-and-4, the slant goes incomplete. That ball got tipped in the air. That was a dangerous pass from Lowry, the Western Michigan quarterback, and an inaccurate pass. But the Big House is rocking, at least for the moment here, as they force a 3-and-out. And we'll see if they can put anything together in terms of a semblance of an offense. They have been horrific. I know they showed the stats right before, you know, right at the half or right before the half. Both teams had 95 yards of offense. That's pitiful. You're home, you're against Western Michigan. This is not, you know, Alabama or Georgia. This is Western Michigan. Only have 95 yards of offense is quite the disaster here, as not a great punt here. So Michigan's going to have pretty good field position starting around their own 40 or 45, but there is a flag on the play. Nothing more boring. Maybe not nothing, but very few things more boring more of a buzzkill than a penalty on special teams. If I was a coach, Brad, that would drive me nuts. Just block your guy. Let's not go backwards. Don't hold anybody. Don't hit anybody late or out of bounds. Those kill field position and just very few things would frustrate me more if I was a coach than a flag on special teams.
3: Now, wait a minute. Didn't you say that you coached a Little League baseball team this summer? And what do they think about you and all this stuff? How did that go?
4: It was great. It was great. I was a little harsh sometimes on some of the players, but bad ball, whether any of these sports, bad ball annoys me. Just stupid. I mean, they showed the replay here. You guys holding me. They're going to see that. They're going to call that. Like, that's stupidity. And I don't know that even if you didn't get caught, I don't know if you're gaining anything from it. So Michigan, instead of starting at their own 40 or 45, they're now at their own 26 or 27. So I'll phrase it to you this way, Brad. What number would you need on Western Michigan right now to take it on the money line? I'm sure at 20-1 you'd take it, or 30-1. What number in the ballpark would you need to be interested here in Western Michigan pull the upset?
3: I'll take it 20-1. I mean, I'll take it at 20-1, but it'll be pizza money because I've already got – I'm going to make sure that I make a profit on this game no matter what, because I've already got a winning ticket on this game. So I'm going to make sure that this is just a pizza money bet in terms of that. But, so we've figured out, ladies and gentlemen, that Will Hill is one of those guys when he coaches. If a guy gets 18 outs and gives up one hit, he's not worried about the 18 outs. He's only worried about that one hit. He'll focus on that the rest of the week. I can promise that. So, Will Hill, we'll get further in depth in that coming up. So, yeah, we do see now. By the way, total yards in that game, Michigan 116, Western Michigan 100. So, neither one of these teams are lighting the field up. So, 7-6 total. Yeah, like you said, it is a boring game. Time of possession, Western Michigan over 19 minutes, Michigan 12 minutes. So if you're one of those that still believe in time of possession, Western Michigan is uglying this game up. They're going in the huddle, and they're just taking their time. And that's going to be a nice little cover if you can get that going forward. So we'll keep an eye on that game. That's the only college football game right now that's piqued my interest until we get LSU and Clemson allegedly about to kick off. We do see it's now the top of the seventh. Yankees still up 5-1 on the Padres. Keep that lead. Keep that under going. As soon as we talk about the Rockies getting no hit, boom, they've already got two in the bottom of the fifth, and they got runners on second and third. So it's 3-2 now, Colorado over the Rockies, as we figured out Hideo Nomo, the only pitcher to throw a no-hitter in Colorado. That's the only thing I learned today now on this show when we talk about that coming up. Dodgers already up 2-0 on the Nationals, top of the second there, as Glasnow has already got a guy on second now for the Nationals, top of the second. So Dodgers up 2-0 in that one. Also, the Diamondbacks are still losing to the Astros in this one, 3-2. So the Diamondbacks putting up a little bit of a rally here to try to catch up and maybe make the Padres really pay for losing that game. Anything in Major League Baseball catching your eye right now? As we do see also the Red Sox up 5-0 on the Orioles. And and Toronto is trying to hold on to another win. They're up 4-3 on the Royals, top of the ninth. Anything in Major League Baseball getting your eye right now, Will?
4: Yeah, we'll keep an eye on Tampa, Texas. This is a big game. Texas flirting with the division, flirting with a wild card. Tampa holding on, trying to hold on to the American League East. It looks like they have to win to keep pace with the Yankees or hold the Yankees at bay, because if they lose the way that things are going tonight, they're going to give a game back. And you mentioned it, Baltimore, what a disaster. They win the miraculous game on Monday. They get the game-winning or game-saving catch from Kauzu, who robs what would have been a game-winning two-run homer, and they have not won a game since. They've been awful the last week, and you're at the point of the season. I should say they're done. I want to say they're done, but with the way the American League wild card is, nobody's really done outside of a few teams, but you're starting to run out of games. You start to turn the games left from a 20 down to a digit that starts with a 1, and you start to be 3 or 4 games out with 18, 19 to play. Unless you're going to play great baseball the last month or so, you're really putting a lot of pressure on yourself to win a whole bunch of games here. It might be over for Baltimore, so we'll keep an eye on Tampa, Texas. Extra innings, 3-3. It looks like Tampa got the ghost runner over to third with 1 out, so Texas would certainly love to strand him there and go to bat in the bottom of the 10th, but we'll see here. That's an important game there. And then Toronto, like you mentioned, up 4-3 on Kansas City. Toronto has played well the last week or so. I know Gil Alexander has them most wins in September at a pretty good number. And that game is in the ninth with Toronto up a run. It looks like Kansas City's down to their last out, but they did just get a base hit, and they will bring – oh, I'm sorry, Toronto's hit the plate. So top of the ninth here has a bunch of games on at once and a bunch of uniforms that look similar, Brad. So I know once football starts, Brad, it's all football all the time, but these baseball races are really exciting.
3: Oh, I stick with baseball all the way through myself. So it's there are so many people. If you're going to do this from April to August, bet baseball every night – what's the difference, and why do you have to give it up in September? Because you're right. You're missing the.

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0: And down the stretch they come here in Franklin, Kentucky at the Mid Gaming Hall, right outside of Kentucky Downs, as we are. The final segment here, this 4-hour Live Bet Saturday. My name is Brad Taylor. Follow me on Twitter at Bottom Line Lex, along with Will.

0: Hill at not the Will Hill. Two E's in that D. And Will, first play of the game for LSU, interception. Clemson now has the ball in LSU territory, and it looks like they are in a third down situation here. How fitting is it that Lane Kiffin's first play is picked off from Clemson, and Clemson's about to try a field goal now, a minute and a half into this game. Your thoughts on how fitting it was LSU threw a pickoff first play of the game?
1: Yeah, not the way you draw it up if you're LSU, but glad the game is underway. And, you know, you get a turnover, you get something like that from your defense. That's a win, obviously, for the LSU defense to hold them to a field goal attempt. We're going to a commercial now, so I didn't see what happened. I have to pull up the app and see where we're at.
0: Field goal is good.
1: We're underway. We waited plenty of time, and the field goal was good. So it's 3-0. You get a short field like that, you want to be able to turn it into a 7 instead of a 3. But shout out to you, because you made a pretty sharp line. You kind of sniffed this out early when this was in a delay. You said, what happens first? Our show ends, or the LSU Clemson game begins? And you know what? It was a photo finish. Close. Because LSU and Clemson get going before we finish, but not by much here. Basically, you know, 10 minutes or a little more than that. But right now, the updated line, not much movement. LSU 7.5, total 50.5. The field goals, as you know, Brad, and we've been doing these shows together long enough and bet long enough to know, the field goals aren't going to really move the number. You get a field goal, okay, great. That's not going to really adjust the number. It takes a lot of field goals to go over, you know, 51.5. So 7.5, 50.5, the updated numbers, -330 for LSU on the money line, +240 for Clemson here with a good start here for the Clemson defense.
0: Only other college football game I'm keeping an eye on was one of our best bets for the night. Michigan still up 7-6 on Western Michigan. Less than 5 minutes to go in this third quarter now. Live betting line, Michigan only -7.5. And remember when you offered me Western Michigan at +2,000? Well, now they're +470 on that money line. Boy, I wish I had taken that +2,000 now. Live betting, live total is 26.5. Western Michigan. I think I feel a pulse here. Could they actually pull this off? What if Michigan loses this game? What happens to the all the Michigan kind of publicity and all the Kyle Whittingham stuff up in Ann Arbor, Will?
1: Yeah, I mean, you can't change coaches every time you lose a game. So, he'll be okay for a little bit. But this is the bigger question. And Michigan's got Oklahoma on deck. And that's interesting. I wonder how much the look-ahead line has moved. Maybe we could check that out, because I know that was basically a toss-up either way. Total was like 46.5. That was one I looked at. And I think everything is pulled for the look-ahead weeks, for the look-ahead games, just because the possibility of an injury or a team looks really good or really bad. I'm not seeing anything here as I'm scrolling through the app. Yeah, I don't see anything. Which would be interesting. But, man, you can't move the ball against Western Michigan. I mean, it doesn't take – and I know you don't want to – you're going to hear this a lot between week one and week two. You don't want to overreact. You better react. And if you can't move the ball against Western Michigan – how are you going to move the ball against Oklahoma? It doesn't take a genius to realize you might be in some trouble, going from one situation to another when you're playing Western Michigan one week and Oklahoma the next. So 7-6, and you're getting to the point, and Western Michigan has the ball, Brad. Only 4 minutes left in the third quarter. This is getting a little tight in Ann Arbor, because you can't move the ball. Western Michigan's got the ball close to midfield. You basically, man, you would have signed up for this in a heartbeat before the game if you told Western Michigan, hey, I can make this basically a one-quarter game, and they get a nice little gain on second down. It'll be third and about one or two in a big play in this game. I wonder if they go for it if they don't pick up any yardage. But Western Michigan here is right in the smack middle of this game. They got a chance here on third and one to extend the drive, and who knows, maybe pull off a massive, massive upset.
0: Live betting line in this one now is Michigan -5.5. So that should tell you what's happening here. And that money line that was +2,000 a little while ago, Western Michigan +310 on that money line. So Western Michigan has a chance here. We'll see how that plays out as we enter the fourth quarter. Only 2.5 minutes left in the third quarter in this one. But we do have best bets, Will. Between now and the next time I see you, the NFL season will start. And we have more college football this weekend, Will. Give us your best bets going forward. Anything you have that you'd like to throw out there right now, Will?
1: I like Arizona getting the points in week one. I know there's been a little bit of movement there from 10.5 to 10s that numbers come down a little bit. But I actually think they've got some good personnel on offense. Now, the schedule's brutal. It's going to be hard for them to win football games with not only playing those teams in the NFC West, but they cross over versus the AFC West. They cross over versus the NFC East. But good offense. I thought last year things got off the rails for them. A lot of injuries, a lot of losses in close games. But to me, Arizona getting the points is a good bet. And I think I'm going to be on the Vikings. No Parsons for Green Bay. No Josh Jacobs for Green Bay. Minnesota was 9-8 last year with the worst quarterback play you're ever going to see in your life from McCarthy and Brosmer and Wentz. Even if you're not a Murray fan, and I know he doesn't have a lot of fans, that's a massive upgrade. So I think Minnesota laying a point and a half or so is a good bet there. So those are two I'm looking at. How about you? What do you have in the account? What are you going to bet here for week one in the NFL?
0: We talked about this one last week, UNLV Hawaii. Got it at 58.5 last weekend. Now it's 55.5. I would still play it at 55.5, but I'm going under UNLV Hawaii out in the islands coming up right after this show. And yes, I'm taking a lot of flack for this, especially in Lexington. I'm going against Louisville game one. I am laying the chalk with Ole Miss. -6.5 here. I got as good a quarterback as any in the country, and I'm going to hopefully ride that, although the coaching advantage is definitely Louisville. I'll take Ole Miss laying 6.5 against Louisville. And on Monday night, I am going to take Florida State getting 3 at home against SMU. We sat here last week, Will. Well, I was in Las Vegas, but we sat on this show and we said, boy, Florida State looks lousy. And that they were a 1.5-point dog against SMU. The public has come in and moved this up to 3. I'll take Florida State getting 3 against SMU on this first weekend here. And in the NFL, yeah, we talked about these earlier. I'm going under New England-Seattle 44.5 in the first game. And I'm taking the Niners, getting that 3.5. Like you said, I'm going to hold my water on this one and hopefully get that 4 maybe later in the week. Maybe, but as of right now, I'll take San Francisco getting 3.5 against the Rams. Those are my best bets going forward. So there we go, Will. We have gone through 4 hours here. We have waited patiently on this LSU-Clemson game. We've watched a lot of baseball. We've watched a lot of cupcake games. I've tried to listen to smell the frosting instead of the barns out here at Kentucky Downs. What did we learn here on this show today, Will?
1: Michigan needs a quarterback. This is horrific, horrific quarterback play. By the way, Western Michigan did convert to 3rd-and-1. They keep the ball. I think you got a little false start here, but it's getting dicey in Ann Arbor. So we saw the massive upset Thursday night, Rutgers and UMass. Rutgers goes up 7-0 right away as a 7-point favorite. I can't imagine what that money line was, probably 30-1 on the money line at that point. And then UMass absolutely dominates the rest of the way. We've got a game here, Western Michigan and Michigan. We got another third down coming, but we're almost at the end of the third quarter. It's 40 seconds. The clock is running. So you're basically looking at a one-quarter game. This has been a horrific, horrific display for Michigan. And we'll see here if Western Michigan almost, what is it, 19 years to the day almost of the Appalachian State game. For people that are old enough to remember, that is an event where you remember where you were when that happened. That was an earth-shattering upset. And we are possibly looking at another massive upset here with Western Michigan flirting with a big upset here in the Big House.
0: I remember I was in Tampa drafting in the FFPC that Saturday afternoon. That's a long time ago, 19 years. But, boy, to feel like that, to know that that was 19 years ago, boy, that makes me feel so old. But then again, I am old. So there you go. So there you go. That's what we learned this week. I learned that, Clemson and LSU, there's always a controversy. And Lane Kiffin, it just follows him around. It's just all the controversy follows him around. But, yeah, we talked to Chris Farley earlier in the show, and he was preaching to the choir. Trust your process and don't listen to the noise. If you know what you're doing, overtime is going to win some money. So that's the way we do it here. So there you go, Will. By the way, next week we're going to be on at 3 o'clock Eastern time. We're going to be we're changing times. Maybe they'll get all the TVs fixed here, and we'll get to see the end of some good games, the beginning of some other good games. Will, I thank you so much for joining us again this week. We will see you next week, buddy. Until then, may the winners be yours, my friend. All the best to you, sir. Thank you.
1: All right, Brad. Enjoy the rest of the night. Should be a nice little late-night slate with LSU Clemson the rest of the game. So look forward to you to seeing you next week. Always fun.
0: Amen. I got to dodge Dave Ross. He's out here in the sports book. I got to get out of here before he sees me. But coming up next is Cashing Out with Scott Seidenberg. We met him out in Las Vegas last week. He was a nice guy to us. Also, tomorrow morning, start your day with VSiN Weekend Morning Line with John Jastrzemski and Will Hill. So if you haven't got enough of him today, tune in tomorrow at 9 o'clock Eastern and then at noon tomorrow. Ready, set, bet with everything you need for the day slate. It's all right here. Thank you so much for joining us. Don't forget, starting next week, we'll be on from 3 to 6 Eastern time here on VSiN with Live Bet Saturday, taking you through a big day of college football right here on VSiN, the Sports Betting Network.
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17: 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Tag us all on the network at VSiN Live as we are watching some college football primetime action on the first full Saturday of the college football season. In progress right now, it is Tiger on Tiger crime in the battle for the real Death Valley. Clemson against LSU in Lane Kiffin's debut there in Baton Rouge. And right now we are tied at three between LSU and Clemson. This game was delayed by some lightning before the game, so we got off to a late start. About 8:10 Eastern time is when they started that 90-minute warm-up clock. They eventually got underway about 9:45 or so, and here we are with eight and change to go in the first quarter, tied at three between Clemson and number 11 LSU. LSU closed at about a 10-point favorite in this game, and the total, which had been bet down, and people were looking to bet the under. In this game, total, let's see it, circa. We'll get to the closing number here. Total closed at 48.5 here at circa. You could have had some 49.5s if you took advantage of some of the rogue numbers on some other books. But here at circa, LSU closed as a 10-point favorite. Total of 48.5. Right now on your live line, as we are tied at three here in the first quarter, it is LSU on your live line as the current favorite. Right now sitting at, let's see, LSU 9.5. So a little bit shy of where we were to start the game. Your total is where we were to start the game, though, at 48.5. I am on the under in this game, at where it was before the game started at 49.5. I would not play a 48.5 just because of the key number of 49. I still like the under. Now it's ticked up to 49.5, so if you didn't buy in before the game, I'd be interested in it right now. I'm also sweating out a first quarter under because I love me some first quarter bets. I got to be honest with you. If you could handicap a first quarter market, I think that it's a very attractive and beatable market when it comes to just all football, NFL, college football. But in college football especially, if you have some sort of read on who is going to get the football first, it can help you bet on, which team you think covers a first quarter line. Or if you have a read on how teams are going to start the games out, that could help you on an over or an under in the first quarter. So, for instance, a couple of plays, and I'm not saying I hit all of these, but USC first quarter yesterday was a big play for me. That was a nice cash because USC is a team with Lincoln Riley. They get the ball first the majority of the time because a lot of coaches like to defer when they win the toss. Lincoln Riley likes to receive. So whether or not USC wins the toss, there's a high percentage that they get the ball first. And when you get the ball first to start the game, there is a good chance, greater than 50% chance, you're going to end up with an extra possession in that first quarter. So what happens a lot of the times is that the team that gets the ball first has the ball for the first possession of the game. They go through that scripted possession. Then the other team gets the ball. They go through their scripted possession. And then when you give the ball back to the other team, sometimes that team winds up holding the ball through the end of the first quarter, or they go on to have their possession. They punt it away or they score. The other team gets the ball back, but their possession bleeds into the second quarter. If you can handicap the pace of play, how much time each of these teams usually take on their drives, how much time they take in between snaps, and you can kind of figure out, this team plays slow. This team has, is more likely to have a lengthy drive. And then you can kind of start to play around with where you think the first quarter is going to end up. If, in fact, there's going to be three possessions or four possessions or five possessions in the first quarter, and then you could talk about your points per possession, the opportunity to score for each of these teams based on your handicap on those possessions. And it's a very attractive market I've found to bet into. So I do have the under 10.5 in the first quarter here. A little bit of a sweat right now as LSU just converts a first down. They are crossing midfield. It is a 3-3 tie. So there's 6 minutes to go in the first quarter. If the LSU is held to a field goal, I feel pretty good about this bet. If LSU scores a touchdown, obviously I'm beat. And if LSU just has to punt the ball or turn the football over, I feel pretty good because they'll probably milk the end of this quarter. But Sam Levitt connecting with his receiver, and it looks like LSU is going to have a first down at about the 30-yard line. So this is a sweat for me. Hopefully Clemson's D can hold them to a field goal. But my larger bet on the under in this game, 49.5. No feel on the side. I did have a strong lean on Clemson, though. I didn't play it. But where I also had a strong lean in this game was betting on the LSU rushing total to go under. Now, what do I mean by the rushing total? Those who have been following me, you guys know, hit me up on Twitter at Scott's On Air. Last year, we started the NFL Trench Report. This year, I did it in college football as well. And the Trench Report, where I have found the edges to be, is in these rushing mismatches, where I find that one team has a distinct edge over their opponent in the trenches in terms of their run blocking and the other team's run defense, right? Now, in college football, it's more important, the trench play, because if one team has a significant edge in their pass rush as well as the run defense, I feel even stronger about the rushing totals for the team going under, because in college football, quarterback sacks count against rushing numbers, not in the NFL. In the NFL, a quarterback gets sacked, doesn't do anything with their rushing yards. In college football, a quarterback gets sacked, it is negative rushing yards. So not only does that take away yards from the quarterback's rushing numbers, but it takes away, obviously, from the team's rushing numbers. And so that was a reason why yesterday one of my plays was the under 75.5 on Stanford's rushing total against Miami. Now, that wound up being a loss for me. They finished with 78 yards rushing, and it was a loss because I didn't get the best of the number. And I had, by the way, like 30 yards of CLV on this because I didn't get the best of the number because a day before, the line actually jumped up to 79.5. Now, I had already placed my bet. I was already in at 75.5. The line went up to 79.5. I was just going to chalk that up to, you know, okay, tough. I get some negative CLV. But then all of the injuries for Stanford's offensive line became public, right? We found out who was officially not going to play in that game. And then the rushing numbers completely collapsed. And it wound up closing at like 58 or something like that. But I was already in at 75.5. Again, you could have gotten 79.5. And if you did, congratulations, you cashed because they finished with 78. But I took the L because I had 75.5. But today, a couple of rushing edges that I played was Ball State as LSU gets into the end zone. So that's going to be a first quarter loss for me. But LSU scores a touchdown here with 3:36 to go. They take a 9-3 lead over Clemson with the extra point pending. Once they kick the extra point, we'll update you on the live line and total in this game. But 3:21 to go here in the first quarter. LSU is into the end zone. Anyway, earlier today, these were my rushing edges that I played. Ball State under their rushing total prop because why? Ohio State had a massive edge over Ball State. The total was 59.5, and guess what? They go under. They finish with 45 yards. And then Cincinnati to go over their rushing yards total against Boston College. This is a play where they had a massive edge in their run blocking. The line was 167.5. They finished with over 200 rushing yards. So 2-1 here in week number one. Could have been 3-0 if you got the best of the number, but coming on the heels of a 4-0 week last week in week zero in the trenches, I feel very good about where my angles are right now. Now, the problem with this market is that the team numbers are only available at certain books. Now, FanDuel is the one that I have found that gives you the cleanest market, and it's only available in certain states like New Jersey and others where they allow you to wager on the team rushing numbers over or under. Other states don't allow you to bet on this. And other books like DraftKings will have the team rushing numbers, but they only allow you to bet the overs. That's cool if we have an over. Like I had Cincinnati over today. Cool. You want to bet an over on another book? It's great. But when only one book allows you to bet the unders, it's kind of tough. Now, this is really only an issue for me in college football because in the NFL, when I start to bet this stuff, it's more about the individual player props. Like, again, in college football, the reason why I gravitate towards the team numbers, especially on unders, is because of the quarterback sacks counting against the team numbers. And also in college football, you tend to have more running back by committees. You tend to have more quarterbacks get involved in the running game. And so I like to have those team numbers rather than in the NFL, where I could pretty much identify who is the primary running back that's going to get the bulk of the carries. And so in the NFL, I just play the player props over or under for those players. But I'll tell you about what I see for the Trench Report here in college football coming up for tomorrow's games. Plus, we'll keep you locked in with all the action that's going on in progress right now. We do have a game that's getting started out on the islands, Hawaii against UNLV, where I am on the Running Rebels. So we'll update you on that start, that kickoff. Coming up next, I'm Scott Seidenberg. Hit me up on Twitter at ScottsOnAir, ScottsOnAir. Tag us all on the network at VSIN Live. 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
17: Mike Alejandro is sacked. It's a strip sack, fumble, picked up, scoop and score. And Stanford gets the miraculous cover as Clemson just throws an interception. And this is going to be a pick six. Wow. A pick six over the middle as LSU is going to take a 16-3 lead with the extra point pending a bad read by Clemson quarterback Christopher Vezina, as he did not see the linebacker in zone coverage right over the middle, and he put it right in between his numbers. And that was one of the easiest pick sixes you're going to see here of the college football season. So LSU is going to take a 16-3 lead with the extra point pending over Clemson right now. So, man, that is interesting. So let's take a look at the live line right now with the LSU score. We'll see if it updates with the extra point going in here. 17-3, LSU is now a 20.5 point favorite, and your total is up to 59.5. My, how things changed. Woo. My, how things changed very quickly. So this game closed at 48.5. It ticked down from 49.5. And then it now is up to 59.5 after LSU scores the touchdown and on the ensuing possession gets a pick six and now has a 17-3 lead. So anyway, back to UNLV and Hawaii. So Hawaii, 20 unanswered points in the fourth quarter, the strip sack fumble, the scoop and score for Stanford. And it's honestly like the first, what do you call it, a bad beat, whatever you want to call it, one of the crazier finishes as far as against the spread is concerned, as Stanford was a close as a 3.5-point favorite in that game, and they wound up covering, winning by 10 with that scoop and score in the final 2 minutes. UNLV, on the other hand, in a battle with Memphis, in a game where they were 5.5, 4-point favorites, you know, like it ticked down a bit, but they were the distinct favorite over Memphis, and Jackson Arnold actually played well, ran the ball well, but the problem was UNLV had their starting center went out with an injury, and their offensive line became a turnstile. And I don't know if it was just bad protection up and down, the offensive line, or I've read some things about Dan Mullen's play calling, right? Like where he is on what he should have been, what they should have done once their center went out. Why did they not just pound the rock with Jet Thomas, one of the most dynamic running backs in the country, and instead they kept dropping back with Jackson Arnold, and it just left him vulnerable, right? And so the sacks repeatedly, one after another, it was a bad performance by the UNLV offensive line. But in a game where they still had many opportunities to win that game and just let it slip away. I got to imagine that the focus here for this game, for Dan Mullen, is to finish. To finish drives, because one of the things that held them back in last week's performance was their inability to convert in the red zone. And you know something? On a couple of the fourth downs that they didn't get, had they kicked field goals, well, it would have been a different game, right? Like, oh, there was one instance where they went for it, they didn't get it. If they kicked the field goal, then they would have been in position in one of their final drives where instead of needing to go for it, you could have kicked the field goal and been in a much better position or an easier position to tie the game, but not the case. So sometimes where it's funny, one fourth down decision affects another later on. We could talk about what happened earlier today with Oregon because it was almost a very similar situation with Dan Lanning. And remember what happened a couple of years ago against Washington where they just continued to not going for the field goals. Anyway, so the reason why I like UNLV in this game is because Hawaii's comeback was impressive. I get it. But lost in that comeback was the way that Stanford absolutely abused them in the trenches. And if you look at the yards for play, if you look at the yards that were gained, that was one of the more dominating performances. And it almost got lost because you're just thinking about the final score and you're thinking about the scoop and score and the backdoor cover. Wow, what an amazing cover by Stanford. What a great comeback by Mike Alejado and Hawaii. No. There were 34 points scored in the fourth quarter. The game was trending under, and Hawaii was being abused in the trenches. In that game last week against Stanford, Hawaii gave up 483 yards of offense. Stanford ran for 173 yards against them. 483 yards of offense. 4.7 yards per carry on the ground they allowed. If UNLV, who has issues on the offensive line tonight, if they hand the ball off to Jaden Thomas and rely on their running game to pound Hawaii, they will win this football game. Let's see if Dan Mullen decides to commit to the run here tonight. I'm Scott Seidenberg, always on Twitter at ScottsOnAir, ScottsOnAir. I understand Hawaii was an attractive play as a dog, that you could have got the +3, get a great number there, right? Also, I know the trends of them as a conference home dog, all that stuff's great. Against UNLV is a little bit of a different story for me, though, because it's a familiar trip for UNLV. It's a conference foe, plus it's not terrible travel, and you have so many Hawaiian-born players that play for Hawaii. Vegas is the ninth island, right? When both teams travel to each other, it's familiar. It's not as taxing on these players as if we're talking about, you know, a program that's not used to going out to the islands, and then it's like, oh, what a great home field advantage for Hawaii. You know, not quite the case here. Let me just look at this real quick. Hawaii, against UNLV at home. Okay, actually really good. So 7-3-1 against the spread, all going back to, this goes back to 1992. So last time was 2024. Hawaii lost by 2, okay? So they lost outright, but they covered the spread. In 2022, they actually beat UNLV 31-25. And in 2020. Let's go back to 2018, a 35-28 win. They were favored in that game by 6.5, and that was a win. And I guess 2016, again, 8.5-point favorites, but they lost outright. So over the recent history, it's been 2-2. So there's really no numbers to kind of take away from that. So when it's even like that, again, I can go back. Do I care what happened in 92 and 96 and 2000? No, I don't. I only care about recent history. And the recent history shows it's been a back and forth matchup. Very two familiar opponents here. We'll keep an eye on this game. Keep an eye on any live betting opportunities, of course, that may present themselves. Right now on the live line, UNLV minus 2.5, total of 52.5, and UNLV with their second possession. Oh, what do you know? A handoff to Jet Thomas that goes for 15-plus yards. Do that all game tonight. UNLV's going to run all over Hawaii. Well, NFL Weekly, the Sharps turn each week's NFL slate into a sports prediction tournament. 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Coming up next, we will get into some of the other results here from week one in college football. What can we take into week two for our betting advantages? This is Cashing Out here on VSIN.
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17: 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Getting some tweets in during the show here. Let's see. Civil talks about how he's in Ohio and they don't have props on college, but he does have team yards and he likes Cal over 425. I don't hate it. I actually like Cal in that game coming up. I did play them against UCLA. They're right now UCLA 2.5. I did get Cal at a better number, and I also took Cal in the contest here in the Westgate, which not a great start for me, I'll be honest. Not a great start. I can use UNLV, who scores a touchdown, 7-0. They lead here over Hawaii. Jackson Arnold with a rushing touchdown. I could use a UNLV cover to help me out here. Let's see. I'll tell you right now, because I don't want to ever shy away from results. So let's see. I have to check a score here to see if I covered this game. I did not. So I lost. Woof. Not a good week. I think I might go 2-5 or 3-4. Yeah, that's good. Oh, actually, let's see. 1, 2, 3 losses. I could go 4-3. I could go 4-3. I got a couple of games pending here. But I played earlier this week or the other night, yesterday. I mean, my days run into each other. I did have Wake Forest minus 24.5, and that was just a disaster of a backdoor. But you know something? It happens. I took it because in the contest, it was 24.5, and in the market, it was 27.5. And whenever, I mean, first off, it's like an autoplay there. You got a field goal, and I know what some people are going to say. Well, everyone in the contest is playing that. Everyone should play that. A stale line like that in a contest, it's almost a must play. And especially when it's like a field goal. You got a field goal of value there in the contest. I mean, my goodness, how do you not play that? So that was a tough loss as Akron scores with, 29 seconds left to backdoor Wake Forest there. Then I made probably the worst bet I've ever made in a college football game, which is crazy because actually, a lot of people were on this side. I took 24.5 with Marshall against Penn State. And there were a lot of people that I know that were on Marshall. The line actually went down, closed at under 24, 23.5. And Penn State just absolutely demolished Marshall in one of the more embarrassing results here in week number one. 45-0 was the final. Rocco Beck threw for 4 touchdowns. Penn State just never let up, and Marshall could not get out of their own way. They couldn't even get a first down. It seemed like every possession was 3 and out. So just an absolute disaster there. And I just want to forget that game as far as contest is concerned or just regular bets are concerned. Probably my best contest play here was Tulsa as they got the outright win over Oklahoma State. That was one where, man, if you're looking at, you're looking at Oklahoma State and you're wondering, oh, what's the team going to look like this year, right? You brought in Drew Mestemaker at quarterback, the kid from North Texas. The offense is going to be, it's going to light everyone on fire. He threw 29 of 49 for 241 yards, Mestemaker did. 1 touchdown and 2 interceptions. Oklahoma State did not look good. And Tulsa, they dominated them. 24-10 was the final score, but it looked like they had it from the jump. And then I lost Arkansas State. I took them plus 11.5 against Memphis in a game where they looked like they were back and forth. It was, a field goal game at the half. And then it was 28-24 at one point. And then Memphis just scored a couple of touchdowns unanswered. They finished 42-24. The final score there is Memphis is 2-0. Now, it makes me kind of happy because I have a ticket on Memphis at 10-1 10 to 1 to make the college football playoff. I have them at 5 to 1 to win the American Athletic Conference. So, man, I think Memphis has a good shot. Now, next week against Boise State is a big one. Now, before the season started, I was mapping out the schedule, and I'm thinking, man, I want to bet against Memphis at Boise State week 3, because that feels like a spot where they're just going to get walloped, right? You have the season opening game at UNLV. You travel to Vegas. It's like the furthest west that Memphis has gone in years. Okay, first game under Charles Huff, the new regime. You have a quarterback that transferred in from D2. And granted, Marcus Stokes was a finalist for the Division II equivalent of the Heisman Trophy last year. The kid was incredible. But I figured his first game at the FBS level, Division I, they're on the road at UNLV, so many distractions in Vegas, all the transfers, you know, a whole new defense. The starting 11 was all new there for Memphis that came over with Charles Huff from Southern Miss, which eventually came over from Marshall as well. Just a lot of uncertainty. But they get a very impressive win against UNLV. And then they have to go home to play a rivalry game against Arkansas State, the paint bucket game. And I felt back and forth, you know, it's going to be tough. It's going to be emotional. You're a first-time head coach at that program. You want to appease the alumni, the NIL Foundation, all that stuff. You want to get a win against your rival there. And then you have to travel back out west to now go to the blue turf to take on a Boise State team that has college football playoff aspirations, right? That has a talent of all of these power programs, that is the favorite to win the Pac-12 and is facing Oregon in their first game. So they're probably going to come off a loss. And I felt that's a bad spot for Memphis to be in. And you know something? Watching Boise State play here today, that they look good. Maddox Madsen is healthy now. And that offense looked like they could hang with an Oregon team that out-talents them across the board. But they played well. They had chances to win that game, and Oregon eventually pulls away. What's the line? You know, what is Boise State going to look like here against Memphis now, where Memphis will be a little bit undersized against Boise State? I would imagine Boise is a sizable favorite in that game. But I came away impressed with Memphis in week number one. I came away, you know, kind of impressed with them here in this game against Arkansas State. The one thing that I'm very impressed with as I do my trench reports, I'm going to have a much better like grade and all the data on Memphis after 2 weeks. They ran all over UNLV in week number one, and they ran all over Arkansas State here today. 335 rushing yards from their running backs. Jalen Carter rushed for 183 yards. Now 74 of it came on one run, but that's still over 100 yards, even if you take away that one long run. Manny Covey, 15 carries for 103 yards. Jalen Carter rushed for 4 touchdowns. The Memphis offensive line in this system under Charles Huff, I am very impressed. And so now if there's a commitment to the run here against Boise State, and then even if they lose this game, even if they lose against Boise State, they're still going to be 2-1. And you go through the rest of their schedule, there shouldn't be a hiccup. Maybe at Navy it would be difficult, but I think this is a team that goes to the American Championship game. And if they get by Memphis on the road, they will be the favorite from the G6 to make it to the college football playoff. Right now, to make the college football playoff, let's see. Well, it's not up right now because there's games being played right now. But let's see. Let's see if the American Championship is updated. Memphis is plus 600 to win the American. That's a bet based on what I've seen through 2 weeks. In a conference that I know everyone has told me any team could win the American. Oh, if it's Navy, wouldn't be surprised. If it's Tulane, wouldn't be surprised. Like so many people have told me anybody could win the American. Right now, I am very impressed with the Memphis Tigers. If they get by Boise State next week, they will emerge as the favorite to represent the G6 in the college football playoff. I have a 10-1 ticket on them to make the playoff. I have a 5-1 ticket on them to win the American. I know that I've just looked at DraftKings and it was 6-1. So be it. I think there's a lot to like about this team. Let me look here. To reach the college football playoff, I'm going to look at FanDuel, a different book. Let's see. Memphis right now is Boise State plus 2,200. Well, these lines are just out of control. Is this to make the cup? No, this is to win. Oh, this is to reach the quarterfinal. FanDuel orders, they set their line. They order their menu a little bit awkwardly. So I have to scroll and find that out. But we'll tell you those odds coming up next. Plus, we'll update you on the games.

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3: Every hunter knows that the wilderness is full of surprises. 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
4: 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How could she have just gone down there and accidentally died? 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
5: All theories are out there, you know, everything from murder to UFOs to Bigfoot.
3: This season on Blood Trails, we're following the trail of seven cases that start in the field and end in the shadows, where missing persons reports, half-buried evidence, and whispered suspicions blur the line between hunting story and homicide.
6: I just instantly started freaking out, yelling to the world, what's going on? I yelled, help. I mean, I'm out in the middle of nowhere. I had no idea what was going on.
3: From the frozen woods of Maine to the mountains of Montana, from an archery opener gone wrong in Wisconsin to a father's last walk through the Minnesota deer woods, each story begins with a hunter stepping into the wild, but not all of them come back.
7: You know, you just got an empty feeling. What do you say? He's not here with us. And all it was off.
3: I'm Jordan Sillars. 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
14: Scott Satterberg back here with you. This is Cashing Out here on VSiN, the sports betting network, and we could have another historic upset on our hands here in week number one of the college football season, as we already had a historic upset with UMass getting their first win at the FBS level in a couple of years as they defeated Rutgers the other night, right? And now we have number 16 Michigan at home in Ann Arbor, about to remind everyone what it was like when Appalachian State rolled in there and beat Michigan at the Big House. Now, some people would say that App State program was a lot better. They were a lot talented. They actually, you know, had a good season, and Michigan was down that year, so that shouldn't really surprise you. But at the time, one of the most shocking upsets that we have seen in college football. And if you were, I guess, going by the point spread in, you know, week number one, Michigan

0: as a 28-point favorite losing, not as bad as Rutgers losing to Western Michigan here. Rutgers losing to UMass, as Rutgers was, what, 39-point favorite, and UMass is a team that went 0-12 last year. So that might be a bigger upset, but as far as the point spread, it's a bigger upset. But when you consider it's the number 16 team in the country and week one rankings, let's just be honest, like, who's making these numbers, right? Come on, we don't know what these teams are going to look like. We know we have our priors, we think, but we don't know. So the numbers don't really mean much in week number one. But the number 16 team in the country at home in one of the most difficult home environments, you know, places to play, and you're going to lose to an in-state, it's not even little brother. It's like Michigan State's little brother to Michigan. The directional schools, they're like the little cousins that you see only once a year at a family gathering. Like Western Michigan, Eastern Michigan, Central Michigan. Like, those are kids that, like, they weren't even recruited by Michigan. They're like, okay, some of these kids, like, I always like when there's like these in-state rivalries, because sometimes you have, like, the kids that play for the lesser school that, you know, sometimes there's high school rivalries, right? And this was maybe more in the older days of college football when recruiting was more regional-based, as opposed to just whichever school pays more money in the NIL fund. But when you had these more regional recruiting, okay, like this matchup between Michigan and Western Michigan, there'd be some kids that played against each other in high school, like a lot of kids that played against each other in high school, maybe in state playoffs and things like that. And there'd be a chip on the shoulder of the kids that didn't get recruited by the bigger school. So it's an interesting underdog play here. But Michigan, 11 seconds away from being upset. And I wouldn't be surprised if next week they are not ranked in the top 25. They will go from number 16 to not ranked as they lose as 28-point favorites at home against Western Michigan. Now, technically, it's not over. 11 seconds left. Still a chance. But let's see. Here's what I know. Watching some of this game, and even watching last year, I am not impressed with Bryce Underwood at quarterback. I know the kid was highly touted. Last year there was a lot of expectations on him. This year, Kyle Whittingham comes in and he inherits Underwood. I would not be surprised if Underwood's not the quarterback of Michigan for the entirety of this season. New coach comes in, new staff. I would imagine that Whittingham wants a guy that he's going to, maybe someone that he recruited, maybe somebody that he has ties to, maybe somebody that's better fit for the offensive style that he wants to run. But Underwood here in this game against Western Michigan, the Western Michigan Broncos from Kalamazoo, Michigan. Bryce Underwood, 11 of 20 passing for 95 yards, 0 touchdowns, and an interception. And go watch that video of the interception, because one, it should have been a pick six and the player stepped out of bounds. If that would have been a pick six, this game would be over already. Western Michigan would be up 19-7 and the game would be over. We wouldn't even be talking about a potential last second miracle comeback here for Michigan if they can do it with 10 seconds left. But watch that video of Underwood throw the ball. Now, I am not a quarterback guru. I do not claim to be a quarterback guru. I do not claim to be a football coach, okay? I consider myself a student of the game. Been around it for a while. Played it for a little bit. Have family members who played it longer than I did. I'm the son of a coach. Been around the game. Again, not an expert. I'm nowhere close to an expert. But I think I'd like to say that I know what I'm looking at. The mechanics on that throw tell me everything I need to know about Bryce Young as a quarterback, Bryce Underwood as a quarterback. The way his back foot lifted off the ground and he had his weight back, and it was an arm throw, didn't step into the throw, didn't have a solid follow through. It was just asking to get picked off. didn't look like a throw that a big time college football quarterback would make. And it's amazing. Like, I know that during NFL training camp, all these videos are, you know, surfacing online showing like the players running through drills. And it's amazing. Like the captions would be like, well, hey, you could tell the difference between, you know, the Pro Bowler, the guy who's like the guy, and just like a third stringer or somebody else. Like they'll show like four wide receivers. Like there was one that I saw where it was the Philadelphia Eagles wide receivers running through like a ladder drill or something. And everyone went and they were, you know, shuffling their feet and they're all moving quickly. And then Devontae Smith like ran the drill and it was like, yeah, you can tell which guy won the Heisman Trophy and is like the best wide receiver on that team. Certain people stand out. Certain athletes stand out. You can tell the difference. Go watch that interception and then go watch some of the other quarterback play that we've seen here, the good quarterback play, and tell me there's not a difference. There's a big difference. I wouldn't be surprised if Bryce Underwood is not the quarterback of Michigan for the entirety of the season. Michigan calls a timeout with 1 second left. This is going to be a Hail Mary opportunity for Michigan with the final play of the game. And if you're Western Michigan, knock it down. Just knock it down. Or go ahead and try and sack him. But just knock it down is the best lesson that you can get when it comes to defending a Hail Mary. In progress right now, as we wait for Michigan to come out of the timeout, LSU with a 24-3 lead over Clemson. And we have UNLV. That's the game that we are sweating out here as we have the Running Rebels on the money line against Hawaii. Right now, UNLV did take that 7-0 lead with the Jackson Arnold rushing touchdown. They still lead 7-0 as we go to the second quarter. So cash that under 13 in the first quarter. And our live total right now is 49.5 between UNLV and Hawaii. Now, if Michigan loses this game, they're going to fall into a subset of what I have been tracking now, and I wanted to go over this here. Top 25 teams that either lose or just win and don't cover in week number one. I started with the 2021 season, as we always do, post-COVID, new world, all that stuff, NFL new schedule. But 2021 to now, if you are a top 25 team and you do not cover in week number one, how do you do in week number two? Those teams, 16-29-1 against the spread in week number two, failing to cover by 2.2 points per game. If those teams are favored in week number two, 13-25-1 against the spread with a negative 2.4 ATS margin. So if a top 25 team does not cover in week number one, we also want to bet against them in week number two. They win straight up, it's a good record, but they don't cover the spreads. Again, especially as a favorite, 13-25-1 ATS since 2021. Teams that we're looking at here: Oregon, Indiana, Houston, Missouri, and Michigan. Now, what if you're a top 25 team that loses outright in week number one? In week number two, you bounce back, you go 12-1 straight up, but only 6-7 against the spread. And overall, if you lose outright as a favorite, forget about rank. You're just a favorite that loses in week number one. Week number two, nothing really to write home about. You're 37-21 straight up, but 28-29-1 ATS, so nothing really there. But Michigan, the biggest story here in no way. Did Michigan just score on the Hail Mary? I need to see something. Michigan just won the game on a Hail Mary. Bryce Underwood, I'm speechless. What just happened? We'll update you next here on VSiN.
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9: Nothing over Utah Tech early in the third. Texas A&M leads 40-0 early in the fourth against Missouri State. And mid-fourth quarter on FS1, 12th-ranked Texas Tech ahead of Abilene Christian 26-3. Dominant wins for Ohio State and Georgia, for Texas and Indiana today. Number 2 Oregon came back to beat Boise State 34-27. In Major League Baseball, the Red Sox lead at Baltimore in the bottom of the ninth 5-0. Tampa Bay has won in 10 innings, 6-3 at Texas. Junior Caminero is 38th homer. Philadelphia beat Atlanta 4-2. Quiet Kyle Schwarber, his 41st homer.
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15: Martin Weiss, Monsi Bolaños here on a Fox Sports Football Saturday. Do we have any more of those underdog reads? I'm going to go on underdog right now and bet on Western Michigan to win this game. Whatever the odds are, I don't care. It's over. It's never been more over. Michigan is losing today.
13: Football is so back.
15: The Kyle Whittingham era off to a great start.
13: At least you can watch Clemson and LSU officially.
15: I know. Finally kicked off there in the real Death Valley. I'll say it.
13: Mm.
15: I actually read a story about that in The Athletic today. The Death Valley. Which one is the real Death Valley?
13: Mm-hmm.
15: And the story further made me feel like, yes, it is LSU. Yeah, it's simple. But, you know, maybe Ohio State would regret this decision, seeing as things are currently going. But Ryan Day and the Ohio State Buckeyes decided to, in the world where college football tradition is quickly being erased, if we're watching teams play, like Ohio State plays Texas in week 2, that's not the most random, but... And I know Clemson and LSU started, but this ACC, SEC matchup, like most of the time you're used to seeing, not necessarily seeing games like this in the early season. Ohio State didn't have a game like that. They played Ball State today.
13: Mm.
15: Ball State got a million and some change richer as a result.
13: Sure did.
15: Lost by 53.
13: Yes, they did.
15: But tonight, or today rather, was Ohio State Senior Day. Senior Day is traditionally left for the last home game of the day, of the year, rather, because it's the last time your seniors are going to play. Now, in the college football playoff era, I could see a spin where you say, well, we're Ohio State. We're going to host playoff games here. Let's do the end. What the last game of the regular season does not mean what it used to in college football. So let's go ahead and move our senior night to week 1. But that's not what they said, Monty. That's not. And I checked several different reports. Ryan Day, legit. Unless Adam Rittenhouse and the rest of them, Nicole Auerbach, unless they're all lying to me. Ryan Day said he moved senior night so that everybody could be more focused for the Michigan game. Now, when I wrote that down initially, 4 hours ago when I was talking to Garrett, I thought his score would be 42-7, Michigan in the lead. Ryan Day might not have nothing to worry about. But for the record, I don't like this.
13: You don't like that he moved
15: I don't like that he moved it. I think that senior night should be the last home game of the season. That should be a reflection of what, like, your senior year is not over. And, like, understandable. What I really would have done is if I did think that I want my players to be as focused for the last game of the season as possible, I would have said, this is Ohio State. We plan to host playoff games. I want to do it in the first week of the season when it's a little bit less stress.
13: I hear what you're saying, that the reason is something to kind of, if you're an Ohio State fan, that's not what you want to hear. It sounds like you are already thinking about something you're worried about later on in the year, and I don't like to hear the lack of confidence going into week 1. That aside, I totally hear what you're saying, especially you as a Michigan man. But celebrating the seniors in week 1, I don't think is a bad idea. The reasoning he said is not what you want to hear, but I do like, it's exciting. It's week 1. Everybody's there. The school is ready to kick off the season. What better way to celebrate your seniors than when everybody's on high vibes? Like, at the end of the season, you might be stressed. You might be worried about some things. That is not how you want to celebrate your seniors, even though ideally it is that way. But it can get emotional. At this, I feel like it's all positive. It's all excitement. It's all a good thing. The reasoning is not great behind it. I'm with you, especially if you're an Ohio State fan. I hear you, Martin. But I really don't hate it. Like, overall, I don't hate it. I think it's good for the school. You're excited. Everything's kicking off, and you're a senior. You're excited. It's not a bad thing.
15: Let me tell you something, Monty. Western Michigan just took the lead in the fourth quarter on a field goal.
13: They did.
15: And if I was a Bronco, my first radio partner, his name was Mike Feld. He went to Western Michigan and was a big-time Bronco fan. All in right. fact, most recently went to the Frozen Four when they were there. Like, he travels around. He is losing his mind right now. And I know this. He's not happy with that field goal just now. Because that was a 19-play drive. 20-play drive. Oh, hold on. It was a 19-play drive. And then on 3rd and 11, the 20th play was one of the most egregious face masks that was not called by Michigan defender. This should be 1st and 10, or 1st and goal, depending on where they are, Western Michigan driving with a chance to go up 14-7. Like, this has been the worst start to a season that I have seen out of University of Michigan in 15 years.
13: That's bad.
15: Since Appalachian State, 2008. And I wouldn't even go. I didn't even 2007, and that team, that Appalachian State team, they lost to App State, which was a freaking really good team in Division whatever they call it back in those days, Division Two.
14: Armani Edwards,
15: yeah. Right? North Carolina,
14: crazy town.
15: That team went nuts. Then the next week they get pounded by Oregon, right? That Michigan team, by I think it might have been Michael James. That Oregon team got pounded by Oregon in the week two. You know how that season ended? 11-2 with a win over Tim Tebow in Florida. Right? So I'm just saying, that season started out rough. But 11-2 is about what you can get out of most Michigan season. This is the worst start. Because Western Michigan ain't going to win but 7 games this year. This is disgusting. I'll tell you, is Whittingham a plant? We got to go back and get the sound from the... I have a ton of respect for Urban Meyer and Ryan Day. He's a really good guy.
13: You were happy with the hire it happened because it wasn't a big name, which is what you said.
15: No, Monty, this is because, first of all, I never thought Kyle Whittingham would be available. Sincerely, I thought he was going to be at Utah until he retired because he's just it felt like a lifer, okay? Never in a million years did I have that Kyle Whittingham was available. So I'm operating in this world of like... the Lane Kiffins, mm-hmm. right? And it's like, well, I don't want Lane Kiffin to be my head coach. You know what I'm saying? Like, yuck. You know, like that might be bad. Oh, what if Lincoln Riley gets the axe? You're thinking of the options that are available, right? You're hearing these names, not necessarily jumping
13: at the idea.
15: And also, you have to remember, the last head coach of this program ended the year in jail. They weren't planning on firing him until he went to jail. So then you have to open a whole new coaching search because of all this naftiness going on in your athletic department. And so, yes, at the time, I said Kyle Whittingham should be able to build a team that can establish a line of scrimmage, and if Michigan can establish a line of scrimmage, they'll win 9 games. It's been the strategy for Michigan football since the start of freaking football. Mm. And I'm not talking about the start of Michigan football. Michigan Danner started football in general, the sport. They run the ball. You know, think about it. Tom Brady went to Michigan was a 6th-round pick. They ain't know what to do with him. Okay? They run the ball. When Jim Harbaugh was running through... When Jim Harbaugh was suspended and Sharon Moore coached at Penn State, you know what they did, Monsi?
13: Is that when he cried?
15: That is the... It might be the...
13: Was that when he cried?
15: I don't remember.
13: Oh, you know what I'm talking about?
15: No, he might have cried after Ohio State.
13: Okay.
15: It was Ohio State that he cried after.
13: Okay, okay.
15: But it might have also been... It might have been Penn State. I can't drill it down. But think about this. You have a substitute teacher, a head coach, right? Mm-hmm. And at that point, legitimately a substitute teacher. We didn't know just how bad it was going to be when he got promoted during maternity leave. Okay? It was really bad. But substitute teacher, a head coach, they run the ball, Monty, 30 times in a row. Mm. 30 times in a row. That's what I told people. Teddy McCarthy's not a first-round quarterback. You're not going to run the ball 30 times in a row with a first-rounder at quarterback. You're just not going to do it. Mm-hmm. You're just not going to do it. That's like saying, you know what? I'm only going to take my Ferrari in the neighborhood streets. No, you know, I'm not driving my Ferrari. I'm going to the freeway. I'm opening this bad boy up a bit. Right? That's what you do with the first round quarterback. Now, with this quarterback, I wish they would run the ball more.
13: Well, maybe that'll be the change after, the first 3 quarters. Maybe that'll be the change that you'll see in week 2. It's early, and the game's not over.
15: You know, how long does it take you, Monty, when you go to a restaurant to know that this place stinks?
13: Oh, sometimes more than once, other times right away.
15: How long does it take you when you go to the movie theater? You bought your ticket and you're sitting there, you're like, oh, this movie stinks. This is a bad movie.
13: I'm pretty quick to judge on a movie.
15: Nah, I paid way too much money to sit here, so yeah. I gotta finish it.
13: Yeah.
15: But the chances that this thing ends up good, none.
9: They have run only 36 offensive plays in this game, by the way.
15: Michigan ran 20 offensive plays on the last drive.
9: Yeah, they've had 54 offensive plays to Michigan's 36.
13: Oof.
15: I'm telling you.
9: They've dominated the ball against the team that should have won the national title.
15: Sincerely, if I was a fan of Western, I'd be upset I'm not up more. I'm going to text my buddy Mike Feld. But I hope you're enjoying this, because I'm not. And you know what? Kurt Cignetti, he warned us all about this morning. He warned us all about this type of thing this morning. We'll talk with Jenny Taft. We'll get that sound coming up next. I think you told me you already had it, Gary. Don't worry about it. We'll get it, and we'll because I think that this guy just has the best attitude when it comes to college football, especially today's version of college football. It's refreshing, and it's what I would love to see everywhere else. You know who I'd like to see at Michigan? Mm. That guy, Kurt Cignetti. How could we hire him last year?
13: You can't.
15: Year?
13: I'm letting you know now.
15: That's what I want. That's what I wanted. The guy nobody's heard of who comes in and takes 30 small school transfers and makes it a freaking Disney movie.
13: Mm.
15: You know, with Fernando Mendoza and the like. But no. Instead, we're here. Second down for Michigan. They're going to lose this game. I've been saying this since halftime. They're going to lose this game.
13: You have. I'm joining you in your misery, though. Dodgers just lost the lead.
15: Dodgers won 2 World Series in the last.
13: I don't care. You also won a national championship
15: he
13: recently.
15: Cheated.
13: What are you talking about?
15: I guess the Dodgers might have cheated too. Well, let's see what Pablo Torre finds out about that now that he's done with the Clippers. Oh, Monty, do you want to talk about the Clippers at all in this show today?
13: I mean, if you want to. Sure. Stupid Clippers.
15: Stupid Clippers.
13: But all day, baby, I am not giving up my fandom, unlike some Clipper fans are. I'm going to stick through it. This is part of it. You think this is the worst as a Clippers fan? Ha!
15: I will say,
13: not at all.
15: It is a really good time to be a Clippers fan because everything should be less expensive.
13: Oh, I literally said that. I can't wait to go to a game for $12. Can't wait.
15: Everything
13: can't
15: should
13: wait.
15: Be. You'll be able to see
13: everybody. Sit in the 100 bowl. Yeah. Well, can't wait.
15: This wasn't true. I moved to L.A. after this was actually true, ironically enough. The Clippers are in their best stretch that they've ever been in the 10 years I've been in L.A. But I used to hear all the time people saying how they would go. If they lived in L.A., they would buy Clippers tickets to watch whoever they want to watch. They couldn't afford Lakers tickets.
13: Yeah.
15: And now they got that big, fancy new dome. Intuit Dome.
13: Can't wait.
15: I wish Michigan would get into this game. Coming up next, I'll tell you why it's important to respect your opponents, which Michigan clearly isn't doing. Martin Weiss, Monster Bolaños, Fox Sports Radio.
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11: Hello.
10: You can join us on Twitter and get your 2 cents in if you want to tweet the show. I'm at Martin Weiss, Monty's at Monza Bolaños. So I have a report, Monty.
11: Give me the report.
10: I texted with Mike Feld, who is locked in Western football, Western Michigan football for the uninitiated, who right now lead the University of Michigan 9-7 in what is the worst showing from a top 25 team thus far in college football. He said to me, Western hosts Boise in 3 weeks, and I've been trying to tell people all summer that game is probably going to decide the G6 playoff spot.
11: Oh, okay.
10: Now, we saw what Boise did.
11: What week is this, did you just say?
10: They play in 3 weeks.
11: In three weeks. Okay, week four. Okay.
10: So we saw what Boise did to Oregon today, which was give them a hell of a fight. And honestly, if the ball bounced a few different ways, they could have won.
11: Yeah, and they probably should have won.
10: Now, say Michigan is somehow able to win this game, that would be the same story of, in fact, the opposite. Michigan put up a hell of a fight against Western Michigan and found a way to win, right? But it's still, the ball could have bounced any type of way. This game is not reflective of the score type of thing, right? Like, Oregon scored 34 points, but yeah, okay. But they were biting their fingernails for quite some time, right? There was more than a few surrender cobras in Eugene. And that's what we're also seeing here. So when I hear my buddy Mike Feld tell me, who is, again, Western through and through, as you can see his profile picture here, I hope that doesn't play. But you can see, I mean, this is him at a West, you know.
11: Oh, yeah.
10: Yeah, he's locked
11: through
10: in.
11: And through.
10: So he's, and it's not necessarily, he's not saying it in, he's not it's being sensational. Do you know what I mean? Like, he's not somebody who's every year saying Western's going to win the national championship.
11: Right.
10: Because he knows. It's just not realistic. Now, he did also say, did I expect this? No. No, neither did I.
11: Nobody did.
10: I remember watching before Jim Harbaugh got to Michigan, and there was, like, Michigan State under Mark D'Antoni. Yeah, Mark. It's hard to get messing with Mark D'Antoni. Mark D'Antonio. There we go. Michigan State football, Mark D'Antonio. They had a 23-play drive in the Big Ten championship game, one of the first years it was there. Kirk Cousins might have been the quarterback. It might have been Kirk Cousins. But it was way back when. And I remember thinking, man, I can't wait till Michigan's able to do that. Just go in the line of scrimmage and move grown men against their will. And that is not what's happening against a much smaller defensive line from Western Michigan. Kurt Cignetti said it to Jenny Taft pregame of his game against North Texas. She asked him, how do you prepare for this type of thing? And he said, it all begins with being prepared and having the right mindset, which I think we do, and respect for the opponent. We all saw Rutgers-UMass, right? And now you would say that Cignetti, okay, maybe water your own grass a bit. You know what I'm saying? Mind your own business. But there is some level of, we all did see Rutgers-UMass, and then, of course, they came out 1 by 40, so hard to argue with what he's saying. But this, to me, feels like, and maybe I'm guilty of it, as a Michigan fan who just sees Western on schedule and says, well, all right, well, that should be a 21-point margin, and so on and so forth. Maybe I'm guilty of it as well. Because for him to say, I think Western and Boise State are going to go toe-to-toe, I was watching with my jaw on the floor watching Boise State play Oregon.
11: Yeah. I think with Kurt Cignetti, what his approach, the way he looks at the game is hard to do. I think what you and I do of jumping in on the excitement for our team is the normal thing to do, to come into it feeling like this is going to be an easier game if we do the right X's and O's. If we handle our game plan correctly, this should be an easy game. I feel like that's normal. That is how almost every single person probably looks at their team going into a situation like this. Kurt Cignetti, how many times did we see last year Indiana score or win and Kurt Cignetti looked exactly the same on the sideline?
10: He was doing a little dance in the day, but to your point, he's very much, he's got what you would call RBF.
11: Yes, exactly. At all times.
10: He's not very happy.
11: He's not very, he's not easily impressed. And that is, I think, a hard mentality to keep through and through. And he does it so well, which is so great. It's great for his team because they know, even if we win by 60, I don't know if I've impressed the coach. And so they're always striving to do it again or to be better, even if they blew out a team. They're always striving to be a little bit better because he's not easily impressed. That is a hard thing to keep at all times. Like, I give him credit for that. It's not easy to stay like that. But, hey, if it brings out the best in your team.
10: But he's not one and the same.
11: No.
10: But it reminds me a lot of Nick Saban. Like, to me, you can kind of tell that he's from the Nick Saban tree and that, like, you know, Saban's famous for saying, I'm not going to, you know, saying that good news for your team is rat poison and things of that nature and setting a standard that he follows as opposed to anything else. I know we're 2 minutes early. I'm done. I cannot continue to watch the game. I'm about to kick it to Steve to save myself unless you have anything more to say. I'm about to
11: No, let's go to Steve DeSager. Right, Martin's losing
10: I'm sorry,
11: over here.
10: But it's 3rd and 12 and I'm just sitting here watching them run the ball. They're going to convert this 4th and 7.
0: I believe they have more running plays than Michigan has plays.
10: Why would you not go for it? Like, if you're Western Michigan, why would you not go for it right here on 4th and 7 with 3 minutes left?
11: Right.
10: You're down, you're up 2. But you have – Michigan has – they're going to punt. You know what? Actually, that's probably why, because Michigan has run no plays and has no yards since the first drive of the freaking game.
11: This is like Bill Belichick.
10: The Bill Belichick last year. Remember? North Carolina comes out, everything feels good. It's like, man, this team might win the ACC. And then by halftime, it's like, wait, what else is on?
0: That's actually what the people in the stadium were saying that night. If you saw the empties by the 3rd quarter. This game, you mentioned it's a new coach after all those years at Utah. Kyle Whittingham is in his first game running Michigan. This is reminding me of, do you remember Chip Kelly's first game as the Oregon head coach? 2009, they were losing their opener at Boise State, 19-0, and looking truly awful, and lost 19-8. And one of the boosters, who was just so ready to boo the team off the field, still hadn't got it out of his system, actually wrote Chip Kelly a letter.
11: Nice.
0: Said, I spent this much on traveling to Idaho to see this game. And I spent this much on tickets and this much on hotel and everything. And you guys put on that performance? And the story goes that Chip Kelly actually looked at those numbers in the letter and refunded the fan his money.
11: Wow.
0: It was that bad an opener.
10: Hey, Kyle Whittingham, pull out the Visa. We take Amex over here.
0: So we've got about 3 minutes to go. Western Michigan is leading at 16th ranked Michigan, 9-7. And the visitors, the Broncos, took the lead on a field goal of 39 yards that capped a 20-play drive that lasted 13 minutes and 40 seconds. Right now at 8th-ranked Texas A&M, it's 50-0. Aggies over Missouri State with under 4 minutes to go. BYU ranked 14th, leads 56-7 against Utah Tech. End of one quarter at 11th-ranked LSU. Home team now up 17-3 against Clemson, including a pick six. We had earlier blowout wins for Ohio State and Georgia, for Texas and Indiana. Number 2 Oregon came back at home to beat Boise State 34-27. Among the many other games, Vanderbilt was only up at the half 15-9 and beat Austin Peay 28-9. Right now it's Virginia Tech 73-0 over VMI and still 10 minutes left in that game. South Florida led 6-3 in the 4th quarter against Florida International. South Florida wins 19-9. In baseball, Brewers at Reds had a long rain delay in the 4th. They're only in the bottom of the 5th inning, tied at 2. Diamondbacks have taken the lead. It's 4-3 at Houston now, bottom of the 10th inning. Nationals now lead at the Dodgers 3-2 in the top of the fifth. LA DH Shohei Ohtani out for a third straight game due to his injuries. Tampa Bay in 10 innings won at Texas 6-3. Junior Caminero, his 38th homer. Philadelphia got Kyle Schwarber's 41st homer. Phils beat Atlanta 4-2. Road wins for the Cubs and Boston. Road wins for Detroit, Minnesota, and Toronto. Coco Gauff won her third round match at the U.S. Open. Tyler Reddick earned the NASCAR pole at Darlington. Meanwhile, at 16th ranked Michigan, we are under 2 minutes to play. 9-7, visiting Western Michigan in the lead. Back to you.
10: Nah, Steve, it's over. There may be two minutes on the clock, but if this stands, it is over. As Bryce Underwood apparently is just fumbled. I thought he was down. We'll see a good replay here. Oh, that ball is all the way out. This game's over. The Kyle Whittingham era starts with a loss, unless there is a miraculous turn of events in the next 1 minute and 50 seconds.
11: And yeah.
0: You mean miraculous like a long pass to Michael Westbrook or something like that?
10: You know, Steve.
0: It's another Michigan reference.
10: At this rate, a pass completion in general would be a miracle. But I understand what you're trying. This is just so nasty.
0: So Bryce Underwood's going to finish with under 100 yards passing.
11: Mm-hmm.
0: No
11: mm-hmm.
0: TD passes, one interception, one fumble.
10: And not only one interception, but it should have been a pick six. Like, this game should not be a one-score game here.
0: And that's also what you mentioned, the face mask that was not called after the very long drive. It should have been a first and goal for the visitors right after that, taking up maybe to a 15-minute drive. Yeah.
10: Maybe that drive, then it takes up another minute and 50 seconds.
0: Yep.
10: Right? Because that's really what I think probably was the killer. What I would have been, you know, really upset about as a Western fan in that time is the ability to take more time off the clock as I'm taking the lead. But you know what? That only matters if you're playing a competent football team on the other side. Clearly not.
0: This team is from the MAC conference, which, I repeat, has Ball State, for example, getting paid $1.9 million today to lose at Ohio State. And they're not the only, hardly the only team in that conference that is taking big paydays for road games such as this and expected losses.
10: Make no mistake about it. This is the worst game you'll see all weekend by a ranked team. People want to laugh about Rutgers and UMass. Rutgers is supposed to stink. Right? Rutgers is supposed to be bad.
11: And they scored more points.
10: But Rutgers is supposed to be bad. That was a game back and forth, and they didn't really have a shot once you saw how UMass was moving the ball. But UMass, you know, a team that hadn't won a game in God knows how long.
11: 677 days.
10: Damn.
1: Western Michigan's getting 1.5 mil for this one.
11: Nice.
0: Oh, my goodness.
11: Nice. What a win.
10: You know what?
0: I don't believe Michigan is getting that kind of cash for the Oklahoma date next weekend.
10: They should have got more. Bryce Underwood should give them the money.
11: Give them part of the $10 million.
10: I'm just saying. I'd rather. Western, man, golly. Especially, and this is what is so disheartening. And this is why, though, because this is why people want to make the point of salary caps. There's theoretically,
0: there was one per athletic department when this whole NIL thing started.
2: $10 million.
0: $20 million, they said.
10: But it's true of sports when you tell me that we need a salary cap or it's not going to be competitive, blah, blah, blah, blah, blah. I hear you. However, I watched the Mets spend $1 billion and suck.
0: Missed the playoffs entirely.
10: I watched Michigan spend $1 billion and stink. I'm just saying,
0: not like the Angels haven't spent over the years. We talked last weekend's show about that. This is Trout's whole career. They're not going to win a single playoff game.
10: It's like you can spending doesn't mean end. Giants 9, Mets 5 today. Yeah, I'm sure Juan Soto's check cleared. This is ridiculous. They got a turnover cowboy hat for Western Michigan. We're never supposed to see that when they play in Michigan.
11: No, and they brought it out really early, by the way.
10: Well, it's because they had a turnover in the first half.
0: You know, I mentioned last night it was Oklahoma 51-0 over UTEP. Those are the next two opponents for the Michigan Wolverines. So if things don't go well next weekend, there's always the Miners
10: they can lose to UTEP
0: in a couple weeks.
11: Yeah. Maybe.
10: Steve, I mean, just watching this. I mean, again, and to be fair, there's been a promo running all day of Jonas Knox saying, I'm not going to go too far with this Rutgers UMass thing. I'm going to revisit it in 3 weeks, right?
0: To have the season play out a bit.
10: Yes. UMass might be really good. Who knows? Do you know who their starting right guard is? No, neither does anybody else, because the whole world transfers everywhere else all the time. You got to figure out who's playing where.
0: I can't keep track of quarterbacks, much less guards in college football now.
10: Yeah, Rocco Beck at Penn State. He looked good. You know, that's a fun game.
0: Isn't that about 30 Iowa State guys on Penn State now?
10: I was just thinking about it. Just off the top of my head, quarterbacks who transferred started their first game who looked significantly better than Bryce Underwood today. That'd be Josh Hoover for Indiana.
0: Certainly.
10: He cost less than $10 million, I'm sure.
0: Rocco Becht also Rocco had four Becht. Touchdown passes today.
10: There you go.
0: Arch.
10: Arch
11: had a great,
10: Manning.
11: Yeah.
10: Arch Manning. He had a crazy game today. You know, Dante Moore stated, and you know, maybe that's a problem. Did these Western players come from Western? Who knows? I don't know. But I hope they score another touchdown. They deserve it.
0: They're only in field goal range. If Michigan can hold them to 12-7.
10: Steve, there's 92 seconds left in the game. There could be 92 minutes left in this game. Michigan is not going to get more than 3 first downs. Michigan might not get more than 3 first downs in the next 2 weeks. When I was watching this against Oklahoma, Brett Venables has got that contract. Are you kidding me? They're going to get crushed.
0: And they just tackled the runner inbounds, which makes Michigan spend, I think that's the last timeout.
10: Just let it go. Just give up. This would be better than this. Clemson over here, they're trying to give up. 17-3.
11: Yeah, that quickly got away from them. Quickly.
10: So you can't even hate watch LSU.
11: No, you can't. Damn it, Clemson.
0: So you're saying the most hated man in college football. There's a new nominee in your mind.
10: I know this.
11: Maybe
10: throughout in the Midwest right now, especially Pat Fitzgerald getting the win against Toledo. And I know it wasn't good, but
0: Michigan State, they were trailing early fourth last night.
10: But did you hear him at the postgame presser? It was like, that's how, I mean, I'm sure, this is what I do. It's ridiculous. But it's the idea that he's like, we're building something. It's going to be good. We're coming up from the bottom. This team 2 years ago was won a national championship. And I have not enjoyed watching a single game since.
0: Really?
10: What good has there been? What good has there been? People ask, Monty, I got people texting me, why is Ward Manuel stepping down to Michigan AD? I don't know. Maybe every time they win a championship, the coach runs for greener pastures immediately. How is it that in the last 3 seasons, Michigan Athletics has won 2 of the 3 biggest championships you can win, football and basketball, and the head coach didn't stay around for a week after?
0: So you're saying you did not enjoy them beating Michigan State last year.
10: Sometimes those are things you're supposed to do. You're supposed to beat Michigan State.
11: Not easily impressed.
0: But getting blitzed to USC and the Ohio State game. And
10: it was the USC.
0: Didn't beat Oklahoma last year.
10: Sincerely, it was the USC game where I was like, oh, this team stinks. Like, all due respect to Southern California, but when you were getting put manhandled on the offensive and defensive lines by a Lincoln Riley team, Sherrod Moore, you got to get out of here.
0: That was King Miller, 150 yards rushing, the nephew of Dr. Dre, starring at the Coliseum last year.
10: You know, I played AAU basketball with Dr. Dre.
0: Wow, that was almost news.
10: You said Miller, and it made me think of
0: you're right, yeah.
10: Little Romeo.
0: He used to, yeah. He used to play
10: AAU basketball against several times.
11: Little Romeo?
10: Mm-hmm. Mm.
11: Did you beat him?
10: I mean, we played
11: your team.
10: We played enough that he won.
11: Yeah, we
10: were in this. We played
11: a lot.
10: Yeah, it was
11: got
10: not
11: it,
10: a,
11: got it, got it. Not a one game. Off. Yeah,
10: 3rd and 2 for Western Michigan with 1:24 left on the clock. They put the ball out. Oh my God! You've got to be kidding me. They fumbled a snap.
0: Offense recovered.
10: The ball's out. Offense recovers, and what just has to be the root like. That was rude because, honestly, it looked intentional.
11: I was going to say.
10: Stopped. Like, if you had told me that they were trying to run the statue, like some play.
0: Fumble-rooski.
10: The fumble-rooski, thank you. The fumble-rooski. If you had told me they're trying to do that, I would have said, yep, probably so.
0: So what really Michigan needs is an ending like, you know, you pick that up and you run 90 yards the other way. It's like the.
10: Jordan Davis, was it last year?
0: The punt block. That wasn't that many years ago. The punt block. With Michigan State, right?
10: Oh, thanks, Steve. Thanks a lot.
0: It's that kind of ending it's needed.
10: Yeah, it would be. Yeah. Yeah, Jalen Watts Jackson. Oh, he had trouble with the snap. Wow. Oh.
0: That's a Gus Johnson impersonation.
10: No, it was Sean McDonough.
0: Oh, okay.
10: Who?
0: Can I just say it sounded a bit more like Gus Johnson?
10: I can't get the crack. Is it? Oh, he had.

0: He said the prayer.
1: Boom. Cowboys caught the touchdown pass.
2: Wow.
1: That's where Hail Mary
3: 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Yeah, he was asked afterwards, how do you explain the long pass to win the game? And he said, yeah. Ever since, it's been that label.
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0: Sports Radio, Martin Weiss, Mossy Bolaños here. Tyler Glass now on his 89th pitch as the Dodgers trail 3-2.
1: Mm-hmm. In the sixth inning.
0: Still time.
1: Still time. But
0: with 9 seconds left in this.
1: You don't have a lot of time.
0: Well, also, by my count, this is going to be the first top 25 team to lose this season. So that's fun. And if, in fact, they do score a touchdown in this 9 seconds, it reminds me of the World Cup, Monsi. Where, you know how, like, some wins were draws?
1: Yes.
0: Some wins, you know, some draws were losses?
1: Yes.
0: This is at best a draw.
1: Yeah, and not a good one.
0: There's no way to paint this as a good outing for anybody but Western Michigan, no matter what happens in the next 9 seconds of this game. I will say, I know I've dominated this with Michigan talk. Just know this, Monsi. Clemson's going to have about 7 to 9 players get drafted in this year's NFL draft, and they're going to lose 5 to 6 games.
1: Yeah,
0: I think Dabo, he still obviously has the ability to get talent in the transfer portal era, but just when they go up against other high-level teams, it's just not working. 24-3, LSU, the lead over Clemson in the third quarter. Western Michigan victorious over. They're going to review the final play. I can't imagine what for.
1: Yeah, because that was a bad throw. He didn't even throw it in.
0: It was not. Yeah, Bryce Underwood threw a Hail Mary that landed just about out of the field of play.
1: Yeah.
0: So the play is under review just to add injury to insult.
1: Yep, that's exactly what's going on.
0: I don't know what they're looking.
1: Yeah, I don't.
0: Are they looking to add another second onto the clock here?
1: For
0: maybe?
1: What? Like you said, for what is the purpose of this? No.
0: Yeah, there's no time left on the clock, and that would have been Bryce Underwood's third interception had the defender been able to land inbounds. So
1: it's only week
0: our
1: one.
0: Second interception, third turnover.
1: So do they fall?
0: I know,
1: out of the
0: Monsi,
1: top
0: 25? That's the problem. We have to continue to play football games. Absolutely, are you kidding me?
1: I don't know.
0: If they don't, yes, absolutely, they shouldn't even be in the other receiving votes category. After this. You're not telling me this is the 30th best team in college football?
1: Yeah,
0: no chance.
1: There's no way. They shouldn't. No. I just have seen some teams not drop out the way that they should when they lose. I've seen it in the past.
0: 28-point favorites.
1: Yeah, no, it's bad.
0: Tell you, the last football game that I enjoyed watching with the University of Michigan was the national championship. And how? Oh, repeat third down?
1: Repeat. Why?
0: One untimed down, defensive penalty. Oh, 1 second left on the clock. I don't know how they were able to determine that. Because
1: also why?
0: I mean, I get it. It's the big house and home cooking, but also why? You can win a game in 1 second. Now, Michigan won't, but yeah, I don't know how they figure that there's supposed to be 1 second left on this clock as Michigan is about to lose again to Western Michigan. If it's any of today's show, you want to catch the podcast, just be sure to search Fox Sports Radio wherever you get those podcasts. Right after the show, today's podcast will be posted. Be sure to follow the podcast, rate it 5 stars, and even provide a review. Again, first Fox Sports Radio wherever you get your podcast. You'll see today's full show posted right after we get off the air. There's been a lot made about USC's attendance, Monsi.
1: Yeah, all over my feed.
0: Yeah, I think it's a big non-issue, but then I saw some of the other schools around the country, and I think, you know, it's hot as hell outside.
1: It is really warm.
0: We're not talking just enough about how hot it really is. Man, Cignetti said, or Jenny Taft reported, it was like 152
1: right.
0: At times, feeling off
1: on
0: the field.
1: Mm-hmm.
0: Which doesn't even sound real.
1: No, I didn't know it could be that high.
0: You know, and it, right. Is that eligible?
1: Can you play? Is this legal?
0: And to the point, can you play? No, North Texas's quarterback left the game with cramps, and that's really where the game kind of turned for North Texas in that moment when he did leave the game with cramps, and they were able to Indiana able to open up 21 unanswered in the fourth quarter. That's what you expect to see out of a defending national champion, not what you've seen out of Michigan since they won the national championship. They've done everything but defend it.
1: But I'm with you. I think it's a big non-story when it comes to that USC game. I don't know what they look like because they played again. Yesterday?
0: Yeah, there were more people there, but it wasn't.
1: But it wasn't packed. Yeah. But I've been to SC games a few times, and I'm not a fan, so I've stayed inside.
0: Get out. You know, Western Michigan, I feel sorry for you. Michigan just won that game on that touchdown pass. Michigan's going to go 1-0, and I'll tell you what, it's the worst 1-0 I've ever seen in my entire freaking life.
1: I would be pissed.
0: I told you could win a game 1 second left.
1: But there wasn't a one second left. We saw it.
0: I don't know how they ended up with 1 second left on the clock.
1: Oh, no.
0: Western Michigan just got hosed. I'm sure that Aaron Torres and Jason Martin will be all over that because that is the best college football wrap-up show in America. They're ready for week one, I'm sure, and this is going to be the lead.
1: Terrible.
0: What a joke.
1: That's terrible. College football. We are sports.
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19: The Michigan Wolverines have escaped with a most improbable victory, 13-12 at home against Western Michigan tonight. Michigan was awful most of the night, essentially ready to lose. Threw an incompletion in the final seconds. Zeros on the clock. They put 1 second back on the clock, and Michigan then wins on a Hail Mary pass of 47 yards, 13-12 the final. Meanwhile, at number 11, LSU, two-hour rain delay, a lightning delay at the start, and now LSU continues to dominate Clemson. It's 24-3 late in the second quarter. Earlier, number 2 Oregon came back to beat Boise State 34-27. Houston beat Oregon State 33-20. In baseball, 10-inning wins for Arizona and Tampa Bay. The Yankees have won at San Diego 5-1. I'm Steve DeSager.
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20: Welcome in, everybody. 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Aaron Torres, Jason Martin, we are live, 11 p.m. Eastern, Fox Sports Radio Studios. Jay Martin, I have 4 different games on, including Michigan storming the field as if they just beat Ohio State 69-0. I just have, how did we make it through June, July, and August? It's good to be back, man. It's good to be back. What's going on, my man?
21: Dude, I don't even know what to say, man. Like, I thought we had... Thought we had a finish, and when they go back into it, every time, I know we haven't really discussed it yet, we're about to, but NBC flat out came out, showed the replay, and said, yeah, our clock is synced up exactly with the game clock, and the ball is still in the air, and there's zeros on the clock. Like, flat out, Western Michigan just got robbed. Like, there's no other way to put it. Like, that Michigan team, which looked awful, had no right to win that game. I feel terrible for Western Michigan, and I have no idea what those refs were doing. But this is one of those scenarios where you really should just say, we got it wrong, Western Michigan wins, because there wouldn't have been another play, and the game was over, and the teams are walking off the field. That's how I'm doing. College football is back. I woke up today. My wife saw me at like 11 a.m. dancing.
20: Oh, yeah.
21: And she said, you're happy football's back, aren't you? And I just kept dancing, and she said, that's a yes.
20: Hell yeah. So, a couple things. We are reacting in real time. DeSager just told you. Jason Martin just told you. But a shocking result in Ann Arbor in more ways than one. So, Michigan, 16th ranked team in the country. Debut of the Kyle Whittingham era. By the way, we'll get you caught up on Clemson LSU in half a second. There's a lot to discuss. But to reset for people who are driving around, don't know what's going on. Michigan playing Western Michigan. Michigan about a 4-touchdown favorite in this game and basically could do no right the entire game. We don't have to go through all the semantics late, everything that happened, but what you need to know, Michigan at midfield lines up for a Hail Mary. It is thrown out of the back of the end zone, all zeros on the clock when that play is over. As J-Mart just told you, replay shows the ball was in the air and the clock hit zeros. The refs, for reasons that we have yet to find out, put 1 second back on the clock. A Hail Mary from Bryce Underwood. It is a touchdown. Michigan wins 13-12. And our editor, I'll tell you what, our editor, all of our editors work hard, but it is college football, and we are efforting the final call, but we are also going to be monitoring very closely what the coaches have to say. Obviously, Kyle Whittingham will probably keep his mouth shut, but we will be obviously efforting the Western Michigan head coach's sound, because as J-Mart just told you, certainly a lot of controversy. I see people on social media. Let me put it this way, J-Mart. Nobody on social media can agree on anything. I have yet to see one person on social media, and it's only my feed, so who knows, say that it was the right call by the refs to put the second back on the clock. I don't know what to say. I don't know what to say. College football is back. Refereeing controversy is back. And oh, by the way, while we're here, and we can get to this game in a minute, Lane Kiffin, for all the nonsense off the field, is just putting it on Dabo Swinney right now. LSU up 24-3 in a very delayed start in LSU Clemson. We'll get to that game in half a second, J-Mart. But this Michigan thing, I don't know if there's anything to add. We're going to be efforting sound from the postgame press conferences, but a crazy and certainly controversial finish in Ann Arbor.
21: Yeah. You stop the Hail Mary the second time, you still win, but you shouldn't have been put in that situation if you're Western Michigan. I'm trying to figure out how they're going to explain this, because, again, when you watch the replay, the ball is still in the air, and there are three zeros on the clock. It goes out of the back of the end zone after that point, and they somehow decide to put a second back on. I don't know what they're going to say. Are they going to say they should have had one extra second before the play started, and that's why they got an extra second? Like, I'm trying to come up with anything at all that doesn't scream Kalshi market or something to that degree. And again, like, it looks like cheating. It does. Like, I don't know how you're supposed to explain this away. There is no excuse whatsoever why the referees would have done that. And no one seems to have any answers or any theories to explain it in a logical, legal way. The only thing I say is, well, man, Oklahoma undefeated versus undefeated Michigan's a much better television product next week on paper, if you didn't watch this game and realize that the 16th ranked Michigan Wolverines should fall out of the top 25 even after this win, if you leave it a win, which I who knows? By tomorrow, it's college football. Nobody's in charge, so something could change. But that was a disgrace, man. Like, I don't know what else to say. I was trying to find any way to create some kind of breathing room for that decision to make sense, and I can't do it. Like, I just don't see it. I have no idea how you can justify that.
20: Well, we are going to effort sound from the press conferences, as I've said a couple times now. I apologize for repeating myself, but it is a busy Saturday. What I will do now, though, is play, great job by our editors, the final seconds. Remember, time, 1 second had been added to the clock in Ann Arbor. Michigan was trailing 12-7 at that point. And here is how it sounded in the Big House.
0: Underwood takes the snap. Back to pass. Back at his own 40. He's going to let it go. This one's coming down in the end zone. It is caught! Touchdown! Wolverines! Touchdown!
20: That was the Michigan Radio Network. I don't know what to say, J-Mart. I know we're just kind of repeating ourselves at this point. I guess the big question is, on a scale of 1 to 10, if you're a Michigan fan, I guess the question is it solely just that Bryce Underwood is not good, 12 of 22, up until literally the final second, or maybe 60 minutes in 1 second, he did not have a touchdown pass, one interception. He did have a late fumble, by the way, that set up the final field goal. Bring it up to say, is it solely a Bryce Underwood thing? Do you think maybe just Kyle? I don't know. I guess the question now, we're going to wait to hear how this came about, why this came about. What do you make of actual Michigan? Because remember, this is a team that, to the point that you just brought up, hosts Oklahoma next week. And oh, by the way, on top of that, also has Indiana, Oregon, Ohio State, among others on the schedule. Take it wherever you want.
21: I mean, it's not all Bryce Underwood, but there's nothing about what we've seen from him thus far in his career that tells you that he's going to live up to anything that his name kind of indicated when he first got into college. Remember, LSU was trying to climb over broken glass to get him. And now you look at it, and they're in much better shape, I would say, without him there. But, I mean, this was a team effort in terms of it just not being good. It wasn't good coaching. It didn't have the fire you would want. A lot of Michigan fans apparently didn't like the uniforms that they were rocking on top of everything else. But Underwood just, he's just not very good. You can't trust him. And I did see this comment on a forum that said, because they got a second chance, basically Underwood got a practice throw to get his timing down, because on the second one, he dropped back an extra 10 yards.
20: Wow.
21: The first one, he goes out of the back of the end zone. The second time, he drops 10 yards further back before he lets it go, and guess where it lands? Right there in the front of the end zone, about 10 yards shorter.
20: That's an interesting thought. I will say, in his defense, the first one, for people, again, who are listening in real time, I'll just keep resetting it because we have a new audience all the time. For those of you who are listening, I apologize for all the resets here. But again, Michigan trailed 12-7. A Hail Mary goes out of the back of the end zone. Time expires. The refs put 1 second back on the clock. Bryce Underwood, a Hail Mary to then give Michigan the 13-12 walk-off win. And I will say, J-Mart, I hadn't really thought about it, but the first one did very clearly go out of the end zone. The second one did very clearly land directly on the goal line, leading to a win. So something I guess I hadn't really thought about, but yeah, I mean, it was the second one was a beautiful throw, no doubt about it. But I also don't think it changes the fact that, you know, we don't want to overreact in week one, but I think in this case, you can't underreact either. I don't know what to say, because the thing is, too, it wasn't just that Bryce Underwood wasn't good, to your point. It was that time of possession, Western Michigan 40 minutes and 8 seconds, Michigan 19 minutes and 52 seconds. Western Michigan had about 130 yards rushing, not great, but there was a drive in the middle of the second half that went about, I want to say, like 8-9 minutes in the second half. And so the only point I'm trying to make is, yes, you can blame it on Bryce Underwood, but Western Michigan had a 20-play, 71-yard drive that spanned close to 14 minutes in the second half, J-Mart. So it's easy to kind of pick on Bryce Underwood in a moment like this, but that team has a lot to clean up before the rest of their season, starting next week with the big noon kickoff game hosting Oklahoma, obviously at noon Eastern next Saturday.
21: Any chance they find a way to overrule this? Can you even do it? I honestly don't know. But again, this is a play that shouldn't have happened, and it changed the outcome of the football game. It's not like there was something else to happen after this. It should have ended prior to that when they originally thought it ended. Is there something that can be done if you prove, obviously, that was a bad decision, a bad call by the refs? Like, that's a win that Western Michigan's not going to have an opportunity to get again. Okay. And that's a big deal. I mean, everybody, yeah, it's sort of like, we saw them win, but we know on the score sheet it's going to show 0-1. I mean, I will say this, though, and you mentioned this off the top, Michigan fans, you can't storm the field after beating Western Michigan, first of all, and you really can't storm the field under those circumstances. Like, yeah, that was a crazy Hail Mary play, but that's the kind of win where you just kind of put your head down and walk very quietly out of the place.
20: Yes.
21: Like that, if I'm a Michigan fan, on a scale of 1 to 10, I don't even think I ever answered you. You're about a 1 right now. They look terrible offensively, and they're going to play Oklahoma and Brent Venables' defense. Like, if that's what Western Michigan's defense did, a Western Michigan team, by the way, whose offense was kind of what you were expecting to carry them and didn't, and credit to Michigan's defense to some degree for that, but what do you think Oklahoma's defense is going to do to Bryce Underwood next week?
20: It ain't going to be pretty. It ain't going to be pretty.
21: Wasn't pretty here.
20: It was bingo. So it wasn't pretty here, to your point, as Michigan survives. And to answer your question really quick, I think once the refs leave the field of play, I don't think you can overturn a result. It's probably, I don't think we can get Mike Pereira on the phone at this hour, but I think like once the refs leave the field of play, you can't overturn any call. Now, we have seen plenty of times the league office say that it was the wrong call. And I will say this too. One of my longest standing takes is I believe that if we are going to send 18-year-old Bryce Underwood to the podium to answer why he stunk today, I don't understand why refs are not required to go to the podium as well. I've said that for years. If we're going to ask 18-year-old college athletes to go to the podium and explain why they stunk, I think refs should have to go to the podium. It's been my take since I've been watching sports. I don't understand why the refs are not held accountable for whatever. And listen, I understand they have a tough job, but to your point, J-Mart, there has to be an explanation as to why that second went back on the clock. Maybe we'll get it. Maybe we won't. Again, Michigan survives on the final play of the game. A play that, frankly, as of right now, it feels like probably shouldn't have happened. And again, for the 100th time this segment, we are going to be monitoring the post-game press conferences to see what both Western Michigan head coach Lance Taylor as well as Michigan head coach Kyle Whittingham have to say. Fox Sports Radio, Air Tours, Jason Martin. We are live, Fox Sports Radio Studios, 11:15 Eastern, Week 1 college football. Tell you what, J-Mart, Michigan may stink, but at least they have a first-year head coach and there's hope. What's Clemson's excuse for being this bad? Oh, we'll discuss it next. Halftime in what is apparently the real Death Valley, and it looks like one program's dead. We'll discuss them next. Fox Sports Radio.
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26: 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Aaron Torres, Jason Martin. We are live, 11:23 Eastern, Fox Sports Radio Studios. We still actually have a lot of games going on here. We got four screens in full effect here in the Fox Sports Radio Studios, and we are waiting to hear from the folks in Ann Arbor for everyone just joining us. Michigan on a Hail Mary wins the game against Western Michigan. Final score 13-12. Yes, Michigan trailed with 1 second left in the game. And where the controversy fell into the night was the fact that Michigan threw a Hail Mary. It went out of the back of the end zone. The clock was at zeros. And the refs, for reasons that no one has yet been able to explain, put 1 second back on the clock. Michigan throws a Hail Mary. Michigan gets the win. Michigan is 1-0. And J-Mart, I know we just talked about it. We can move on to some other stuff. But to a question you asked, I think once the refs leave the field to play, there's not much a league can do with a result of the game. I'm going to make a bet to you. It is 11:24 Eastern time. I bet by the time we get off air at 2 a.m. Eastern and throw to Mike Harmon, who's following us tonight, the Big Ten will have released a statement about this game because it is it's not good, dude. It's not good.
27: No, it's not. It's a bad look. It's a big dog that if you were trying to come up with a conspiracy, this is exactly the way you would set it up. You give a phantom second that does not seem to jibe with anything that anybody's eyes see. You give a team that had played terrible all night one final crack at it, and that's all it takes to get the job done. And then it's just going to be like, if nothing changes, it just adds more fuel to the already sort of raging fire about just officiating and things like this. I think that's the biggest thing. It's just like, if they had come back and said, game is over, who was arguing? There's no argument for Michigan. Yeah, it seemed like even Kyle Whittingham and Michigan's players thought there was time left on the clock.
3: Yeah, and to be quick on this, but again, I'm assuming most of our audience is not in front of a TV and has not seen anything yet. The game was over. People, you know, the Western Michigan players were on the field celebrating. Kyle Whittingham was at midfield shaking the other coach's hand. And then it was after that that the refs put the second back on the clock and they had to re-clear the field. So it wasn't as though Kyle Whittingham threw his hands up and was claiming that it was the biggest.
27: Nobody was.
3: Exactly, yes. And so we will see what happens. We will see if we get an explanation from the refs. We will see if we get a statement from the league. And we will certainly, again, I know I've said it a few times now, but we will monitor the post-game press conferences to see what everybody has to say. But interesting developments in Ann Arbor, and it certainly was not pretty. Speaking of not pretty, let's go to the marquee game. It was supposed to be, to be a 7:30 Eastern kickoff. Maybe it's better for Clemson fans, if they still exist, that this game kicked off. They can get to bed. They don't have to wonder what, where. Maybe some of them are already in bed. It is currently halftime at LSU. LSU up 31-3, J-Mart. LSU currently outgaining Clemson 336 yards to 54. LSU currently with 213 yards rushing and Clemson with -4. Listen, there's a lot to take away, and we can discuss this and we will be discussing this straight up until 2 a.m. Eastern in some way, shape, or form. My biggest takeaway, J-Mart, is we've spent all this time talking about Dabo and he's not going to, you know, he won't recruit the portal and what about this and what about that. Here's my thing. I'm watching this game, J-Mart. Clemson can't tackle. Clemson is taking bad pursuit angles. And listen, I'm not an X's and O's expert, but I know what good fundamental football looks like. And sometimes you're going to run into a team that just has more talent than you. And sometimes you are just a poorly coached, bad team. Clemson is a poorly coached, bad team. By the way, first downs right now, 21-1 for LSU to Clemson. Clemson, again, trailing 31-3 at halftime. This is among the most embarrassing things that, whatever, you get the point. 31-3 at the half. As I said, one first down for Clemson compared to 21 for LSU. This is just such an embarrassment.
27: So you got a perfect mixture here of Lane Kiffin and his offense humming, which I don't think anybody is too surprised by. And then you've got just a really, it just looks like a bad Clemson team, which is what I kind of said it would be over the last couple of weeks. I think Dabo's done this year. I've been on record before the season. I think he'll get another job and probably do fine there if he wants it, that is. But I just think this is over. I think that you've kind of seen the crescent here. They're about to play, I think, in the third quarter, a true freshman at quarterback who played right there. I think he threw two passes in the first half, Tate Reynolds. And Tate Reynolds is not exactly a five-star. Nope. He's a three-star, right, Aaron?
3: Yeah, no, I'll just be quick on this. I texted you guys before the show. You know, you monitor stuff throughout the week. You don't know what's true and what's not. But Dabo, so the kid who's a starter, four-year player, backed up Cade Klubnik for the last 3 years. And Dabo kind of said in passing, oh, the backup could get reps on Saturday. And I took that as a major negative. Unless I was like, well, maybe the backup's just some awesome dude that I'm not aware of. And then it was like, oh, he's a true freshman. I'm like, well, he must be a five. Oh, no, he's a three-star true freshman. That's who their backup quarterback is. And as soon as I heard that, I said, oh, Clemson's in trouble, because this is not a guy that he should not be the guy that you want to go to or feel like you may have to go to if your starting quarterback is the right guy. And again, to be clear, you're not playing Western Michigan hypothetically at home to open the season. You're playing LSU at LSU. That was a bad sign to me right away.
27: Yeah, it is. It's a terrible sign. Nothing has looked good for Clemson. Like nothing that they've done on the field on any facet in any way has looked good in this game. LSU's looked great, even with everything that, you know, they walked in with and all this. But this is the thing. Like, Lane Kiffin will embrace this enemy thing. He'll embrace this villain thing. He'll embrace who he is. This is just, this is what LSU signed up for. That's why they gave him a standing ovation. Did you see the ovation they got when they announced him after the rain delay and put his name up on the screen? It was like the Nature Boy Ric Flair in 1987 in the Greensboro Coliseum. Like, it was absolutely unreal. Like, think about a standing O for him after wild speculation that there are SEC athletic directors and school presidents who are actually saying, hey, we should consider getting LSU out of here. Like, it's been that bad, and their fan base just can't wait to see Lane Kiffin win. And guess what? Lane Kiffin's team looks good. That offense looks nasty. And Clemson just looks bad. They look flat out bad. And you look at kind of what they have coming up, and they were a team that you looked at and said, yeah, that could be a tough out for some of these teams. Now it looks like a win that's not going to be very impressive.
6: So two quick things on that. One, you mentioned all of the drama surrounding the program over the last couple days. Obviously, we are live on air, so it is hard to monitor everything. On Three just tweeted out that going into the halftime press conference, or going into the halftime, Lane Kiffin was obviously interviewed on the sideline by Holly Rowe, and apparently he said, imagine if we had pro players. So Lane Kiffin, never afraid to rub salt in the wound. And I would also add this too. I think that's part of what makes this whole week so frustrating for me with Lane Kiffin. Really, not just this week, the last 2-3 weeks, because we were talking about this. I mean, we were literally talking about this 2 weeks ago when Todd Monken was referencing at his press conference that Lane Kiffin had reached out to him. Lane Kiffin is such a great coach. He is.
27: What's so frustrating is he doesn't need to do stuff like this. He does it anyway.
6: That's exactly what I was going to say, is he is a great coach. He was given great resources to put together a great team, and I think that he did. You don't need to do this. You don't need the drama. You don't need the controversy. He can't help himself, but listen, maybe it just doesn't matter. Maybe he's just going to be awesome, and he's going to piss everybody off, and he's going to push the rules and whatever.
27: Listen, man, it will. All of that is true, right? All of that may wildly be true. It's going to be great theater. It's going to be crazy great entertainment, and it gives somebody, pretty much universally, it gives you somebody to hate. Like, I've always kind of been a quietly kind of liked Lane Kiffin in a lot of ways. It's kind of impossible now, but you're going to have to deal with it, because he's not going to be bad. He's not been bad anywhere he's been, and he's never had resources even close to what he's got now.
6: No, I always liked Lane Kiffin too, until the situation with how
27: the Ole Miss situation kind of broke it.
6: Yeah, with how he left Ole Miss, you and I were on air as he's trying to convince he's meeting with the president or whoever it was to try to convince him to let him coach in the playoff, and he's throwing a tantrum and blah blah blah blah blah. Fox Sports Radio, Aaron Torres, Jason Martin. We are live, 11:30 Eastern Time, Fox Sports Radio Studios. 4 TVs in the Fox Sports Radio Studios with 4 games on. It's awesome. It is great. You know who else is great? Steve DeSager. Let's get to what is trending with DeSager.
7: I was wondering if we were going to get anything like super exciting on this week one with all the matches.
6: I mean, J-Mart texted me about, 3:30 Eastern, J-Mart, about this is the best we could do for week one. And
27: it was just like, I kind of wish we had a little bit more meat on the bone in week one. We got last year we got kind of spoiled. I had forgotten about Boise and Oregon, and then that turned out to be what you would have hoped Boise and Oregon would have been. But I don't know. That Western Michigan thing was college football at its most college football-y.
7: Especially now, because there really is nobody in charge. 16th-ranked Michigan on a Hail Mary pass beats Western Michigan 13-12. You mentioned number 2 Oregon, a comeback win against Boise State 34-27. And lightning delay at halftime at Houston, but a somewhat close game. Cougars, ranked 23rd, beat Oregon State 33-20. Must talk about the Michigan wing, because Western Michigan was the team, had the W, it seemed, and they had kicked a field goal to make it 12-7 with 35 seconds left. Just enough time for Michigan to come down. Or was it enough time? Because they tried a Hail Mary pass, Yeah, it went out of the back of the end zone. Zeros on the clock. Time to celebrate. Or not. They put, for some reason, 1 second back on the clock and got to do the Hail Mary again.
8: This one's coming down in the end zone. It is caught! Touchdown, Wolverines!
7: Michigan radio on that. So we found what Terry McCauley said, the rules analyst for NBC that was carrying the game, former NFL ref. They also were wondering how Michigan got 1 second back on the clock for that final play.
9: Producer, and he tells us that our inset clock is in sync, is the actual stadium clock. The ball isn't even close to touching a player when it goes to zero. Now, their system, their Hawkeye system, apparently either was had a different sync or whatever, and they came up with 1 second when it touched the players. I don't see how that happened, assuming our clock is correct. It is clearly not touching a player. The ball is clearly still in the air when the clock goes to zero.
7: So no explanation there, and we're going to need something from the conference Monday morning, I assume, on this one. Dominant wins for Ohio State and Georgia, for Texas and Indiana tonight, 8th-ranked Texas A&M. Shut out Missouri State 50-0. Missouri State just 4 first downs in the whole game. And there's a blowout at 11th-ranked LSU. They've resumed early third quarter. I said third. 31-3, LSU is leading Clemson. There was a 2-hour lightning delay at the start. Never kicked off until 9:40 Eastern time. Among the many late games, UNLV leads at Hawaii 14-3 late in the second quarter. Is Hawaii going to end first or LSU? Should we even ask that out loud? Florida has won 66-21 over Florida Atlantic. Cal at home leads UCLA 10-7 in the second quarter. It's Arizona State 48-7 over Morgan State late in the second quarter. And among the earlier games, Iowa shut out Northern Illinois 40-0. That was Iowa at the half, 33-0. Auburn defeated Baylor 17-16, stopping a 2-point try at the end at the goal line. There are 3 college games coming up on Sunday. It is a holiday weekend. Coco Gauff won her third round match at the U.S. Open. Tyler Reddick earned the NASCAR pole at Darlington. Lightning canceled qualifying there. Reddick has 5 victories this year. As for late night baseball, there are only a couple games still going. The Brewers had a rain delay at Cincinnati, so they're just now getting to the 9th inning. Reds lead Milwaukee 5-3. A's 6-0 leaders at Seattle, bottom of the 8th. And at Dodger Stadium, it's 5-4 LA over the Nationals in the bottom of the 8th. On a 3-run homer the previous inning by the new leadoff man, Tommy Edman. Dodger DH Shohei Ohtani is out again for a 3rd straight game due to his injuries. 10 inning wins on the road for Arizona and Tampa Bay. Yankees won at San Diego 5-1. Detroit shut out Cleveland 6-0. Boston a 5-0 winner at Baltimore, which has lost 5 in a row. And at Philadelphia, Kyle Schwarber, his 41st homer. Phils beat Atlanta 4-2. Back to you.
26: Thank you very much, Steve DeSager. 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Eric Torres, Jason Martin. We are live nearing midnight Eastern Fox Sports Radio studios. By the way, as DeSager said, second half underway at LSU. Clemson goes 3 and out to start the half. We'll come back. We will react to the rest of a busy week 1 across college football. A lot of games still going on. And we got plenty to discuss up until 2 a.m. Eastern. 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
7: 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It's beyond complete control. They're embarrassing Clemson early in the second half. It is, of course, a game that was delayed by weather by nearly 2 hours. LSU up 31-3. Interesting West Coast, you know, typical, you know, the old ACC Big Ten showdown, yeah. J-Mart, between UCLA and Cal. By the way, DeSager, just give me a thumbs up. I'm pretty sure Cal's still getting a check from UCLA as part of the deal of leaving the Big Ten. So Cal gets the home game and they get a check from UCLA. It's a weird California thing. We don't need to discuss that. J-Mart, we're going to continue to just see what we can find with this whole situation with Western Michigan and Michigan. Of course, Michigan wins on a Hail Mary on the final play, a play that should not, as best we can tell, have happened because the clock hit zeros on the previous play. We'll continue that conversation momentarily, but I just ask you, week one is now largely in the books. I'm going to allow you to take this wherever you want. What else stood out in week one? We know it was a slower slate. By the way, week two, Texas, Ohio State, Oklahoma, Michigan, Kentucky, and Alabama in an SEC game. So the slate will pick up next week. But what else stood out to you in week one?
8: Teams that looked really good that should have looked good. I mean, it wasn't a great slate, so you didn't have a lot of close games. You saw a lot of big wins from big teams that you expected big things from. But sometimes you'll get that team that comes out like Notre Dame a few years ago losing to Northern Illinois, and that's what you should have gotten tonight with Michigan and Western Michigan. Maybe we'll get some kind of rationale for that before the end of the show. I kind of doubt it. But you saw, I would say, teams that maybe you were a little bit, you wanted to see what they were made of. USC looked good.

0: on Friday. I think that would be one that you could point to outside of the obvious. Arch Manning has a ton of pressure on him, and he looked very good today. I mean, I know they didn't play anybody. We're going to see what they look like next week. You can only judge based on what you saw today, and he looked awfully good today.
1: I was going to say, you know my stance on that. We've been doing this show 4 or 5 years now, is what we said a minute ago. You don't want to take too much away from week one, but you don't want to take nothing away either. And I'm not going to speak for you, but I was one that had my Arch Manning doubts coming into the year. And I can't just sit there and say that he didn't look awesome today, which he absolutely did. Now, to the point you just made, schedule's going to get tougher starting next week with Ohio State, but he looked really good. And again, I don't think we can dismiss that. Fourth year at Texas, second year as a starter. In his defense, got to give him credit where it's due. He did look good.
0: Yeah. So, I mean, it's things like that. I mean, the big takeaway, even talking about Western Michigan and Michigan, Bryce Underwood not looking good is not a great thought. We already talked about Clemson. I would say the other big one is just Boise was a team that, if I hadn't picked UNLV, I think Boise would have been the other team that I could have seen getting that non-Power 4 bid, that 12, whatever. And they've played Oregon tough in the past, early in the season in games like this. But they really, I mean, they were toe-to-toe with them. That was a really dramatic, fun game. I thought it was closer than I thought it was going to end up being, and they really had an opportunity in that last couple of minutes to score, maybe go for two and win that game on the road. Oregon's going to need to be a lot better than that, and they're going to need to get there pretty quickly, but they admitted as much after the game. It's not like they didn't take Boise State seriously. It just shows you better show up against some of these teams. And the other thing I would say is just this. Boise State being unranked, for instance. Like, once you get past the top 10, these preseason rankings just, like, Michigan being 16th.
1: I was going to say that. That was my
0: You know what I'm saying? Yeah. Like, Michigan's 16th and Boise's not ranked. What are we doing here? Well, we're basing this on the name on the front of the jersey and what we think the players are going to do, even though we have not seen them working together. There have been changes all over the place. That's why I have the biggest issue with it, because a team like Boise State didn't have the respect coming in, at least just from a lay fan, that they should have. I think they got it from Oregon, and they played them tough. I think it shows a lot, though, that Oregon was able to go ahead and find a way to win that game, because they easily could have lost it. To win it is all they really had to do. It wasn't a style point kind of game, because it was one of the only games where you had two pretty good football teams on there on the same time.
1: Yeah. You don't want to dismiss what we saw in week one. I'll give Oregon a little bit of a pass. It does feel like it's a little bit of a thing for them. You know, a few years ago, they struggled with Boise. You know, 2 years ago, they ended up, you know, being the Big Ten champs and the one seed in the playoffs. So I'll give a little bit of a benefit of the doubt right there. By the way, LSU has scored another touchdown. They are now up 38-3 early in the second half. Clemson fans are probably either asleep or furiously typing on message boards right now. But we'll monitor that one. But no, I mean, what I just said is, like, again, you can't, I'm not going to make too much out of that Oregon game, but it was a weird one, J. Martin. I'll say this, because you look at the box score after, and I hate being the box score watching guy, but Oregon statistically dominated that game. And once they came back, they trailed 17-7 at one point. Once it was 17-7, I never really felt like they were going to lose the game, but they never put it away either, literally until the final seconds when Boise had the ball with a chance to tie. So that was a weird game. I will say this, again, you don't want to overreact. I don't know how much of the Miami game you got to watch last night. They went on the road, and again, I know Stanford's not very good. By the way, great J-Mart take from last year. A lot of Andrew Luck sightings during a Stanford broadcast. No shortage of Andrew Luck on the sidelines last night, but Darian Mensah, 400 yards passing, 5 touchdowns. Malachi Toney with a school record 234 yards receiving. And it is worth noting, like, they did not play Western Michigan. They did not play Texas State like Texas did. They did not play Ball State. They did play a conference opponent 3,000 miles from home. So I would say that was probably the one more than any other that stood out to me.
0: I think that's right. I mean, Tony and Mensah together could be a problem. Yes. I had them ranked number one when we did our playoff deal, and I almost picked them to win it all. I didn't, but they're going to be there. I mean, they looked really good on all sides of the ball, and I don't see them having that kind of hangover fall off, because I just don't think Mario Cristobal is wired that way. Like them, I think my only question was, well, how good is Mensah? And based on what we saw, what he did on Friday night was more impressive than any single game that Carson Beck had last year in terms of his actual numbers.
1: Yeah, obviously the defense, you could see the theory where they take a half a step back. They had two guys off the defensive line drafted in the first round. But the offense looks better and is better, and Miami dominates. Keeping everybody updated on the away games. J-Mark Clemson, man, they're so bad.
0: That's no good, man.
1: We got two more hours to break it all down, but it is so embarrassing. They are so bad. 38-3 LSU leads in this game, and it's not getting any prettier.
0: Are they going to call for his job tonight?
1: Oh, I think so. Yeah.
0: I think so too.
1: It's really bad. And like I said, and we got to get to break and come back, talk some other stuff. They can't do the basics right. I mean, this is really bad. And right on cue, the running back runs into the quarterback for a handoff. They did pick up the first down though. So 38-3 LSU leads, UCLA up over Cal in the late first half. And some other games to monitor as well. Fox Sports Radio, Air Tours, Jason Martin. We are live. Closing in on midnight Eastern, Fox Sports Radio Studios. We'll come back, Jay Martin. We'll pivot off college football to our favorite topic, WNBA chaos. Fox Sports Radio. We are Fox
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18: In college football tonight, 11th-ranked LSU is annihilating Clemson. It is 38-3 in the third quarter. Clemson with just 3 first downs. 16th-ranked Michigan somehow escaped with a home victory against Western Michigan, 13-12, thanks to a 47-yard Hail Mary touchdown pass after 1 second was put back on the clock. Number 2 Oregon State came back to beat Boise State, 37-24. Easy victories for number 1 Ohio State and number 3 Georgia, also for 5th-ranked Texas and 6th-ranked Indiana. To baseball, there are 2 late games. The Dodgers are holding on 6-5 now against Washington in the top of the 9th, and the Nationals have 2 men on base with 2 outs. It's an Athletics lead at Seattle of 6-1 in the bottom of the 9th. 10-inning wins for both Tampa Bay and Arizona. Tyler Reddick earned the NASCAR pole at Darlington. I'm Steve DeSager.
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1: 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We are live, midnight Eastern, Fox Sports Radio studios. What a night of football. LSU, as the Sager just told you, up 38-3. Dabo Sweeney, oh, it's just sad. It's just sad. In other games, right before the half, UCLA up 21-10 at Cal. Bob Chesney making his debut as the UCLA head coach. Worth noting, Cal has a new head coach as well, Tosh Lupoy. But Bob Chesney looking as good as advertised for UCLA. There's a couple other games in the Pac-12 and Mountain West that we will keep you updated on as well. Hey, be sure to subscribe to the Fox Sports Radio YouTube channel. 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You'll see all of our best videos from all of your favorite shows. Hit the thumbs up icon, comment away. 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J-Mark, quick update. A couple things on the Western Michigan-Michigan game, and I'm going to reset it. For people who don't listen to radio or don't understand the semantics of it, we get a new audience all the time, so I want to make sure everybody knows what happened. But Michigan versus Western Michigan. Michigan trailed 12-7 in the final seconds. Yes, Michigan trailed at home 12-7 as a 4-touchdown favorite against Western Michigan. Bryce Underwood threw a Hail Mary. It went out of the back of the end zone. 0 seconds were on the clock when the ball hit the ground. Yet the refs put 1 second back on the clock. Michigan throws a second Hail Mary. It is caught for a touchdown to give Michigan the win. And it was controversial. Anyone watching the game couldn't really understand why the 1 second was put back on the clock. We do have a semi-update from the press conference. Unfortunately, Western Michigan coach Lance Taylor is being way too diplomatic, saying, quote, "When I looked up at the clock, it was all zeros," but didn't really go in, didn't have the kind of that money quote that made you realize quite how mad he was. He did mention that MAC Commissioner John Steinbecker has already been in touch with the Big Ten. That was Lance Taylor at the postgame press conference. And it is also worth noting as well that after the game, on top of that, a reporter for the Detroit Free Press, Tony Garcia, said the Big Ten is working on releasing a statement per a Michigan spokesperson. They may be addressing it at a conference level as opposed to the officials. Again, nothing official yet. And I was critical of why are the refs not made available to the media. There is a pool reporter that basically there's one reporter that can speak with the refs after a game upon request. They have put in that request. It has not is not clear to me whether or not that request has been granted. So that was a lot of jibber jabber, J-Mart, but I hope you got the point. The MAC has already been in touch with the Big Ten. Michigan may be releasing a statement, but as of right now, we don't have clarification on why the refs felt they needed to put a second back on the clock.
0: Yeah, no one does. No one has an answer for that, but I will say this. I went at halftime of LSU-Clemson to a television broadcast because I wanted to see how they addressed it at halftime, like what they talked about when they showed the replays and went through the highlights of the day and all. And there's a guy on their desk that went to Michigan that's a pretty well-known guy, won a Heisman Trophy. And he basically laughed and he just blew it off and talked about a win is a win, baby, da-da-da-da. And then there was a dude that has a pretty loud mouth and a big paycheck at ESPN because he used to kick a football for a living. And he just said, yeah, off his back foot, 60 yards, Bryce Underwood, that's why you love him. And then they went to commercial break.
1: Yeah.
0: What are we doing, man? Like, what? I don't have to name him. You know who I'm talking about. But what are we doing here? At least Joey Galloway, I can name him. He was sitting next to him. He goes, you guys feel good about that? And they just kind of blew it off and just kept the frat party going. Like, I just, can we got to do better than that. Credit to NBC because Blackledge and Noah Eagle and their analysts, I mean, they really did. Terry McCauley, they really did go back, show several replays, and they basically said, look, we can't come up with a reason why this was done. And I've long thought Blackledge might be the best color analyst in the country. I think it's him and Joel Klatt. I think those are my two favorite guys. And I did think Charles Davis did a nice job today on CBS in his role. And he's always been a great analyst, too, so no surprise there. But credit to NBC for, you know, actually treating that like a journalism kind of moment where they realized they wanted to get that thing right. And so they didn't just run off the air. They showed several replays. They talked it through, did a nice job. But man, that one sports network that is supposed to be better than that sure as heck continues to be worse.
1: Yeah. I don't really
0: 44-3, by the way, in Baton Rouge.
1: Yes, LSU has scored yet again. I mean, just basically every time I throw it to you and you throw it back to me, let's just work under the assumption that LSU has scored another touchdown in this game. It is J-Mart, I know we got to get some other stuff, and I know I talked about it. Like, there is no take about, and we have to give credit to LSU, and we will. There is no take about Clemson that is, like, low. You know how, like, sometimes stuff, not sometimes, all the time, stuff happens in our business, and everybody is in, like, a rush to have the biggest, boldest, strongest take ever. There is no biggest, boldest, strongest take ever on the state of Clemson football. Whatever you think about Clemson, Dabo's got to go. Blow it up. Start from the beginning. Whatever take you have, it is totally justifiable. Because even if LSU is the best team in college football, and who knows, maybe they are, you can't be this bad.
17: No.
1: You can't be this bad on a national stage if you were Clemson. And listen, we know that this was the first year, I think since 2009, that they were unranked in the preseason. I mean, this is just embarrassing. I mean, it's really bad. I'm rambling. I'll throw it back to you.
0: They've rushed 18 times for negative 1 yard.
1: It's just embarrassing, man.
0: LSU's rushed 39 times for 248 yards.
1: Okay, really quick, before we pivot to the WNBA, Kawhi, all that stuff, I want to ask, I know it's not one thing. Let me ask you this. Do you think it is solely Dabo's inability to adjust? Do you think it is the transfer portal, like the way we used to be able to stack rosters that you can't anymore? Do you think Dabo just had really good assistant coaches like Brent Venables? Like, how does it get so bad? What do you, and by the way, it's worth noting, it's not just tonight. They lost six games last year. They went 7-6 last year. So this isn't a one-year drop off. I know it's not one thing, but what do you think it is that it's so?
0: I mean, they've definitely lost coaches. I mean, they lost Venables. They've lost Tony Elliott to Virginia. They have lost coordinators, as any good coach does, and any good program does after a while. I think the quarterback play has gotten worse, even though I liked Klubnik, but this year, obviously, that's not going to be a positive for them, most likely. I just feel like they're a team that still feels stuck in football from like 10 years ago. And the business has changed. And so that does fall back on Dabo because he didn't evolve. He wants it to be the way that it used to be, which, I mean, I think a lot of people would agree with him, but it's not there. And so you either evolve or you perish. And that's kind of what we're seeing. That's why I think he's done. He is a relic. He is an old guard coach. He's not built for this brand of college football. I wouldn't be surprised if when he leaves, he actually doesn't go coach anywhere else, at least for a little while. I could see him try something else in his life. Maybe he would coach at a smaller school, but it's not going to – this same thing is going to be everywhere he goes. And so his job gets tougher and tougher and tougher. And a Clemson team without a quarterback has just never been a particularly good Clemson team. But even that, 44-3, I mean, that's a humiliating way to start your season. Like, your season's over. Your entire fan base is deflated. They will be, if they aren't already, calling for his job. I'm sure they will be by the end of the weekend. They are now going to be, I don't know, man, they may be below 500. I mean, they don't play in as tough a conference as some, but they're not going to be able to match up with some of these higher echelon ACC teams because right now they look below average in their own league.
1: Okay, last thing. We talked about this. 2 weeks from now, Clemson plays the North Carolina Tar Heels. I think even coming off of the high of that win for North Carolina last week, I was like, well, you know, I mean, it's a great win in Dublin, but they're not going to Clemson and winning that game. I think it's absolutely on the table that Belichick and the boys walk in with the ripped up hoodie and no assistant coaches because they're all doing illegal stuff that's and getting fired. Like, I think we kind of, you brought it up and I think I brushed it off of like, okay, cool. That win was fun the other day, but they ain't doing jack squat against teams that matter. Well, maybe just Clemson isn't a team that matters anymore, but goodness gracious, I don't know. They play 2 weeks from now, and like I don't think it's out of the realm of possibility that North Carolina goes in and wins that game. I don't know.
0: They're this year's Florida State from last year. That's what we could be seeing. Now, again, LSU's good. I think we all think they're probably in the playoff at worst, but, I mean, they may be much better even than we think they are if they're going to fire like this. So this may be not indicative of the quality of opponent that Clemson will see a lot this season, so they'll end up with a better record than we think. But, yeah, you can't watch this and think that North Carolina has no shot in that game. And if North Carolina goes into their building and beats them, that's got to be the end. Like, this right here feels like James Franklin at Penn State last year. This feels like the end.
1: And I'll put a bow on it by saying, you know, you've mentioned a few times the last week, this week, that you think this is his last year. And you mentioned, you know, does he coach again? Where would he coach again? I will tell you, you know, you and I both have friends all over the country that are college football fans. And you think about all of the jobs that opened last year. I mean, there were six or seven in the SEC alone. And I remember last year proposing, like, I think it's just time for Dabo Sweeney to pull a Calipari, start fresh somewhere. And the number of fan bases that were downtrodden and beat up and embarrassed by the state of their football programs that were just like, I don't want Dabo, kind of blew my mind. And guess what? All those fans were right. I was wrong. But, I mean, if somebody would
0: hire him. The difference is that Calipari has no problem evolving.
1: Like, yeah,
0: he's always been on the forefront of that. He knows how to use the portal. He's fine with that. He was the one and done king and all of that. Like, I think the difference is that Dabo Swinney looks like he is – you look like you're watching a black and white television when you see him. Like, nothing changes. So it's not going to get easier. College football is going to be the same wherever he goes. He's just not going to have as many resources in his next job. So you look at it and you say, how is he going to win here? How is he going to win anywhere based on his philosophy? It just feels like he's been passed by. He's been passed by and didn't want to change. Everybody else moved into the new neighborhood where they were building kind of the newer style houses, and he's still got a coal furnace in his basement. Like, and that's just the way he wants to go out. That's fine. Like, that's his line. But I just don't see a bunch of fan bases that are going to line up for that, because he coaches in such an old sort of outdated way that it's not going to work. I don't know exactly what his future is. I just think it's over at Clemson.
1: Yeah, I'll put a bow on it by saying Clemson trailing 44-3 for people who are just joining us. And, I was going to say something. I don't even remember. I'm
0: 72 total yards and almost three quarters of football.
1: What I was going to say was, I'm not going to sit here and lie and say I saw every press conference that he did or whatever. But imagine being a player who went through 4 or 5 weeks of fall camp. Also, oh, by the way, 8 months of the program's dying. You know, this is coming off of last year. And you probably convinced yourself, this year is going to be different. We've worked hard. We're going to shock the world today. Only to come out and for this to be the result. I mean, I can't imagine much more of a deflating thing. And oh, by the way, LSU has the ball back as we wrap up the third quarter and they are driving as well. So it's bad. Fox Sports Radio, by the way, Sam Levitt is standing on the sidelines right now. They have pulled their starters in the third quarter at LSU. So let the record show. LSU has pulled its starting quarterback in the third quarter against Clemson. Credit, by the way, for all the drama, credit Lane Kiffin. But I actually think, to me, the bigger story is Clemson. I mean, this is just flat out embarrassing. So,
0: yes, it is.
1: You know what else is embarrassing, Jay Martin? The WNBA.
0: Gift that keeps on giving.
1: Yeah, well, let's come back. We will talk about Kathy Engelbert. We are a audio medium, but I am air quoting. She resigned, or she announced her retirement yesterday, effective at the end of this season. Oh, we'll discuss that next. Fox Sports Radio.
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26: Ah, 1971. 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

0: 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Aaron Torres, Jason Martin. 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Fox Sports Radio studios. Lot to get to still. But before we do, let's get it over to the news desk. Steve DeSager, tell us what is trending at 12:24 Eastern Time.
1: You mentioned UCLA is playing Cal. They're going to be playing each other for four straight September starting tonight, even though they're not conference opponents anymore.
0: Just your typical ACC, Big Ten, old school. That's what your grandpa used to tell you about when he was bopping you on his knee. Yeah.
1: I sincerely thought about a segment every Saturday to start every season. Who's in what conference? Because, you know, yeah. Army and Navy, they're not independent, and they're in the same kind. Wait,
2: it's like the old Charles Barkley, who he played for.
1: Yeah.
2: Well, no idea.
1: Get just as many wrong, exactly.
0: The crazy Army-Navy thing is they play after the college football playoff bracket is announced. So under the hypothetical that they, one of the two of them.
1: What if they're in their conference American title?
0: Yeah, like what if one of them is undefeated and is the group of five rep and then loses to the other.
1: But they want to stand alone.
0: Yeah. So. Hey, listen, it doesn't bother me. I'd like to see Army or Navy in the playoff. I'm just saying. These are things you don't think about when, you know, thought of everything except
1: there
0: for that.
1: There are just so many ramifications when no one's actually in charge. UCLA is leading in the final seconds of the first half, 24-17 at Cal. The context here is that these two schools weren't just in the same conference before. They are cousins. They are both in the University of California system. Why is UCLA, all of its teams for decades, called the Bruins? Because it's the Cal Bears, and UCLA is the baby Bears, the Northern California UC
0: school.
1: That's so
0: interesting.
1: And then the Southern California UC school. So, yeah, all these four Pac-12 teams went off recently to the Big Ten Conference. Who cares if USC did? They're a private school. They can do what they want. And Oregon and Washington are not in the state of California. So the Board of Regents of the UC system met and said UCLA leaving devalues the athletic department and the programs that Cal has, because they were expecting to face UCLA in perpetuity in all these sports. So they ruled, and I looked up the exact dollar figure, for three academic years, so that would still include this year, they have to transfer $10 million a year to the Cal athletic department. You thought Ball State got a nice check to go lose to Ohio State today. Nothing like this is happening around college athletics. So, yeah, there's that. And it has been called calamity that UCLA has had to pay.
0: I haven't heard that one.
1: The amazing thing is those two schools in their last year in the Pac-12 were getting $30 million a year being part of that conference. As soon as UCLA leaves, they get $75 million their first year in the Big Ten.
0: Minus their calamity.
1: And still they were running a deficit, you know, in the athletic department and fired the AD this week.
0: Listen, I'm not a business major. How are you, like, I understand, you know, we can't keep just upping these rosters by 10% every year. It's at $40 million this year for the top rosters. But I still don't really understand how you're making $70 million just from TV revenue and are still running a multi-million dollar deficit every single year?
1: Oh, for years. Yeah.
0: Yeah.
1: Even going into all of this. So, yeah, you'd think over time, they'll come out on top financially, UCLA. Just like Jerry Jones went in debt to build a great big stadium. You'd think over time, I mean, it's the Cowboys after all, he's going to do fine. But, yeah, there are numbers to parse. As for what's going on, at 11th ranked LSU, it's Tigers 44-3 over Clemson with about 11 and a half minutes to go in that one. Arizona leads Northern Arizona with 10 minutes left, 35-10. And the Arizona State lead is now 63-7 against Morgan State mid-third quarter. UNLV's ahead mid-third at Hawaii, 14-3. Auburn beat Baylor 17-16, stopping a two-point try at the end. Oregon came back to beat Boise State 34-27. And somehow Michigan defeated Western Michigan 13-12. Well, I can tell you it was on a Hail Mary pass, 47 yards for a touchdown. Somehow 1 second was put back on the clock just before that play.
2: 60 minutes and 1 second. I didn't know that was the regulation time for a game. But
1: I honestly thought you were going to say there's going to be some sort of 60 minutes investigation, although that's not a bad idea either
2: for
1: what's going on at the Big Ten home after tonight. 10 inning wins tonight for Arizona and Tampa Bay in the major leagues. Dodgers beat Washington 6-5. Wins for the Athletics and Colorado. And guys, in women's basketball, Team USA plays again Sunday. It won its opener Friday at the World Cup, beating China 94-61. Caitlin Clark led with 14 points, 11 assists off the bench, no turnovers. The WNBA is on break for this tournament in Berlin. The regular season will conclude in late September, although I don't know why, because all playoff spots have been clinched, but sure, go ahead and play out the string. The U.S. is missing the injured Asia Wilson and Kelsey Plum in this tournament, but they've still got, you know, a decent roster. Paige Beckers had 14 points all in the second half of that opener. Angel Reese, 9 rebounds in 17 minutes. Back to you.
0: Thank you very much, Steve DeSager. Fox Sports Radio, Fox Sports Saturday. Aaron Torres, Jason Martin live, 12:30 Eastern time. By the way, J-Mart, breaking news from Baton Rouge. Clemson forced a punt.
2: Oh.
0: Clemson forced a punt, trailing 44-3. LSU had its backups in by the end of the third quarter. Absolutely embarrassing. Speaking of embarrassing, DeSager just told you what's going on in the world of the WNBA. WNBA on a break for the World Cup.
2: And man, I thought something. I thought the sun was shining a little brighter today. Now I understand why.
0: They went a day without drama. It's because the league has literally just stopped operating for a couple weeks. But let's talk about it, because we've been very vocal critics of Kathy Engelbert, the commissioner. Listen, we could get into all the semantics, but every single week is drama. Every single week is some sort of international incident. The players are out of control. They're actively trying to hurt Caitlin Clark. I'm sorry, it's the truth. They can't define what a man is, or a woman is probably the right way to put it. They're getting sued now by Enes Kanter and Royce White, by the way. It's a debacle. By the way, the whole Dan Patrick thing, when she was supposed to interview with him, instead she's playing golf 5 feet from his set. Anyway, she's retiring. I'm using air quotes. I don't know. You take it wherever you want, man. It's absurd.
2: I'm just mad that she's retiring. If there's anybody that deserved to be made a public example of and just straight up fired for all to see, it was her. I mean, she ran the WNBA. She ran it as badly as you possibly could. And I mean, really all you needed to do was stay quiet and it would have gone better. Like if you had just done nothing at all, never said anything ever, never waded into anything or made a decision, it would have been better than this, because your league is a complete farce. It's a joke. I have to imagine that it's a negative Q rating in the country now. Like the vast majority of people just don't want to hear about it ever. At the very least, before it was like, oh, that's cute from the side. Now it's like active vitriol towards that league. And yet you still see all these media articles being written trying to prop this league up. This has got to stop. Like we got to move on. This is not, it's not a thing. It's never going to be a thing. But Kathy Engelbert put her foot in her mouth repeatedly, said some of the dumbest stuff that you possibly, like indefensively bad stuff. Let what happened to Caitlin Clark continue to happen. Let what happened to Sophie Cunningham continue to happen. You know, all of this kind of stuff was just going to get worse and worse. And eventually Adam Silver had to probably pull her aside and say, look, you either retire or I'm going to retire you. But he shouldn't have given her that option. They should have absolutely done this right there in the public square for all to see. This was a job that needed to be taken from her, that we knew was taken from her. Letting her resign, to me, is an easy way out for somebody that was completely incompetent throughout her role.
0: Yeah, she's going to argue, we had all these media rights deals, record-setting, blah, blah, blah. It's because of Caitlin Clark. It has nothing to do with you. The league, I don't know how else to put it. It was irrelevant before Caitlin Clark. It's been relevant for all of the wrong reasons since, and it's just, I know we think that all of these commissioners are terrible, but I mean, she abjectly is absolutely an abomination. I really don't have much to add. You know, I will say the only thing I'll say, and I'm not being sarcastic and I'm not trying to be funny when I say it, I think this whole what is a woman thing,
2: yeah,
0: I think that's part of this, and I think it's either why she's leaving now or why she's being forced out now. And for people who somehow don't know that story, it's obviously you have two former NBA players now suing to get into the league. And again, 3-4 weeks ago, this whole drama comes up and they had to have multiple meetings about what a woman was. And as best I can tell, there's no resolution. And so They're getting sued. They can't explain what a woman is. They are, you know, they're supposed to be this bastion for women's sports. And it's like, you can't describe what a woman is. Why is that? Is there something you're hiding? Is there something you're not explaining? Every other women's sport, by the way, can explain it. You know, I think we talked about it the other day, but like the WTA Olympics, there's testing. There's no doubt. We don't have to get into testing and biology and this, that, but that's the only point I'm trying to make is that it shouldn't be that complicated. The fact that it is makes me believe there's something else going on. And I don't even know what that would be, but it's just a debacle, J-Mart.
2: Just debacle. It's just bad. It's just bad. And the league, again, like you said, the media rights and all the things, that's all because Caitlin Clark got into the league. With all due respect to all the other players, nobody cares. They continue to tell me what a great rebounder Angel Reese is until the end of time. I don't care. It only matters in her relationship to Caitlin Clark. That's the way that the sports watching public sees it. They can be upset about that all they want. They could be jealous of that all they want, but that's the case. And look, like, Caitlin Clark hasn't exactly done very much to appeal to those that would like for her to stand and fight for herself more. She's kind of stayed quiet and out of the fray, and they still won't leave her alone. So, like, at this point, and I think I said this at least once on this show, maybe more than that, at this point, I don't even care about Caitlin Clark anymore.
0: I just
2: don't care, period. I don't care about her stats. I don't care about the national team. I don't care anything about... I just have no interest in the sport whatsoever.
0: You know,
2: like, at all. Any possible, like, curiosity factor or whatever, or, you know, maybe they can make something of this and, you know, use her and create some stars and all this other kind of stuff and really treat this properly. It's all out the window now, and now it's just, I just don't want to hear about the WNBA. The next story I want to hear about them is them folding.
0: Well, I was going to say, you know what this actually does remind me of a little bit is I think the NBA got into a really bad place with load management and social activism and all that stuff, and it got to a point probably about two and a half years ago where I just said, I'm out. You guys got to give me a reason to come back in. And I do think this year helped. Knicks' first title in a million years, whatever it was, 52, 54 years, whatever it was. I can't remember now. I knew it off the top of my head in June. A lot's happened since then. The Wemby thing was interesting. Spurs making the finals. And I feel like the NBA had to win back a lot of fans. And I think WNBA is in the same place. Now, the problem WNBA has is they have no history of being, you know, like, a lot of us loved the NBA, got pushed away by some of the semantics, and then when it was just about basketball, especially this last June during the playoffs, we got sucked back in. I don't know that the WNBA has ever had that. I don't think. I know that they haven't had that hold on us as sports fans. And so I'm with you is maybe there's a story. Maybe there's something that interests me. I think the problem for the WNBA is their playoffs go on during the football season. So the idea that, like, I'm going to be tuning into a WNBA finals game when it's going up against Sunday Night Football, like, just isn't going to happen.
2: Right.
0: But that's kind of just how I feel is, like, you had me for a second and you were such a train wreck that you just completely lost me. And now it's like, all right, you know, you could try to get me back. I mean, maybe you do something. I'm not going to put it out of the realm of possibility, but you lost me as a fan and now it's on you to bring me back. J-Mart, there's so much going on in the show. We're not going to have much time to talk about this. Let's just spend 2-3 minutes on Kawhi Leonard. I have no big takes. I know there's been back and forth reporting. ESPN was claiming nothing happened while Pablo Torre was obviously saying, first of all, credit Pablo Torre was all over this. He deserves all the credit that he's getting. It felt to me from the beginning like there was very clearly something going on. I found it impossible to believe that there was no way that Steve Ballmer knew or did not know. I found it impossible to believe that there was no way that Kawhi Leonard did not know what his uncle Dennis was doing. So I don't know that, like, I was totally shocked by anything that came out this weekend. Obviously, the punishment severe, 5 first-round picks, all that. But we only got a minute or two, but figured I'd give you the floor to talk a little Kawhi, whatever you want.
2: I mean, I can't believe the Clippers are even attempting to fight against this or say anything negative about Pablo. I mean, ESPN already kind of put their foot in their mouth with this and kind of had to backtrack off it. Yeah, credit to Pablo. He got it right. He followed it properly. And whether you like him or not, outside of this, they did a nice job here. And this is just an awful look. But I will say, like, $700,000 for Kawhi Leonard. That's the part of this needs more time than we have. But, like, he deserved a whole lot more than he got.
0: Yeah.
2: I mean, he basically sunk a franchise's future. And, yeah, Uncle Dennis is part of this. We get all that. But, I mean, if they had banned Kawhi from the league, I think that it would have even been justified, because this just gets at the heart. If there's a salary cap, circumventing that, that's about the worst thing that you could possibly do. And this was so flagrant and so egregious that I just feel like the player should not have skated this easily.
0: It's a great point. I don't, you know, we don't have that much time, and I don't really have that much to add, but I think that is I think that's the fair take to have. Like I said, I'm not surprised LSU. I'm not surprised the Clippers got hammered. I'm not surprised Kawhi and Ballmer knew and were actively involved. I guess that is probably the take, is that, yes, Kawhi probably should have been punished more, and yeah. I don't know. Maybe an hour four, three, excuse me, we have time to revisit it, but I don't know what else there is to say, man. I'd say it's a dark day for the Clippers, but it's kind of just like...
2: par for the course. It's just a Tuesday.
0: It's just the Clippers doing Clippers stuff, and as I've said many times, Kawhi did ruin my wedding day for about 20 minutes because he signed with the Clippers and Paul George got traded in the middle of my ceremony. And so I'll never forgive him for that, or at least my wife won't. You know what else I won't forgive? Dabo Swinney for just bombing. LSU has scored again. LSU, with their backups in and the stadium empty, has scored once again. This is, there's nothing really else to add. It's just the embarrassment of all.
2: Belt to rear right here, man.
0: Belt to rear. 50-3 with 6:43 left. 50-3 extra point pending. Fox Sports Radio, Aaron Torres, Jason Martin. We are live. 12:40 Eastern Time, Fox Sports Radio Studios. We'll come back. When we do, we'll get it to the news desk. Steve DeSager, as always, with his extended update. Cannot hear what DeSager has to say about a busy day across college football and more. 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

0: Air Tours, Jason Mart. We are live, 12:47 Eastern Time. J Mart, we have reached the point of Clemson LSU where they're interviewing LSU's cheerleaders during the broadcast. If that's any reflection of where the game is, DeSager, just
1: I can explain
0: put
1: why.
0: Put me out of this misery. I actually do know why, but you can explain it to the
1: audience. Is the male cheerleaders that for every point after a score, they go to the end zone and do the push-ups. He's been there a couple years in this job. He said he'd never done 51 push-ups in a game before. And with the heat and all the sweating he's done tonight and all the points, he was just collapsing.
0: And they have to do like, when they score 7, you do 7, and then you do 14
1: you
0: more.
1: Do, yeah, so
0: yeah, you're not just
1: cumulative.
0: Doing 51 total. By the way, Clemson just scored.
1: Touchdown, Clemson!
0: Good for them. I'm so happy for them.
2: Come back.
1: It's one of those where the Tigers are going to win tonight. It's
0: they
1: just
0: sure
1: the home team Tigers.

0: They're up 51-9 at the moment with about 3 minutes to go. Meanwhile, we have things to discuss after what happened at Michigan tonight. Wolverines win somehow 13-12 over Western Michigan. That Hail Mary touchdown pass at the end after 1 second was put back on the clock. The Western Michigan coach said after the loss, we can't control whether there's a second left or not. We went out the first time and defended perfectly that Hail Mary situation. I thought our guys did an excellent job. I know when I looked up at the clock, it was past zeros before we touched it. I knew they would review it. It was the last play of the game. But because we defended it so well, he said I wasn't worried or concerned about our guys going back and defending a second one. Unfortunately, we did not defend it as well the second time, end quote. Kyle Whittingham, in his first game as Michigan head coach, said, we're not going to win a lot of games this season if we don't fix a lot of things right away. The bottom line is we're 1-0, but the reality is we've got a lot of things to fix. Tonight's game reminded me of Chip Kelly's first game with the Oregon Ducks. Do you remember there was a Thursday night game?
1: Blunt punched somebody. Yeah, who could forget?
0: At Boise State, Oregon was down 19-0 and playing horribly in that game and lost 19-8. I looked it up. That Oregon team wound up going 10-1 the rest of the season and went to the Rose Bowl. The one loss was a shootout at Stanford against Andrew Luck. But they lost just that one game, and then the Rose Bowl to Ohio State, but won everything else. After that start to his career, boy, they took off. Well, weather has certainly been a story yet again early season in college football. The extreme heat at Arkansas meant no fireworks and no mascot today. It was a day game. The fireworks were scheduled to go off from the tops of the video boards. Those did not take place because there's a burn ban in effect in Fayetteville, so local judge said no. And also the young mascot Tusk the Seventh did not make an appearance at the Arkansas game because with the forecast at 100 degrees and a heat index higher, it was due to be around the hottest game time temperature for any Razorback season opener. And this little guy was born only 1 year ago, so the vet determined it would not be safe for him to be exposed to heat. Apparently, there will be no spit in his future, therefore.
1: Oh, God, DeSager, come on. He's a mascot.
0: And there
1: was
0: the
1: face of the program. Really quick, did you see that Rutgers did have post-game fireworks the other night?
0: Really?
1: Yeah.
0: Not celebrating the team, clearly.
1: Well, no. Yeah, I mean, they were post-game celebration fireworks. It just, you know.
0: You know, I assume Rutgers plays Michigan this year. I haven't looked it up, but
1: I do think they play USC. I know that.
0: Yes, that is clear. I think that's one of the USC deep trips early in the season. There was a Division II game that wound up a tie because of the heat today. They were scheduling it originally for a noon Central time start, Washburn against Colorado School of Mines, and they said, let's do it as a night game, and then later said, no, we're going to start at 9 a.m., and still ran into the heat. A heat index reportedly up to 107 at one point. So here at the end of regulation, you had a Washburn extra point attempt blocked, which meant it was still tied, and then the opponent missed a 64-yard field goal at the very end. And the refs got together and they just decided to call the game. One of the options was, can we just wait till the evening and play just the overtime hours and hours in the future tonight in the evening? And they eventually said, no, it's finishing as a tie.
1: By the way, USC at Rutgers 2 weeks from today. So I know the world will be focused on Lane Kiffin's return to Ole Miss, but don't undersell Lincoln Riley showing up in Piscataway. So that is.
0: Speaking of USC, did you see the thing with the California Post? There is such a thing related to the New York Post. They got numbers that I had not seen because it was talked about the weather and the bad opponent and so forth. The poor turnout a week ago to the USC home opener against San Jose State. The paid attendance was 53,000 for that, or 51,000, I should say. Last night was 53,000. But they found the actual number of tickets scanned for the USC opener was 35,000 at the Coliseum. And last night it was just over 45,000. And of course, it was more last night because who doesn't want to drive into downtown LA on a Friday night at, say, 5 or 6 o'clock?
1: On a holiday weekend.
0: That is absolutely perfect. Number two, Oregon was down 17-7 late first half and won 34-27 against Boise State. Dante Moore, 378 yards passing, 3 scores, including the game winner mid fourth quarter. The blowouts in the top 10 included number one, Ohio State. State, paying Ball State $1.9 million and beating them 56-3 next Saturday night. Ohio State at Texas. Julian Sand today, 21 of 25, 320 yards, three touchdown passes, and a TD run. The Buckeyes scored two touchdowns in each of the four quarters. Jeremiah Smith, eight catches, 151 yards, and two TDs. Ohio State had 32 first downs, 671 yards. Georgia, 31 first downs, 660 yards. Third-ranked Georgia, 63-3 over Tennessee State. Tennessee State as a team had 32 carries, 10 yards on the ground. In fact, the offense, 10 first downs, 9 punts. Georgia led 35-0 early second quarter. Gunnar Stockton, 3 TD passes. Nate Frazier, 3 touchdown runs. And at number 5, Texas, it was the Longhorns, 59-7 over Texas State. Arch Manning, 20 of 27 passing, 305 yards, 4 TDs, 1 interception. Texas never punted in that game. Blowout wins for Indiana and Texas A&M.
1: Thank you very much, Steve DeSager. This is Fox Sports Radio, Fox Sports Saturday. Aaron Torres, Jason Martin live, closing in on 1 a.m. Eastern time. We'll come back, reset a wild week one. Then it's time to look ahead to week one of the NFL. Plenty to discuss. We still got 1 hour left. Oh, so much football. It's so great. Aaron Torres, Jason Martin, Fox Sports Radio. We are Fox Sports.
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0: In late night college football on Saturday, 11th ranked LSU dominated Clemson 51-10. 16th ranked Michigan somehow edged Western Michigan 13-12 on a 47-yard Hail Mary touchdown pass after 1 second was put back on the clock. Number 2 Oregon trailed in the first half but beat Boise State 34-27. Dominant wins in the top 10 for Ohio State and Georgia, for Texas, Texas A&M, and Indiana. In Major League Baseball, in 10 innings, Arizona won at Houston 4-3. The Diamondbacks now a half game ahead of San Diego for the last NL wild card. The Yankees won 5-1 at San Diego. The Dodgers defeated Washington 6-5. Tommy Edman with a 3-run homer. Dodgers DH Shohei Ohtani was out for a third straight game due to his injuries. Coco Gauff won her third round match at the U.S. Open. Tyler Reddick earned the NASCAR pole at Darlington. I'm Steve DeSager.
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25: Hey, everybody, what's going on here on a late Saturday night, West Coast time, early morning, East Coast? Yeah, that's right. The bar's still open. Still got an hour and 45 minutes before last call out there in New York, and certainly plenty of college football fans, maybe some team officials looking for a stiff drink after the happenings of earlier tonight, week one of the college football season. For all of you that complained you didn't get your beak wetted enough last week with some of the early games, well, you had a full slate. And then it was a question of, well, whether you liked what you saw. Wherever you are, we still have a game going on here late into the night as UCLA and Cal are getting after it. Guys with many syllables in their names as the opposing quarterbacks. A guy named Chesney trying to resurrect UCLA football. All of those things as we get ourselves set for a big four-hour run here, Fox Sports Radio. My name's Mike Harmon. You find me in the Twitterverse at Swollen Dome. You hear me during the week 7 to 11 every weeknight Pacific time alongside Jason Smith, you know, my best friend. See, I get to do it the opposite way here on a Saturday night into Sunday. I know there have been a lot of great moments here in this chair, long tenures. Happy to be here tonight. You know, Bernie and Jonas and Ben and many others. Chris Plank, I know, was here last week. Pleased to be here with the squad tonight. I've got Mark and Emmy with me. We're going to take you through some of the college football stories of the day, some of the big results, the chaos, obviously, in Michigan, one thing that we'll have to spend some time on, shall we say. And obviously, the other big story, for me, it's the villain you need. That's the tease ahead to what we'll talk about coming up in about 15 minutes from now, because he was every bit the part and showed out on Saturday night. But first, let's start with that Michigan game. Yes, 13-12 is your final. Well, how did we get there? A little bit of controversy.
1: Underwood takes the snap. Back to pass. Back at his own 40. He's going to let it go. This one's coming down in the end zone. It is caught! Touchdown! Wolverines! Touchdown!
25: As you can tell, a big Michigan call. On the final there, the second take, of course, because it's a game mired in controversy. We'll get to the Big Tens. Very lengthy explanation in a moment. But 13-12, your final. Underwood with the giant heave. The prior play waved off. Well, they ruled one with 1 second remaining. There was contact with the football, which means, well, it's dead. It's done. It's over. He's out of bounds. And so we live to see another play. That's Underwood with the big heave. 12 of 22, 171 and 1 on the game. And if you read the message board, people were ready to pack his bags, take everything out of any apartment, dorm room, or any other place he occupied, including his locker, and send him packing. For the Broncos, they were looking to create chaos that we've seen happen with Michigan in the past. Desmond Howard in the post was having fun going, well, we still were owed one for the Colorado play oh so many years ago with Cordell Stewart. Some might argue the last couple of years, the college football world righted itself, because the last I remember, there's no vacated titles or anything of that. I know there were some sanctions or whatever, but let's be real. Nothing really transpired. But Michigan survives, succeed and proceed. The old John Calipari line comes into play here in a big, big way. And let's get to that Big Ten statement, shall we? As we look at the overarching college football world, there were two games of great consequence. A lot of big players, a lot of big performances across the board. And the nighttime game, I don't know how much the game itself really gives us anything to talk about other than, wow, that was good background fodder as I was doing other things. Maybe playing with the dog. Maybe you were building a puzzle or you went and got an adult Lego set. Yeah, we'll talk trading cards later. That's my adult Lego set. But all of that. Statement from the Big Ten Conference. Ready? Following video review, it was determined Western Michigan's number 18 started his jump from an established out-of-bounds position, left foot, and made contact with the ball with 1 second remaining on the clock. As shown in the provided video of what was viewed during the replay process, a side-by-side view of the play and the game clock, using a direct shot of the game clock in the stadium, was used to determine the final ruling. Aren't you glad you don't have to diagram sentences anymore? Anyway, that's my aside there. 85 minutes prior to the game, all broadcast cameras used for the replay system, including the camera on the game clock, are synced using a strobe system to ensure all cameras are aligned. Per NCAA football rule 423A. Okay, a ball not in player control, other than a kick that scores a field goal, is out of bounds when it touches the ground, a player, a game official, or anything else that is out of bound or that is outside a boundary line, unquote. And thus, the clock is stopped. See, I like when you get to the, and thus, it's like you could see whoever wrote this, like finished with a flurry, like he was a musical director and getting everybody to their final note or just, hey, I've got something dramatic to say. I'm on a stage. I'm an orator. I'm a congressperson sitting there and giving you my stump speech. And at the end, I throw my hand up with that great final line. And thus, the clock is stopped. Now, the Zapruder film of all of it, and for those of you that have really powerful computer systems and you want to do the enhance like we joke about during our weekday show, whenever it comes down to old police procedurals, yeah, just yell enhance and hit a button and all of a sudden it just zooms in and it's perfectly clear as to what you can see. For many of us, as we watched it live, And I hit the rewind a couple of times trying to figure out exactly, all right, where the ball is, whose hands are hitting, where is it, are we playing electricity to where he's not actually out of bounds, but he's touching someone. Like, what are we doing? But ultimately, you get the do-over. And as they say, you never let it go to the judges. And this is where I will take Western Michigan to task to a slight degree. Because remember, they got the ball back on a huge fumble in the final minutes of this game. Right. Great play. Great strip. Underwood's going to the ground. You've got the waiting defender who just punches it out. Right. Straight out of the Charles Tillman playbook with the peanut punch. Ball's free. Western Michigan recovers. First and 10 at the Michigan 31. 11-yard run. OK. Timeout. Michigan. 4-yard run. OK. Timeout. Michigan. Then you have the third down play. I'm sorry, it's back to second and six, right? Because we had the 11-yarder. Then you have the 4-yard run. Then you have another 4-yard run. Cool. Timeout, Michigan. Stops the clock. It's third and two. Out of the shotgun, they're going to call a play. Well, he fumbles it. He puts it on the carpet. Play's dead, right? No chance to advance the ball in this scenario. So you end up having to kick the field goal. Great. You're up 12-7, and then you get the big Hail Mary. You get the big play out of this Michigan six-play, 75-yard drive. You still have to play defense. You've done a great job for the first 59 and a half minutes of this, but you gave it a chance. You gave them a chance. You have an incomplete pass, and then you have a deep ball for 28 yards to get you to the 47-yard line. Now, a bit of a scramble on what looked to be the final play of regulation. Ultimately, you get one tick back on the clock. Again, watched it repeatedly, trying to determine where that fingertip, where that hand is, where the leaping is, all of that. Because remember, they've got to do this quickly. And I know there's a video circulating off the sideline of one of the Big Ten cameramen pointing it out to the fans and everybody getting excited. We can't play that audio because there's a bunch of blankety blanks and all sorts of stuff going on. But you can just imagine. And he goes, there it is. It's 1 second. So they get the 1 second left. And they do a perfect pick in the end zone, give the absolute opportunity for the opportunity of Buchanan to go up and make that play. Right? And that's how it ends. Just like that, all of that great work, 59 minutes plus to where you've held them under. And again, everybody looking to ride Underwood out of town. Doesn't mean that they're suddenly going to go on a tremendous run, right? Hey, we escaped. Whew, that's it. Certainly a lot of warts, a lot of problems in this. But you have the opportunity now where you're 1-0. And no matter how you got there, by the skin of your teeth, by a replay review, by the chaos that ensued, they didn't get to knock the ball down the second time, right? High point of the, and it's a great catch. For those that haven't seen it, go look at the way Buchanan rises up and high points this ball, and what the rest of the Michigan squad's doing, sealing to give him space to where he's not being contested as he goes to make that catch. It is a fantastic execution on the deep ball. Also, when you're looking at it, it's at the front of the end zone this time, right? First time scrambled, kind of danced, and then almost throws it fully out of bounds. This time, front of the end zone. If nothing else, we might have gotten ourselves a tip drool. It never got that far. As Buchanan high points it, Michigan escapes, succeed, and proceed. We were joking, my brother and I, going back and forth on this one. And for all of you, you'll get a lot of random 1980s, 90s to today. Just like some of your soft stations, right? You know, your music stations out there. We give you the hits of the 80s, the 90s, and today. We'll do this with WWF, WWE, AWA, regionality, at Swollen Dome. If you remember any of these heroes, Precious Paul Ellering, the manager of the great Legion of Doom, the Road Warriors, would always start by yelling something really loud and over the top. And if he felt they got screwed in a match, it always started with, like thieves in the night. This is one of those where you go running into the tunnel. It's like, we got it. We got over. Celebrate with the crowd as they assemble on the field and just recognize, all right, you got one. And we're talking about Whittingham in his debut. You're never going to have another one like that. That's a guy that's been in the same place for 30 years. He comes to Michigan, and he gives you that fantastic finish. Again, for folks of a certain age, and I think you're a bunch of you out there, you remember those Monday Night Football? Hey, in fantastic finishes, and they'd give you a last-second thriller. Here it is. Instant classic. Okay, for 35 seconds or so. 877-99 on Fox is your number. 877-996-6369. Throughout the night, we'll litter the airwaves with your calls, with your tweets at Swollen Dome. Come on in. It's a family show, or at least we'll try to keep it there. Trying to bring everybody around the old radio, old timey, as it were. As you're out and about, if you're driving for a living, be safe. Thanks for being with us. If you're up on the third shift working, thank you for being with us. If you're just sitting around sipping a nice cold one or maybe a nice cup of coffee, maybe you're starting your day, maybe you're ending it. 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We appreciate you being part of our extended family. We're just getting warmed up. Coming up next, we celebrate a great anniversary, but me telling you all about the villain you need and we all collectively need. That's coming up next. It's Fox Sports Sat Late Night with me, Mike Harmon, here on Fox Sports Radio.
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47: 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It's called Money Stuff.
48: People frequently say to me, you know, I enjoy your newsletter, but I'd like to hear you say it into my ear. 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
47: Right. We only have 30 minutes.
48: And in that time, we will talk about weird stories from the world of finance that somehow illuminate or say something interesting about how finance works. You know, like money stuff.
47: All the money stuff.
48: All the stuff.
47: Yeah. We will be talking about ETFs, the world of investing. That's what I like to talk about. We'll probably talk about horses and dressage a fair amount, I
48: would say. Horses and dressage will come up more here than they do in the Money Stuff newsletter. And, you know, we'll talk to people, maybe we'll have some guests on, and we'll answer some reader questions if you have any. I'm Matt Levine, the Money Stuff columnist at Bloomberg Opinion.
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25: Welcome back in. Fox Sports Late Night. Me, Mike Harmon, with you on a beautiful Saturday into Sunday. First full slate of college football games. just a couple of days till we get to the NFL. We've got some of that for you. Give you the quick look at what we've got over the course of the night. You've heard Brandon Deutsch on with us, with Bernie for months now, talking fantasy football. He'll pop in next hour. We'll do some last-minute draft advice, some sleepers, and all of that fun stuff with you with the fantasy files. We're going to talk a little bit of Southside, since the White Sox are relevant, and Mighty Mark and I can commiserate over that. There's also a rendering of a new stadium for the White Sox. Money flowing on the South Side. That's a beautiful thing. We got some trading card stuff, surveys that we need to talk about, sleep science, Harmon's Hammer, because we had a topic this week that really, I think everybody's getting it wrong because they took the easy way and the easy explanation because they didn't read paragraph two. But we'll get into that a little bit later on because it really just comes down to one thing. It's fuzzy math. Got plenty of that over the course of the show as well. But I teased it before. Tonight is the anniversary of the release of one of the greatest animated shows of all time. Let's go back to September 5th of 1992. Batman, the animated series, made its debut. I've just done the rewatch. I know Emmy's starting to get back into that. He's going to drag his kid and say, this is the greatest superhero and collection of villains that you could possibly find. Am I right?
0: Oh, that's right.
25: Yeah, that's it.
0: I just started today and I had no idea it was the anniversary. See, and I am so glad I started.
25: See, the way the universe works, you know, Batman, 1989, the seminal film. It's also Michael Keaton's birthday. 75 years young today, the Batman. All right, Adam West is the Batman, but, you know, Michael Keaton for the rest of us. But all of that ties into, I love supervillains, right? We love villains. We've had a decade, two decades of the anti-hero where we're not in a dystopian future. Sometimes those worlds collide, but we talk about villains. And right now in the college football era, there's nobody that comes close, right? We've had guys be contenders and they would be in the rogues gallery. See, I'm going full Batman nerd with you. They'd be in the rogues gallery sitting around and you decide where that bus goes and all of those things. But right now there is one and he is elite and he did some hot yoga and he did the pregame show before absolutely dismantling and throttling his opponent this evening. And he's been thrust into, well, he's thrust himself into the heart of what people call the sanctity, the battle for the soul of college sports, of college football. You can lose me with that. Okay, we got bagmen going back 60 years that we know of in terms of college sports and people who are always there with a nice little handshake and a folded up wad of bills. Like that's nothing new. We've just now changed the game, the rules, and maybe there's a few extra zeros attached to all of it. And remember, these are the zeros we know of now. I'm not even going to get into that whole Clipper thing. We can do that a little bit later on. But when we talk about college football and where we're at, the battle with Lane Kiffin, and let's just put the name on it, has been all about, will you be able to bring guys that got cut off an NFL roster, never played in a game, never played really much of anything meaningful. They got to run around and maybe they got to keep the jerseys and pennies and whatever else they assembled. But can they come back and play? Right. And this is where we get into eligibility rules. What's going on? Who's a pro? Who's not? And some would argue it's semantics. I say it's very much a very legal financial distinction. Not quite semantics of, you know, potato, potato kind of thing. There's actually legal distinction because they're not employees of the school or the state for that matter. But we talk about NIL and how many commercials did you see? If you're doing a drinking game for the Save College Sports ads with all the different luminaries that were part of those, you didn't make it past the first quarter of your early game. Okay, you might have gotten the early EPL game at, I think it was 4:30 Pacific time that kicked off. And then you might have gotten through maybe halftime of those 9 a.m. Pacific time starts. Otherwise, you were done because every break was, here's this ad. Here's this ad. The sanctity of the game. And look, I think at this point with Lane Kiffin, right? You can always find a judge. We've watched TV and movies, TV shows and movies for years of if you work hard enough and you can find the sympathetic ear, you'll get the warrant you need, you'll get that guy released, all of those things. And they're always in a nice robe, sipping a nice Chianti or a late night drink. Yeah, you're all picturing it. How many times did you see Benson and Stabler show up? Judge, you two again, right? Yeah, I mean, Sam Waterston, hey, meeting up with a buddy at the end of the bar at 2 a.m. Like, all right, I know it's almost last call, but this really is going to help me out. We've all seen it. Now I need to start rewatching all of those Law and Order episodes again. But all that to say, you find a friendly judge, all of a sudden you get an injunction here, you get this lifted, you get this, and suddenly 42 people could potentially play. In this case, we had two guys in particular that might have come back to play at LSU. Here's how Lane Kiffin addressed it earlier this morning.
1: Yeah, that wasn't easy. As much as I feel for the players, and I believe that you fight for what you believe in. And I believe, you know, these kids have an opportunity to play, just like all the other kids around the country that are winning court cases and being put on rosters. But at the same time, I'm the head coach of LSU, and I had to make a decision that is for the big picture of LSU and the LSU football program, with the uncertainties of what potentially could have come by adding them to the roster. And we couldn't get exact reasons or exact what that would mean if we added them. So with that, made the decision, which is the best interest of the team and the university. And we're excited to be playing a great game today here in front of these fans. And let's spot the ball.
25: There you go. 51-10 was the final, by the way. I buried the lead there of what LSU did to Clemson and Dabo Swinney. We got plenty on him a little bit later. I know Aaron and Jason were talking about Dabo and his tenure and where we're looking at. Because the guy who is been reticent to embrace any of the newness of college football. He's been at Clemson for a long time, going back to 2008, had all those huge years, kind of culminating with, Deshaun Watson and his greatness. But like all of that to say, when we're talking about the era now, you need the common enemy, right? You've all done it. Maybe with your brothers or your sisters or your cousins or your running buddies, whoever was like the extended family, you played the numbers game and you tried to lean and say, hey, this is how it's got to work. And you try to find, someone's got to be the common enemy of all of it. You work in and that energy goes into one space. And right now, Lane Kiffin's the common enemy of everybody. Now, remember, LSU voted as part of that unanimous block to say, hey, we don't want this in the SEC. And so this is pragmatism 101 right here in terms of, nope, we're not going to do it. And part of it is if suddenly you can find another judge, you take it through the courts, it goes through fast enough and it's overturned. Well, what happens if they played meaningful parts or any snaps in these games that are wins? How do you extract those stats and their contribution reasonably and say, well, you know, they still would have won 48-3. So, no, that's not the way it works, right? You played, you were ineligible. Here's what happens. You start talking about losing wins and all of these different metrics. Now, that would mean the NCAA would actually have to act with some level of speed, which, as we know historically, hey, not going to happen. But in this case, you're also looking at the SEC conference. There's lots of money and revenue flowing through. You don't want, as much as you may want to be the bad boys, and this is where Kiffin and LSU as an institution, there may be a bit of a divide, right? Where you could say, hey, press it, but you're also like, well, we want to remain in good standing with the conference because, well, we see where this is headed. The super friends and the super conferences when we talk about the SEC and Big Ten at the head of the table. And as my favorite guy in the world of wrestling right now, Danhausen, would say, that's an awful lot of human monies. And we have to be careful about that and be judicious about that. And for Lane Kiffin, hell, at halftime, he did all his speech and he was good. He's like, oh, you know what? If we clean this up and we didn't have this turnover, it should be 38-0. And he turns and he starts to walk away, but he turns back and goes, imagine, you know, if we had the pros. Okay, got a little bit of the swagger, as it were, as he ran off the field, absolutely obliterating Clemson. Because there was talk this morning, right? the hot yoga, showing up on the set with McAfee, which, you know, leaving no pop culture stone unturned. You know, there's plenty of instances on Family Guy where you got Stewie trying to be the consoling person for Brian, for Peter. Hey there, big guy. You doing okay? And that felt like what McAfee was kind of doing with Lane Kiffin. Hey, buddy. And he's like, you know, it means a lot. You're my guy, all these things. And they go back and forth. And it's fine. But I started seeing all the, I don't know, maybe they're distracted, maybe not there. Yeah. Laid that to waste pretty fast, didn't they? To the point where your starters are out at the end of the third quarter. Absolute domination from pillar to post. 51-10, your final. It was 31-3 at half. At the end, you got 5 minutes of game plus almost six full minutes. They're doing an interview with the guy doing knuckle push-ups on the sideline, one of the cheerleaders. That's how badly handled this was for Dabo Swinney and Clemson. Yeah, Lane Kiffin's the guy that college sports needed. We do a lot of posturing, a lot of gesturing. Look, the NCAA is in the last throes of whatever power they have. I get in arguments with my guy Jason Smith during the week on this all the time. In theory, that's a phrase you may hear a lot over the course of tonight, is in theory, this is great, right? A commissioner, someone that is at the head. You think the head of the Big Ten, you think the head of the SEC, any of these conferences with any clout whatsoever are going to say, yep, put that guy in charge. And whatever he says, we're going to do. No, they're self-directed to the best interest of their conferences, to what's going to make them the most revenue, make them the winningest, and keep the line moving, right? It's like a shark tooth. You take a bite, one falls out. Guess what? Another one pops up into place to bite your ass right away the next time. So same thing here with Lane Kiffin. He's saying, well, it's worth exploring. And it's worth pushing. And if that makes him the villain, so be it. But we're already in the age where you're talking about money. And again, they're not employees. And if you want to do the collective bargaining and go down that road, many years ago, there was a Northwestern group of players that were started talking about unionization, and everybody thought they were the worst thing in the world. Full circle. That's kind of where we're at here again, of trying to make sure that, you know, there's rules and policies and procedures and equity and quote, fairness. All right, that's always a four-letter word, literally and figuratively fair. But when we look at Lane Kiffin, you finally have people in the rooms, and how they're voting, or I should say why they're voting, may still be in question, right? Go along to get along behind the scenes. You're working the mechanics and also saying this would be good for us for reasons X, Y, Z, but for now, we stay with the block. But you got the one guy that's willing to stand up and go, well, why can't they come back? They didn't technically play in the NFL. You got players making money. And I know the distinction between NIL and being an employee. That's still very, very big. But you can see where they're inching towards trying to figure that out, right? Now you have a salary cap. You parse it out over your different programs at the school. But in this time and age, it's always just been about the faceless NCAA. I don't know. What are they going to do? No idea, right? Long investigations, and the people that actually get affected are eighth graders right now in most of these cases, right? They might have already got a verbal commit somewhere, but you get my point. It's usually not the people that are actually involved in what the change was or any rule breaking or violations. For Lane Kiffin, as much as you may not like his attitude, as much as you look at the excerpts of that book, which paint a whole other world, he's not a guy shy on controversy, and history has shown that throughout his coaching career. But when we look at it and we sit here today in college football, you've got haves and haves nots. That's always been the case. That divide is huge, and it keeps getting bigger. But for this idea of bringing back the pro players, they washed out. And if there's technically eligibility left based on years and those kind of things, because we've washed this away in terms of signing with agents and whatever else, marketing deals and all of those different pieces of the puzzle, that they can go back. Does it leave me uneasy? Absolutely. Right? You went into a draft. You were undrafted, whatever the case may be. You went pro. You didn't make it. All right, it's time to go find your next vocation. But until you've got a unifying body to come down with and you can't find that one judge, right? You're always going to find the one judge. But you don't have a policy in place because you've tried to make it up as you went along, right? You didn't look down the road to say, all right, here's what's ahead of us. We need to start thinking about rules and propositions to, all right, what happens when a player does this? What happens when a player does that? We'll talk about trading cards in a couple minutes in one of my worlds and playing around and just going through a box of college cards. Wait till you see what comes out of that. But it's the idea that you've already had all of these other rules. Remember, you had to sit out a year once upon a time when you transferred. I'm old enough to remember those rules to where you had to sit. So it was a very big decision, not, hey, I'm going to get a pile of cash and I'm going to go supplant the guy they don't love over there. And it's an easy transition. It's like, no, I literally can't play for a year. And whatever happens in that year may affect whether I ever get on the field. Now it's, all right, I'm done, I'm gone. All right, so giant pile of cash and away you go. So you look at where we're at this point in college sports. For Lane Kiffin, he's just that guy that's raising his hand and shaking his fist saying, hey, what about this? All right, let's go out to the phone line. We're out to Bakersfield, up late with us here in California. Andrew, little bit of college football. How excited are you that week one is, well, it's not in the books. We got two more days of games.
2: It's good. I haven't been able to find very many games on iHeart, but I'm excited. This is the first time I've talked to you here. Wanted to call your show with Jason a few times, but... Anyways.
25: Yeah, well, to yell at me or yell at him or just to mock us?
2: I don't remember specifically, but...
25: to mock us. Okay, cool. What do you got, Andrew?
2: So for college sports, just some general comments, see what you think. But it seems obvious that there needs to be some balance. And so my thought is, if the NCAA has no power... And then I'll comment on the professional thing. But if the NCAA has no power, it seems like possibly Congress should get involved to empower them. And the reason is that young people are involved in this and they're at stake. What do you think?
25: Yeah, I think when we look at it, you know, whenever we get governmental intervention, I get, you know, a little nervous, right? Yeah. Because the potential for the overreach comes in. But the key to all of it is trying to figure out how to get these guys in the same room to where it's all, at least on the surface, a unified vision of what the sport becomes. The problem is right now it's so siloed to the individual conferences because you're beholden to your member schools, right? How do you get your best deal, right? Why did the Pac-12 go and go away for a couple of years? They signed a terrible TD, right? They're back now. Yeah. All right, big game today. I mean, we watched Boise State. I had a vested interest. They lose that game to Oregon, but there they are. But it's the idea of they bought that real estate up in the Bay Area, and then they signed a really terrible TV deal right as the Big Ten and the other networks started really cashing in, right? So any advantage you would have had, and obviously playing late and all of that for polling purposes is a whole other thing. But a lot of it is predicated on what kind of TV deal you can do and then cut that money back across the schools. Like, that helps everything flow. That's one of the hearts of the Dodgers investigation and discussion we've been having, hell, since McCourt went bankrupt all those years ago. Anyway, what else you got real quick? Because we got to get to a break.
2: Okay, so what I remember from college sports, it was just weird to play the video game and try and pick a team that you thought was good and none of their last names were on the back of the shirt. But I'll move on to the
25: pros. That's the best, because I actually appeared in one of those games as a fan in the crowd.
2: Oh, wow.
25: Yeah, I'll tell you about that in the next segment. But last thing, really quick.
2: Okay, so the pros. I played junior college soccer, and we were good. And I won't tell you the team, but we played a team, and they destroyed us. And then later... through prayer and stuff, I think God revealed to me that there were some people who had played pro sports on that team. And so I think if someone even steps on a practice field in the name of trying to play pro sports, they should possibly not be able to come back to college sports because it's a higher level. That's all I got. Thanks,
25: Mike. There you go. Appreciate you, Andrew. Andrew in Bakersfield, appreciate you stopping in. All of you out there, 877-99 on Fox. You're welcome to chime in. Coming up next as we continue here from the Fox Sports Radio studios here on Fox Sports Late Night, we'll talk a little bit of trading cards. One of my my loves since I was a child. And I sit with mountains of them, and it makes me and takes me to a happy place. We'll talk about that as we continue. 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Coming up next,

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0: Welcome back in. 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Hi, I'm Mike Harmon. You hear me weeknight 7 to 11 Pacific Time with Jason Smith. We continue to roll and vex each other for another football season. Bears, expectations, Jets, not so much. So we'll have fun with that. Although both our college teams won today. His Syracuse Orange with a big win over New Hampshire. And my Northwestern Wildcats, while it was not easy, they take down the Jackrabbits ultimately. And they covered the numbers. So all that in is good and fine. The I Want Your Flex podcast is out there. Dan Beyer and I are back for another fantasy football season. Coming up next hour, Brandon Deutsch will stop by at the 20 block, and we'll get ourselves into some fantasy talk. If you've got some drafts this Labor Day weekend, wherever you are on the highways and byways, we thank you for being part of our family. Now, look, I want to talk trading cards. But we have a couple of callers that came in, and I want to be nice and not leave you guys hanging out there into the evening where you fall asleep and then we get snoring, although that could be good audio too. But first, let's go out to Chance out in Alabama. Talk a little college football week one. What's going on, Chance?
1: Appreciate it, man.
0: Welcome in.
1: Thank you for taking this. I got to talk about my Tide. Now, I'm not going to get too far ahead of myself. I'm not going to go crazy. I know it was just East Carolina.
0: Mm-hmm.
1: But I will go this far. 342 total yards, no turnovers. I think it was like 84 on the ground. Keleon Russell looks like the real deal. I think we may have a stud quarterback. I'm about 95% sure he is legit. And here's a fun fact. Did you know in the history of Alabama's football program, he is the highest rated recruit to come to the program? You think Nick Saban would have got recruited the highest ranked player, but no, it's Keleon Russell, the highest ranked recruit to ever come. And he was making NFL throws. He was great under pressure. Like I said, I know it's East Carolina, but he looks like the real deal. He was not timid. I'm excited, man. I know with the schedule to come, we're going to really find out what he's made of. I'm not going to say we're going to win the SEC. But I think all teams are on notice that we're not going to be a pushover this year. We came in ranked 13th. I think we're a little bit better than that. Roll damn time, man. I'm excited.
0: There you go, Chance. Thanks for stopping in. Hope springs eternal. That's certainly, we're looking at an over-under, 8.5 wins. And certainly a lot of folks looking over at Kalen DeBoer and saying, all right, this is the year. We need you to take that big step up. He mentions their quarterback. He was one of those guys I kept finding in the box of cards. So maybe I'm a little bit richer as I sit here with you tonight at Fox Sports Late Night. All right, let's stay on the phones. We got Hollerin' James next. Hollerin' James, what's going on?
2: Hey, brother, how you doing?
0: It's dominating.
2: James.
0: Welcome in. What's going on?
2: Hey, man, I like the take on the Minnesota Twins. They're battling. They're fighting their hearts out. I don't know if they won tonight because I don't have exclusive cable, and the radio stations here are so cheap to pick them up all the time when they're at their crucial moment. Now,
0: well, let me be that guy for you, because you know that guts to the heart of my life, because they were 6-4 winners over my beloved Chicago White Sox. So there you go.
2: 6-4 winners?
0: You're a winner.
2: Woo! I love it more than the Ben Maller Show.
0: There you go. Way to go, Hollerin' James. Ben will be back with you tomorrow night, and you can get after it with him. Appreciate you stopping by. 877-99 on Fox. You want to call in? I got a big screen. That might become a drop before it's all said and done. Talking trading cards, though. Like, you know, for me, it's been something that helped put me through school and what I spend a lot of time with now. And you see athletes getting involved. It's hit a whole new phase where you're going back to the players and GOATs of yesteryear, where big time money being spent on Jordan cards, Griffey cards, people getting back to the Jeters, all of those stars from the 90s that you remember, and obviously Jeter deeper into that. But the point just being money flowing through, and collegiate cards are kind of fun to collect and go through as well. You know, I had at some point picked up a lot of things, and I'm going through tonight. I'm like, hey, I got this cool Josh Hoover card. Well, he had a big debut, including the Crimson Mask. There you go, another wrestling term. In his debut for Indiana, but he has a big deal. Well, he's at a TCU, right? And going through the stack that I did of the college stuff, you got guys that have transferred multiple times. Like, it's like, I've got this guy in three different schools at this point. And going back to our earlier conversation of once upon a time, you know, it's a lot of risk involved with making that big decision to go and transfer when you've got to sit out a year. But it's just, for me, it's the fun piece that correlates and ties to all of the love and the highlights and those moments that we remember. You go back to a year, you look at the back of a baseball card, you think about opening a pack and you add gum or a puzzle piece or a sticker. I still have some of those stickers. You might see a bunch of random logos showing up in the Fox Sports Radio studios. Wait, I shouldn't have said that out loud. 877-99 on Fox at Swollen Dome, where you find me in the Twitterverse. Coming up next, we'll talk a little bit of NFL from 30,000 feet. Next on Fox. We are Fox
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23: In college football, at 16th ranked Michigan, the Wolverines won their opener 13-12 over Western Michigan on a Hail Mary touchdown pass after 1 second was put back on the clock. Michigan with 3 turnovers, 9 penalties, and time of possession of under 20 minutes in the game. 11th ranked LSU dominated Clemson 51-10. LSU with an advantage in first downs of 38-8. Number 2 Oregon came back to beat Boise State 34-27. Auburn defeated Baylor 17-16, stopping a 2-point try at the end. To Major League Baseball, the Phillies' Kyle Schwarber hit his 41st home run of the season. The Phils defeated Atlanta 4-2. Home run number 38 for Tampa Bay's Junior Caminero. The Rays won in 10 innings at Texas 6-3. In 10 innings, Arizona won at Houston 4-3. The Yankees won at San Diego 5-1. The Dodgers beat Washington 6-5. I'm Steve DeSager.
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0: Greetings and welcome in. Hour 2 of the program as we flip the calendar here on the West Coast. Appreciate you giving us a few minutes of your time as you're out and about with your work, trying to fall asleep. Hopefully I don't send you to sleep, but you get my point. Let's spend some of the early morning hours together, shall we? Got Mark and Emmy here to keep me in check to make sure I don't go too far off the rails. I believe Emmy has a dump button in front of him that he's playing pressure luck with right now. No whammy, no whammy. Ah, he said it. Stop! Yeah, welcome in. At Swollen Dome is where you find me in the Twitterverse. 877-99 on Fox. 877-996-6369 is the phone number. Again, at Swollen Dome on Twitter, Instagram, all the good places. If you want to show me pictures of your trading card collection, that's all the pictures I'm authorizing. I know it's late night. You guys want to get wild. That's all I want. If you got trading cards, right? You got a Jordan collection. Cool. Show me some cool stuff there. You got some piece of memorabilia that you love about your favorite team. Maybe because we're finishing the college football Saturday that you cherish. I dig it. Ticket stubs, stories, meeting guys. Like, that's it. It's building the community. And that's part of the trading card thing for me. And certainly why I love doing this job and talking sports, right? It's a community builder. Yeah, we might argue and disagree about different facts, or I should say with different positions on a different, and we argue about facts too, because lies, damn lies, and statistics is truly what it comes down to, the old Disraeli quote. But when we talk about sports, right? We can all come back to the common ground. We're there to watch a game, right? It's why I love going to live theater and concerts. They might not have played my favorite song or your favorite song, but we're there for the band. We're there for that communal experience. It's like going to services on the weekend or during the week or however you gather for different things. We talked about Lane Kiffin and his hot yoga. Yeah, it's where you find your peace. So be it. Same thing here. We're talking sports. We're talking pop culture. We're just having a good time. So come along, grab a drink of your choice and sit and hang with us as we get ready. The NFL later on this week will finally get underway. Labor Day weekend on the highways and byways of life. Couple more days, couple more big games of college football to go. But come Wednesday, we'll kick things off for real. And we'll have some on sleep patterns and all of that fun stuff coming up the end of next hour, because there's some studies and data that might help you in terms of making your prognostication. In 20 minutes, we'll talk some fantasy. Brandon Deutsch is going to come in and hang out. We'll go through some of that early round math, what you should be doing as you're stacking your team, and maybe a couple of late round flyers, because I know there's a lot of fantasy drafts going on this weekend. We have our big in-house guillotine league, which we'll draft actually on Labor Day. I think it might be on air. So in the middle of arguing with Jason Smith, I might just start cursing off mic, and you'll wonder what it is. Like, it means I just got a guy swiped out from under me once again. But as we get ready for this NFL season, I mean, it's myriad storylines, right? We can come up with a handful for pretty much every team on the books, from the top of the heap and the Rams and the presumptive favorites, right? +550 are their odds to win it all right now, to where you go down to the Arizona Cardinals and the New York Football Jets sitting at 750-1. You got the Miami Dolphins down there in those odds. I think the Jets are a little bit better, but you get my point. We're talking, that's the big gap. The heroes to the dregs. The Arizona Cardinals are 100-1 to win the NFC West. The Dolphins were 40-1 to win the AFC East, the last I looked. So what we're talking about, once again, haves, have-nots, rebuild, repurposing. The Dolphins, I've argued, and I continue to do so, that they should have taken every dime that they owe in terms of dead cap space to Tua Tagovailoa. Bottomed out. Bottomed out this year. That's it. We're done. 2027, it's a whole new world, as opposed to, all right, we still have some money that we owe to a guy who's probably not going to play a lot of meaningful football in 2026, if you saw anything that was going on with the Atlanta Falcons this preseason, to the point where you got burner accounts, his wife chiming in, and all of those subplots that go through, he and Michael Penix Jr. I bring up the Falcons in the same breath as the Dolphins because I've joked a bunch on our weekday show that before it's all said and done, and you'll nod your head because you may remember this name, James Wilder, 1984 Tampa Bay Buccaneers, 492 touches from scrimmage, receptions and carries. Think about that. 492, 16-game season. Achane and Bijan Robinson might actually challenge for that if things break right. I think both those guys are 100-catch guys when we get down to it, just like Christian McCaffrey was for the 49ers a year ago. But we'll get into some of the fantasy implications of all of this, because you can always find value, even if it's a logo, or in the case of the Cleveland Browns, no logo, on the side of the helmet. There's value to be had from each of these rosters. But we just look at all of the different storylines, and I've used this a little bit. If you've heard it, forgive me. If you haven't, well, it's new to you. It's like the old sitcoms on NBC. If you missed them in the fall and they started rerun season, they sold you that it was brand new because you didn't see them in the fall. You were watching something else, you know, like football. But 10-21-14. Now, maybe that's a locker combination. Maybe you got something on a strong box or a locker or something. Maybe you got a little storage unit as part of your apartment complex. You can go try it. Maybe it'll open up the lock. I don't know. But we got 10 new head coaches in the National Football League this year. We have 21 new offensive coordinators this year. Now, you got some guys returning back to, say, Eric Bieniemy, even though it's still Andy Reid, but it's Eric Bieniemy back in Kansas City. So can we turn back the clock if Patrick Mahomes can stay healthy? We'll talk a little of that in the fantasy segment, but you get where I'm going with this. A lot of turnover, 14 new defensive coordinators. which I think led us to in the preseason, we got a little longer views of a lot of these teams where normally it would have been a Queens wave. All right, I did my three plays, I'm done. Now you got to see them a little more, deeper into the first quarter, maybe working with a completely reshuffled offensive line. But you see the joint practices and some of the videos that came out of there. You see some of those reports that it's a very different NFL, and it's been changing not to the extent of what we talk about with the grandiose sweeping world of college sports and college football specifically for the purpose of this conversation. But for the NFL, you got a lot of new blood coming in, right? Some of our favorites are now in the broadcast booth or are going to be in studio. Tell me, do you ever want to just bang your head against the wall when you see that camel walk through the newsroom and you're going, oh God, there it is. It's back. It's back. Mike. No. Because that means, you know what happens with the name Mike? I get a lot of people that walk up to me. Hey, I'm being funny. It's like, no, you're going to get a flying forearm smash. Or I'm going to Rick Steiner you. You remember that? Scott Steiner's kid at Saints camp at a joint practice when he German suplexed a guy. No, that's what you get from me. So I like the bit, you know, for the fact that Tirico plays along, fine, hump day. And then they go to Tomlin, he said, don't even. But then Mike Tomlin broke all of the facade we've had of him being a hard ass all these years. We know he's a fun guy in his own spot, and he has fun with, you know, the reporters. I've got my own stories from when he was first taking over the job for a couple of years. I'd go out to training camp, and there were a number of times where little Mikey Harmon found himself in spots on the practice fields where maybe I was one of two guys standing there, and maybe he had to dress down a player, and maybe he said, that doesn't show up tomorrow. Maybe there's some of those. But for him to then do that whole TikTok dance thing that they had with the NBC crew, I'm like, what are we doing? Mike Tomlin, what are we doing? But then he talks about how relaxed he is because he finally has had a life for the first time in years. And we remember what a drain this is, what a grind it is, and what a glorious moment we're in right now because we're getting ready to embark on another 272 glorious regular season games. Sure, it starts in odd spaces. Do you ever think we're going to have a game in Austria? No. Travel plans, we'll talk about that later. But you've got that, and you keep the global reach, the global expansion, wrapping the world in a great big hug with the NFL. But it's just that idea that hope springs eternal, right? We took a couple calls at the end of last hour, and it was some of that as well. Mark, what do you got?
1: So I wanted to ask you a question just to circle back
0: on our technical producer. When
1: it comes to Miami, are they unofficial, official, trying to tank? And who is the goal for those teams attempting to tank their season to get who? Who are they trying to get?
0: Well, and that's the thing, right? We're going to see that shake out. You got a lot of quarterbacks that have put up big numbers here in the first couple of days here that we've watched. You got Maiava here in Los Angeles with USC. He's been fantastic to this point. We'll have more on the attendance of how many people actually saw him ply his wares the last couple of weeks. You know, the presumption is that Arch Manning's going to light things up, and they had a big win today, and you move on. And, you know, we can't take a ton from week one, but we presume, I think, that you're looking at a bunch of quarterbacks, right? We love our wideouts. I think in their best case scenario, Malik Willis is good and good enough that they say, okay, we'll take you for year two and three to where let's assume they have the number one pick. Let's just go there. Okay. That they're worse than Arizona, Cleveland, and the Jets, that maybe they're looking for more help, right? You got Achan, you just re-upped him this year, but outside of that, you're devoid of a lot of talent, a lot of building blocks. So can you turn that number one pick? Cause assuming folks still want to go get it, right? Because remember, this year was supposed to be a great class of quarterbacks. A lot of those guys didn't make rosters, right? They went and they got hurt, or they had a subpar year in their final college experience, and all of a sudden they're sixth-round picks. So if things break right, then yeah, maybe they look at Malik Willis and say, well, forget it. We're going to go get that quarterback, that guy, and move forward. Or if nothing else, it's a great lottery ticket to have to trade down and find a couple other building blocks. at least from where I sit. Like, and that's the beauty, you know, where hope springs eternal for most teams, which is why I did the odds thing to kind of show the divide, because no matter how big a fan of your squad you are, sometimes you just recognize what you're sitting in, right? You and I are White Sox fans, Mark.
1: Right.
0: The last 3 years, I love my squad. A lot of times, you know, it's like when as soon as you start posting out the audio and video of, you know what, we had the best record in baseball after 5.5 innings, you know it's gone to hell. Breaking records for losses, 300 loss seasons, all of those. So this year, I'm in found money territory. Young core, Murakami comes from Japan, and he's embracing Chicago. Everybody loves him.
1: They're not embarrassing anymore.
0: Right?
1: That's the best part.
0: But right, and now we're talking about a new state. Like, all of these things are just absolutely insane. But you can see how fast it turns, right? Indiana's the defending college football champion. Hope springs eternal. Likewise, when it comes to the draft, if you can identify that guy, and that's the thing for me. Like, if you're looking at those quarterbacks, if you decide that's the guy, you live and die on that hill, right? I will defend, and I didn't like a lot of the moves they made, but and even the draft pick didn't make sense. But I mentioned Deshaun Watson when we were talking about Dabo and everything before. Go back to that draft in 2017. It's very convenient to say the Bears should have taken Patrick Mahomes. That was never the argument. That was never the discussion. It was Trubisky was a riser and people were talking about him, or it was Deshaun Watson, because Deshaun Watson had played well in college. Now, is he the same guy, same allegations, same history, same injuries, whatever? If he's not in Houston, operation shut down, all those issues, bunch of injuries playing in Cleveland, don't know. But if we're honest with ourselves, that was the pick that you would have said on draft night. He played really well in college. Why didn't they take him? Mahomes was, he plays in this weird system. It's kind of funky. Great arm, great IQ, all of these things. But does that translate? And then he gets to learn at feet of Andy Reid, Bieniemy, and Alex Smith. And lo and behold, we get the career that it becomes. But I'm always of the opinion, like, if they decide there's a guy to live in or die on that hill, go find him at number one. So we'll see how that plays. All right, 877-99 on Fox is the number. At Swollen Dome is where you find me in the Twitterverse. Coming up next, we're going to take our trip to Fantasyland. We're going to dance around the upper rounds. How do you build a roster? A couple of sleepers, maybe later in your draft. Get the pencils and paper ready. Grab another cup of coffee or maybe a stiff drink. We got you next here on Fox.
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1: Hey, welcome back in. Fox Sports Late Night. My name's Mike Harmon. Thanks for hanging out with us. We got Emmy and Mark making us sound so pretty here into your early morning hours. Appreciate you. The iHeartRadio app, take us with you wherever you're going. Hundreds of affiliates nationwide. As always, that little voice in your head. We're going to switch gears a little bit here, talk NFL from a different angle. Talking fantasy football. Brandon Deutsch, one of our editors, producers, and content man when it comes down to the fantasy football world. He's been part of the Bernie Fratto show for a few months doing his takes. So we're going to take the fantasy files and we're going to do it live here each week here on the show. Brandon S. Deutsch on TikTok and Instagram, BSD Takes on X. If you have fantasy questions, by all means, please shoot them our way. But Brandon, we're in the final throes of draft season. The fun and excitement, the data's out. Obviously, the first two guys jumping off the board in some combination, Bijan Robinson and Jahmyr Gibbs, and then we start fighting thereafter. But from a general draft perspective, you know, how are you roster building in 2026?
3: Well, in my leagues that I'm in personally, I mean, it feels like the running backs, if you play with a lot of seasoned veterans, the running backs go off the board pretty quickly. I know Jonathan Taylor, I had in one league because a guy was picking third at that turn in round two. He knew there wasn't going to be a good running back available. So he took Taylor over Jamar Chase. And this was in a PPR league, not even half PPR, but yeah, I mean, roster, but you always want a great running back before round three, at least one. But I don't think like you have to take a running back in the first round as much as it used to be a thing. You know what I mean? Because there's so many good wide receivers now. And besides Christian McCaffrey, I mean, those wide receivers were super close to outperforming most of the top running backs last year.
1: Well, and that's been the trend. I went back and looked at some of the data in terms of that drop off, right? When you talk QB 1 through 12 and then what's left. Where's the drop off RB 1 to 12 and then start looking at RB 2, RB 3 for those running back 1, running back 2, running back 3, usually in a flex position in most leagues the way they're assembled now, and then do the same with the wide receivers. Just the points differential between 1 and 12 is huge. And then once you get beyond that, there's not a lot of variance. So it's, can you survive missing out on one of those 12 guys?
3: Yeah.
1: Zero running back strategy, had a couple of years, but we've seen the pendulum of the NFL swing back to where you only have a handful of true number ones.
3: Yeah, well, I mean, I think you know this. I mean, you've played fantasy football and have talked about it and, you know, made content, whether it be articles talking about it for years and years and years. But fantasy football is like the stock market, right? I mean, just because a guy is there and you need a position super bad doesn't mean you have to overvalue that player. You got to take value where there's value, similar to the stock market. You're not going to pay extra for NVIDIA if it's $240 when you can get it for 180, something else for 187. That's just as good with the earnings potential, right? So it's the same thing with, like, if Devontae Smith is there in round three, you have a wide receiver and a running back. You really want to take a running back, but the next RB is somebody like, I don't know, Javonte Williams. You're going to take Devontae Smith because you're going to want to have two elite wide receivers.
1: Yeah, as we look at the draft board as it sits, I pulled up a grid that Yahoo had put up. So Gibbs and Robinson account for about 95% of number one overall picks. Where it starts to get interesting is as early as number two, right? It's still Robinson and Gibbs, and now we start seeing, well, Jamar Chase's name starts flying up. If you go to the number three draft slot, currently 56% of leagues draft Chase ahead of Taylor, ahead of McCaffrey and Nacua.
3: Yeah. I mean, look, I wouldn't take Jamar Chase just because I feel like you can lose your league in the first round, like, really easily. You can't win your league. I mean, you win your league in the middle rounds and in the later rounds. Like, Christian McCaffrey is a little too risky for my liking. Jamar Chase is elite. He has the upside to be this guy that can win you a league because he did it a few years ago. Mm-hmm. The fact of the matter is, you know, whether it's history, whether it's just something that all of a sudden happened. No wide receiver ones repeated in even non-consecutive years since Antonio Brown in 2017. Now, I'm not saying Jamar can't do it. He was the wide receiver one a few seasons ago. It's contingent upon Burrow's health. So I prefer, if I'm at that three slot, I'm not saying you guys have to do it, but I prefer the safety route. And I take Amon-Ra St. Brown almost all the time because he's been the wide receiver three seasons in a row. And what that tells me is, look, even if that might be considered a reach for some people, I know the guy's going to get 115 receptions. I know he's going to be a top five receiver. I mean, he's been the wide receiver three seasons in a row. I'll get the running back next if Gibbs and Bijan are off the board. Because CMC, I mean, he had 418 touches last year.
1: Well, and that's the thing. Historically, running backs, when you get that level of touch count. Now, 101 of them were receptions.
3: Yes.
1: As we predicted appropriately. I think it was 101. Last year, because I said it earlier this hour, right, that I think for Bijan Robinson and Jahmyr Gibbs, and certainly for Devon Achane, they're three guys that might go close to that century mark. Maybe Gibbs a little less because you've got more people around and more targets. But when you look at the Atlanta offense, you look at the Miami offense, it's what you got. Like, I love Drake London. Neither of those quarterbacks is trying to force him the ball 14 times a game.
3: Yeah, I mean, that's why I think Bijan Robinson's the number one pick over Jahmyr Gibbs, simply not because he's more efficient or going to be more efficient, just because they have London. Sometimes they throw to Pitts, but that quarterback situation's murky. And I know Bijan Robinson's going to probably have the most catches of any running back. If it's not Devon Achane, it's him. Whereas Gibbs, he'll score more touchdowns probably. But you have Amon-Ra, you have Jameson Williams. By the way, Jameson Williams was top 12 wide receiver last year in fantasy football. It's not like Gibbs has a monopoly on this offense like Bijan does on the Falcons. And I think Devon Achane's getting slept on because the team's going to be behind the entire game and someone's like, oh, well, they're going to be bad. Well, in PBR leagues, that's 6 to 8 catches sometimes a game for Devon Achane. He's not only their RB1, he's their wide receiver one. So I think he's being undervalued too, because did that stop you, Mike, when Christian McCaffrey was on the Panthers, from drafting him, that he was on a bad team?
1: I don't
3: team?
1: Care what logo is on the side of the helmet. Value's value.
3: Exactly.
1: I'm also the guy that used to get in fights with NFL players back in the day doing events up in the Bay Area when I'd be like, all right, positive quotes on Brett Favre. It's like, I thought you said you were a Chicago guy. I'm like, sure. They're not shutting everybody out.
3: Yeah.
1: And Brett Favre is going to put up his points. He's going to throw you some picks, but generally speaking, at that point in time, and it would be like, well, you're not really a fan. I'm like, no, it's categorically incorrect. I want him to lose every game 38-35.
3: Yeah.
1: And throw five touchdowns for my fantasy team. I'm still rooting against them, but I'm a realist.
3: Yeah.
1: I'm a realist as to what the outcome is. Likewise, when you go to the decal, or in the case of the Browns, no decal, on the helmet, I'm going to be able to find value, even with the worst teams in the league. Now, is your upside in terms of goal line and red zone opportunity going to be, that ceiling's going to be a lot lower? We're watching, a little late night Danny DeVito. I mean, he might be bumping his head sometimes against some of these things. Sorry, Danny, I'm vertically challenged myself. But all of that to say, you're trying to find where that floor is. And certainly give yourself as big a ceiling as you can. And when you've got an offense which going to struggle, the dump off to the running back remains one of the easy linchpins to it all. All right, what do you do with Saquon Barkley?
3: Ooh, I love Saquon Barkley this year. I think it was his ADP like 12 or 13, or has it fallen to like 15? I have him as my RB8. I mean, last year it didn't take a genius to figure out that he wouldn't be that productive because he led the league in touches the year before. I mean, the last time a running back led the league in touches and then had a top five finish was Ezekiel Elliott. But besides him, there hasn't been anybody that's done it in 12 years. So I knew he wouldn't do that. I mean, I'm shocked he stayed healthy last year. He was the RB14. He just wasn't that productive. Now, they didn't go that deep in the playoffs. There wasn't as much of a toll on his body like the previous year, because it wasn't just the season. I mean, they won the Super Bowl. He was playing all these playoff games. I think that's going to bode well for him. I wouldn't say similar to McCaffrey this past year, but I do expect at least a top 10 finish. I would not be shocked if it's a top five finish. I love him with my second round pick. I wouldn't be shocked if people took him at the end of the first round.
1: Outperform. Currently 14 on the ADP, according to fantasypros.com, where I contribute each and every week during the season. 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Now, I've been bullish, go quarterback, wide receiver for a second, on the experiment to come from Kyler Murray. Justin Jefferson. Yes, no, yes, yeah. No. We got a nice little bounce back and forth in terms of his production the last 4 years. Up, down, middle, undecided.
3: It's tough because those drop issues were prevalent down the stretch last season. Didn't matter who he had at quarterback. I mean, they were trying to get him the ball. Now, Kyler's obviously a substantial upgrade over J.J. McCarthy and Max Brosmer. And I know Brosmer was just released recently, but J.J. McCarthy, there was that first game against the Bears where he got a touchdown.
1: That was a good last couple of minutes.
3: Yes. And then J.J. McCarthy, I mean, you thought, the future's his. And then, I mean, look where we are now at this point. But I'm in on Justin Jefferson. I mean, I have him as the wide receiver 6, I believe, or wide receiver 5. I think I have him slightly above CeeDee Lamb. Just because I think Kyler, look, he's only supported, I believe, one top 10 finish. That was DeAndre Hopkins early on in his Arizona days. But Justin Jefferson's arguably the most talented receiver in the league. So I think the upside's tantalized. I don't think he's going to be a top 3 wide receiver in fantasy again like he was with Darnold a few seasons ago. But top 6, yeah, he should be.
1: All right, last guys before we get to the sleeper fun. Ashton Jeanty, ankle injury to get things started. But you look at the Las Vegas Raiders just outside of an RB1 last year, even though fantasy owners thought it was the worst thing in the world. Hey, it's not my fault you overdrafted him, but he finished 13th despite getting hit in the backfield every other carry. How much better or worse can it be in 2026?
3: Well, I think he's going to be more efficient, right? Linderbaum's going to help a lot. That offensive line improved drastically. Still have DJ Glaze on that offensive line, which is not great. I hope he performs better this year. But I think we're overlooking what Kubiak did in Seattle, which was deploy the 2 running back system. And the issue with that isn't that Jeanty's not going to outperform what he did last year. He could certainly finish as a top 10 running back. But I think his ADP is falling because of the injury. Even if he was fully healthy, I wouldn't take him until pick 20 because Mike Washington would get a ton of touches. If we're just looking at, Super Bowl MVP, you didn't give him many touches during the regular season as much as people thought. I mean, he was always overdrafted, Kenneth Walker, because Charbonnet was vulturing touchdowns. Mm-hmm. Mike Washington could do the same thing.
1: It's so good that the term vulturing stayed around. I need a tissue. I'm verklempt. Younger generation, keeping our terms alive. Paul Charchi and I were using that from the great Phil Regan from all those years ago in baseball, the vulture. But and that was also Dick Tidros' nickname back in the day. But either way, crossing sports. But, Mike Washington, that's where we get into the sleeper and guys rising based on their reports coming out of camp and certainly their early performances. Washington's a guy we've seen the ADP. You've got the issue in Green Bay. A couple of running backs that maybe people are sleeping on.
3: I think one, just because the RB1 just can't stay healthy. I don't think he's played a 15-plus game season in a while, and that's J.K. Dobbins. So the guy I'm thinking of is Jonah Coleman.
1: Okay, you're skipping right past R.J. Harvey?
3: I mean, I like R.J. Harvey in PPR leagues, in half PPR leagues. I mean, he's not going to be that valuable. I think Coleman's ADP, it's around like 130. I mean, this is going to be one of the best teams in the league, one of the best probably rushing teams in the league just because that offensive line is so good. And that tells me even if Coleman has like a Blake Corum to Kyron Williams type of role this year, like Blake Corum did last year, Blake Corum had some 15, 20 plus fantasy point games. I think Jonah Coleman could absolutely get 8 touchdowns, but Corum is
1: still another guy that people haven't quite gravitated to. I mean, Kyron Williams is obviously fantastic and did a lot of the dirty work in the red zone himself, but if the goal is defending the title at SoFi, i.e. the title they won all those years ago, Kyron Williams needs to be on the field. So how much in those third and fourth quarters is suddenly, if this plays to script, right? And this is where we've got to take fantasy and reality and do that nice match.
3: Yeah.
1: Because if it plays to script, Matthew Stafford's not winging the ball around in the third and fourth quarter.
3: No.
1: And Kyron Williams probably not touching the ball a ton.
3: Yeah, I would say Blake Corum is going to have a big, I mean, I did a video on my TikTok last week. who's this year's Javonte Williams? And what I meant by that is ADP of 100 plus that ends up being a top 12 running back. I picked Blake Corum because the metric that fits in is top six offense. And that was the only guy going in the hundreds, early hundreds. Mm-hmm. And, you know, in some leagues, he's going in the 80s, 90s. I still think that's good value. That fit that metric. And remember, he had a few 15-plus fantasy point games. He's a better pure runner than Kyren Williams. And even if Kyren does continuously have a role, he doesn't have to get injured for Blake Corum to be fantasy relevant. They both were last year. But I do think down the stretch, Mike, to your point, when games get close, they're going to lean on the better running back, pure running back, and that's Blake Corum. So I do believe Blake Corum going round. I mean, I picked him in one league at the end of round 7. I'm that high on him. I get my guys where I get my guys. I know he's going to outperform round 9. I know he's going to outperform round 8. I know he's going to outperform round 7. So I was cool taking him there.
0: Who's the guy that you go into a draft saying, I got to get this guy on my roster?
3: Running back, wide receiver, or just anybody?
0: Just
3: Parker Washington.
0: Okay.
3: I mean, he averaged 22 fantasy points per game over the past last five games of the season. Then he was Trevor's number one target in the playoffs. I'm out on BTJ. That's not saying like BTJ can't have a better year than last year. It's pretty difficult to have a worse year than what he did based on his expectations his rookie year. But remember, Mac Jones was throwing him the football when he had that wide receiver 4 finish. It was not Trevor Lawrence when he popped off toward the end of the season. Trevor Lawrence looked Jacoby Myers' way and Parker Washington's way more than BTJ. I think Parker Washington's still getting underdrafted in round 6.
0: Well, there's, I think, a liking problem that a lot of folks still have with Trevor Lawrence. I think they want to see him do it again, right? Because you've seen the fits and starts, and a lot of his value came with his legs. From a fantasy perspective.
3: Absolutely.
0: So I think that's where folks are a little reticent to jump on board. One of my favorite stories of the offseason was the Liam Cohen complaining and feeling disrespected that they weren't disrespected enough. Because he didn't appear alongside Caleb Williams and Ben Johnson and all those articles about teams that were supposed to slide back after big 2025 seasons.
3: Yeah, interesting rhetoric there. But yeah, he's a great coach. We'll see. They have tape on him now, so I don't know if that offense is going to be as good as last year.
0: We'll see. And, Thomas Jr. is just one of the more interesting guys. I think if I'm looking at where he's being drafted, there's a guy with potential top 5 if things break right again.
3: Yeah, absolutely.
0: Because of what we saw and early drops, I think they lost confidence, and you had a couple other guys pick up. But the size, the talent, the ability to separate, I think is still there to be unearthed, whether it's there or maybe somewhere else.
3: Yeah, and the guy that's also going in that range, Marvin Harrison Jr., he hasn't had a top 5 wide receiver finish like Brian Thomas Jr. So that's why people have more confidence in BTJ possibly having a comeback rather than Marvin Harrison Jr. having a breakout. Because Michael Wilson's still there. They just paid him.
0: Yeah.
3: What does that say about?
0: I was
3: about
0: a little surprised right there.
3: He's their best receiver,
0: but they
3: Michael
0: were fighting
3: Wilson.
0: It till the last. It's Arizona.
3: Yeah, they don't want to pay him. They're going to be bad. Why would they pay? I mean, they paid Jacoby Brissett $15 million. Probably didn't have to.
0: Well, they're going to trade him as soon as the season goes south and a couple of guys get hurt. Gone.
3: As soon as he throws 500 yards against the Niners again in week 3, he's out of there.
0: Oh, look at you. They're 49er fan showing through. Brandon S. Deutsch on Instagram and TikTok. BSD Takes on X. We'll be doing this as the season goes on. Any last words on the final drafts for people in terms of sending them into terror?
3: Go get your guys. Doesn't matter which round. Get the guys you really value. That's my take on it.
0: There you go. Brandon joins us each and every week as we sit here at Swollen Dome. You find me the I Want Your Flex podcast. Check out Brandon's stuff. We'll get the Twitter and Instagram and TikTok mentions again before the show is done. Good stuff. As we continue, we take a trip to the South Side. We're going to talk about blueprints and plans and hopes and dreams. Isn't it wonderful? Week 1 of the college football season, and even I'm bright-eyed and excitable. Fox Sports Late Night with me, Mike Harmon, continues. Thanks, Brandon. We'll do it again.
3: Of course.
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13: Hey, hey, hey! Thanks to Brandon for stopping by, talking a little bit of fantasy football. That'll be up on all the socials. Video of us looking so pretty here on an early Sunday morning. Happy 80th to Freddie Mercury. Added some to your playlist. Get that spring in your step. Stand defiantly. Arm raised in the air like that famous Montreux statue. Maybe I have one of those gold LeMay jackets. You don't know. Maybe you're picturing it right now. Maybe I'm going to go to a karaoke bar when this is done. You never know.

0: at Swollen Dome, where you find me on Twitter and Instagram. We got Emmy and Mark making sure I don't take us too far off the rails. 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All those affiliates nationwide, thanks to the program directors. Thanks to all of you that want some Fox Sports Radio in your life. We appreciate you. It's not lost on us. The I Want Your Flex podcast that Dan Beyer and I do each and every week. We break down. So far, we've done a couple of preview episodes going through some of the rankings as I see them. And then we're going to do our draft. We always do one last preseason draft with all the movers and shakers. So that'll be up wherever you get podcasts. Please download and give it 5 stars. Tell me what you love. Tell me what you don't. But always, it's free to send it along to friends and family. So please do that as well as we continue our search for global domination. Now, one of the things we're going to do is, get to know each other a little bit. And from my end, I am originally from the south side of Chicago. I live and die everything Chicago sports, except the Cubs. Because anybody that tells you they're a fan of both is either trying to sell you something, they're running for a political office, or they have no spine. Okay, maybe the last one I was a little cruel on. But the point being that you got to pick a side. You just do. You just can't be a, hey, I like everything Chicago. No. Baseball, it's one side or the other. That's the way it is. And you have your colors and you run through. I've been to many Cubs, White Sox battles. And literally outside the streets, plenty of battles. There's a guy with a Sandberg jersey. Oh, that's not going to end well. He's talking smack. No, not to those guys. Don't do it, man. Don't do it. And then you're trying to play human shield to keep the what's inevitable there. But saw earlier, and Mark is a White Sox fan, and he's got his I got a Bulls hat on, if I'm remembering correctly, because I don't have my glasses on at the moment, and I'm old and blind. But you know, White Sox lose on Saturday to the Twins. We talked about that with Holler and James. We got one of the great screams of recent memory. But minority owner Justin Ishbia, some new money coming in, potentially part of the succession line here with Jerry Reinsdorf in these coming years. They have the South Loop Rail Yards project that got announced, including a rendering of a new stadium, complete with what looks kind of like a replication of some of these other places where suddenly you got a mini mall, a bunch of restaurants and whatever. But it looks pretty, and it's nice when you're in the middle of selling hope for those kind of things while the team is winning. So first off, Mark, as we commiserate over the love of the South Side of Chicago and these beloved White Sox of this year, I mean, 74-68, 42-28 at home. Yeah, they take one on the chin to the Twins today. But when we started back at opening day, you and I were talking. It's like, hey, man, if we can get anywhere near 500, it would be a massive win. Would that get us anywhere near the playoffs? Didn't expect it. Also didn't think that Detroit was going to sell off half of their starting rotation before it was all said and done. But here we sit.
1: Yeah.
0: Early September, first place White Sox.
1: It's a good thing. I was on the days that I work with Ben Maller, he always teases me about White Sox stuff. And I just tell him, I just don't want them to be embarrassing. So I'm glad that the season is going well and that the team is doing well. And right now the bats are still working and I guess the pitching is still working. So it's like we said, optimism for good things for the White Sox.
0: It's just a very odd space to be in after a record-setting loss season just a couple of years ago. They've got three guys that have gone to the 30-homer mark at this point in the season. That last happened on the south side of Chicago in 2008. That's what we're talking about in terms of history, in terms of the bats coming out and swinging here on the south side. Vargas has more home runs now than he has in the last 4 years combined. Talk amongst yourselves. Montgomery, Antonucci, Mydroth, all these pieces. And yes, there are still plenty of pitchers out there that I lament that they're no longer on the south side of Chicago. Every time I see Chris Sale pitch, I still wince a little bit.
1: It does hurt.
0: Carlos Rodon, it is, you know, many journeys whenever I see him pitch for the Yankees. I'm like, I like him. Used to go back and forth with he and his wife in the Twitterverse a little bit when he once upon a time when he was ours. But either way, it's meaningful baseball in September and potential postseason action, which is very exciting. especially with the Bears season getting ready to crank up as well. Expectations high in Chicago. The Cubs are going to make the playoffs as well. They've got the MVP, 95% likelihood. Remember when I was talking trading guards last hour? Well, go find those Topps Chrome PCAs. They're going to be worth $20 a piece of trade-in value. And you can level up at your local shop. Yeah, it's not official yet, but boy, the lead he has taken, insurmountable it would seem, especially with the continuing struggles health-wise of Shohei Ohtani, not only to get onto the mound, but just getting back in the lineup as he was scratched for the third straight day. There's a little baseball update, a little bit of the south side of Chicago with Mighty Mark and myself. As we continue here, survey says, what does it say about your NFL favorite team? Whiners? I saw the word whiners in a headline, and I cackled like I was Max Cady in Cape Fear. We'll make it all make sense. Swollen Dome. It's Fox Sports Late Night with me, Mike Harmon, on Fox Sports Radio. We are Fox Sports.
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18: In late night college football on Saturday, 11th ranked LSU dominated Clemson 51-10. 16th ranked Michigan somehow edged Western Michigan 13-12 on a 47-yard Hail Mary touchdown pass after 1 second was put back on the clock. Number 2 Oregon trailed in the first half but beat Boise State 34-27. Dominant wins in the top 10 for Ohio State and Georgia, for Texas, Texas A&M, and Indiana. In Major League Baseball, in 10 innings, Arizona won at Houston 4-3. The Diamondbacks now a half game ahead of San Diego for the last NL wildcard. The Yankees won 5-1 at San Diego. The Dodgers defeated Washington 6-5. Tommy Edman with a 3-run homer. Dodgers DH Shohei Ohtani was out for a third straight game due to his injuries. Coco Gauff won her third round match at the U.S. Open. Tyler Reddick earned the NASCAR pole at Darlington. I'm Steve DeSager.
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0: Greetings. Welcome in. Second half is on the air. Appreciate you being out here. Fox Sports Late Night with me, Mike Harmon. Disco ball spinning, marching band refusing to yield. You got to run through them. Stanford-Cal early here on a Sunday morning. We appreciate you being part of the extended family wherever, however you're listening. The iHeartRadio app, the easiest way to take us wherever you go. 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We appreciate you downloading it and spreading the information to your friends and family as we continue to build, as we get ready for a huge football season. Great week one of college football. A couple of big stories that stand out. We had the Michigan miracle, the tainted. It's a win in the end. You know, when folks look at it, 13-12, a Hail Mary finishes it on a second try. Yes, Hail Mary that finishes with 1 second remaining, statement out by the conference officials, and then the second try is converted, a big play by Buchanan, the receiver, to make the catch from Underwood. And, you know, we watched the post-game presser and Western Michigan going, I don't know what the recourse is. Like, you know what you're going to get? You're going to get a nice note to just say, hey, thanks for trying. That's really all it comes down to at this point. You had the opportunity to close it, a botched snap and a fumble that ends up forcing a settlement into a field goal. Not enough to create the distance. Final 35 seconds, Michigan steals the W. The other was the collective world that doesn't embrace villainy, that doesn't embrace the Lane Kiffin mode of thinking towards this. Should pros or would-be pros come back? Because were they really pros at all? I mean, I don't know. It's an existential question, chicken and egg kind of thing. But the collective world was waiting for the thud by the LSU Tigers. Yes, there was a weather delay, torrential downpour. You saw it all. By the end, we were getting features on Peter the Dog, which I know there's a certain fraction of you that every mention of that, you either take a drink or you curse audibly. That was in the final few minutes, as well as one of the cheerleaders doing knuckle push-ups to the 51 points that they rolled up on Clemson in what was a laugher. Now a lot of questions after last year's 7-6 season for Dabo Swinney and the Clemson Tigers. Will there be an issue of whether, well, you start looking around going, well, he's been there since 2008, many highs, three or more losses. Several straight years. And last year you go back into the schedule and you had a couple of big clunkers early in the season. So is that enough to where you start thinking about the winds of change to it all? But those were the two games that stood out most. We had a thriller late night California when you talk UCLA and the Bob Chesney era underway. So we had that versus Cal that went late into the night. That was still on when we were here, and it was 24 all. UCLA pulls away, ends up winning 45-24. That was up at Cal. Here in Los Angeles, you had all sorts of revelry in terms of, well, the Dodgers played. You had Guns N' Roses playing with Ice Cube, like all sorts of stuff going on at a busy Saturday here. USC, I should say, having their big win on Friday night. But for the rest of the college slate, we saw a bunch of blowouts and teams handling their business. We did have the escape by the Oregon Ducks, the number two team in the nation. They take down Boise State. Some chunk yardage, some big plays after a discombobulated, inefficient first half. They eventually got things rolling, and it was enough to get a W. Story that caught my eye, though, going back to the National Football League. This comes from the analysis of the Action Network, actionnetwork.com, and this survey of NFL teams, which I think is kind of fun. You have the New York Football Giants and their fan were categorized as the quote-unquote most foul-mouthed in football, whereas the Jets and their fans were the champion complainers, according to this. The Big Blues fan base, as they affectionately called the Giants, they had more swear words in comments on their subreddit, nearly 15%. More than any other team in the National Football League. And you get to the complaining about the Jets that they came in as they even went back to Saturday Night Live and Debbie Downers saying you're talking about 26%. That was actually attributed to the Colts. And then you have the negativity of the Jets fans just behind them at 25.76. So they can't even win the most negative fan base nod. That somehow goes to Indianapolis. But what's interesting as we get ready for this new year, and we're talking about it a lot at the start of the show, right? The pageantry, the pomp and circumstance, the traditions of college football. With the NFL, it's a little different. Sure, we don't have student fan sections and all of that, but we got our rabid fan bases. Whatever the team is your favorite, you have that group that you know, all right, this is going to be a focal point, right? For Chicago, we know the quarterback position. Caleb Williams, even with all of the heroic moments last year, there's still a percentage of fans and pundits in the city of Chicago that are looking around going, yeah, but. And that doesn't mean that they're going to win the same number of games, have the same level of success. Will it be more uniform? Will it be a more consistent four quarters in year two with Ben Johnson? I would like to think so. But what happens on the other side of that is that you're looking at a defense, at least from this man's point of view, that can be, Joe Namath said it best for us, struggling with great consistency, right? Last year, a lot of opportunism, a lot of turnovers created. Can you bank on those again? Generally, it swings the other way. One score games generally swing back towards the midpoint. So we look at all of that to wonder, you know, in terms of hope springs eternal for your respective teams. But I'm curious, you know, all of you out there, as you think about your favorite team, we know the over-unders and we can do all that breakdown analysis and odds. But there's just that gut feeling coming into a season, right? There's things we know that unless there's the version of a sports miracle, a Festivus miracle, to steal from our friends at Seinfeld, that the Jets, the Browns, the Arizona Cardinals, and the Miami Dolphins are going to be bad. The Jets, I've heard arguments, and I can hear them to a point about if it breaks right, you look at a good defense, you've got a couple of good skill position players on offense, above average offensive line, it's all just about the signal caller. whether Geno Smith can find some semblance of what he was for a spell in Seattle. Again, he was displaced by another former Jet in Sam Darnold, who went on to win a Super Bowl. And then you have the all my life's a circle kind of thing, going back to Geno when he was there as a second round pick in 2013. Can it break right behind him, or is Cade Klubnik the future and the future is now? Right? That's what we're looking at as we look at the Jets. But just taking it from and I talk about them with a moderate level of authority, given the amount of time I spend next to Jason Smith here on the network each night. And how about a Fresca if you want to tag him and make him part of this conversation as well. But for your fan base, you know, trying to figure out those expectations. Do you have your quarterback? The continuity. I did the 10-21-14 locker combination, talking about what it is here in this season for the NFL of 10 new head coaches, many first-timers, 21 new offensive coordinators, a lot of first-time play callers, 14 new defensive coordinators. Again, a couple of these are guys that have bounced before, but we're talking new teams, new turnover, all 22. Now, is it the same level of turnover chaos that we have in college football? Well, not necessarily in most of your key positions, but certainly some building in, and we've watched teams over the last few years. September is what the Patriots used to do when were a standalone all those years, right? The parsing out touches, looking at what you can add to the playbook. What's this squad capable of? And maybe you only came out of it 2-2, but after a month, you knew your team. I think for the NFL as a whole, as we've drifted towards the parody / mediocrity, sorry, has to be said, portion of the program, that, you know, the goal is for everybody to be 8-8 and fighting in December. I get that, right? We like winners as a collective. We root for winners. I come from a generation where you can find a lot of folks in your friend group that are Dallas Cowboy, New York Yankee, and either Chicago Bulls, maybe a couple of Pistons guys here and there, but Lakers or Celtics fans. That's it. That's what you got. And it's like, how'd you do that? Well, I just grabbed on to everybody. I was like Drake. I grabbed on to anybody that was winning in this certain period of my life. And I decided that that was going to be my team. And you certainly have that. But otherwise, you know, you're kind of going in the ebb and flow and with your squad year to year reassessing thing. With all of this turnover, it's made for interesting bedfellows and chases. Now, I just have a show mantra that we've used, Jason Smith and I, for many a year. Individual games, like we have our specific teams, and in sports talk radio, you got into this because you loved a team. You loved your hometown, you loved your city, you loved the college you spent your hours at and your money at. That has not changed. Now, some might, you know, in the spirit of detente, throw things up saying, well, I'm not a fan of anybody. Maybe on air, that's going to be the case. Off air, you have your hometown teams that you still cheer for. And I don't believe anybody that tells me they don't. Whether it's a player or a coach or the team itself, there's still that level of interest. That's what keeps you coming back for more. As fans, the hope springs eternal that you're going to find that winning combination of coach, coordinator, and quarterback, however that may be. Even if it's for a year, you like to see that you too can turn it around. But the mantra of the show is very simply this. I may not have a dog in the fight, but every game I want it to be close, late. And then however it breaks from there. Now, we make picks like everybody else when you're going against the spread and whatever. You're looking at outcomes in that way a little bit differently. I don't have to nod to it like Brett Musburger did all those years ago. No, we can talk about it. Talk about it. And when Jason Smith and I are breaking down Monday night football, Thursday night football, alternating Tuesday afternoon football, all of those things, we'll go deep dive into those kind of things as well. But this survey just gives you a little glimpse, at least into New York fandom. We'll fan it out to the rest of you out there, how you're feeling about your squad. If you want to get in, 877-99 on Fox. If you have hope, or if you've already in despair and there's a guy playing on Saturdays that you're already eyeballing and maybe sitting in your back room with your editing software, photoshopping him into your favorite uniform. If you don't have it, the ability to use Photoshop. Maybe you're going to the, you know, Batman version of Batman Forever, where you're Jim Carrey and you're cutting out letters and pictures and creating.

0: little things with crayons that you've decided you're coloring that guy into your uniform. I don't know. Many different ways to get after it. But your fandom here as we start September, look, there's a lot of sports still swirling. We're still in the throes of all of these legal things with the Clippers, the Lakers being sold. We got some time before we get back into the NBA. WNBA is on another break as they've got the FIBA tournament going on. College football's underway. College soccer started. Selfishly, I'm going to get a highlight played of one of my favorite athletes in all of sports a little bit later on. But it's the idea that you're coming into this year and we're not real about it, most of us. There's that if this breaks well, right? You pull up the schedule when it's released. Sometimes you do it on air, and you, certainly in your local market, a lot of folks are going to say, all right, over the next hour, we're going to go through all of these 17 games of our NFL team. We're going to pick them. Yeah, we don't quite do that with all 272, at least not on air, but we're going through it and saying, well, there is a path to X. And it's always above. Nobody says, hey, my team's going to be 2-15. Even the most realistic and pragmatic of people is still going to find that third win on the schedule or that fourth one. Or maybe if you're greedy, a fifth, right? I know there's Dolphin fans out there. Hell, you might hear Arnie Spanier tomorrow still predicting them to go to the Super Bowl. I don't know. But it's the idea that hope springs eternal. And for all of us right now, we've got a couple more days to bask in that glory before reality comes and kicks us in the ass. That's what I'm talking about. At Swollen Dome is where you find me on Twitter, on Instagram. Survey says, tell me what you think about your team at either of those platforms or call us in 877-99 on Fox. Of course, 877-996-6369. But coming up next, we're going to talk about taking copious notes. Maybe you did that when Brandon was in last hour talking about fantasy. I'm going to give you two scenarios. One, it can really help you and maybe save your ass. The other, it gets your team in a lot of hot water. Hi, Clipper fan. We're going to talk about that as we continue. It's Fox Sports Late Night with me. I'm Mike Harmon, and this is Fox Sports Radio.
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0: Hey, welcome back in Fox Sports Late Night. I'm Mike Harmon. Thanks for hanging out with me into the wee hours of this beautiful Sunday morning. Whatever you're doing, passing the time, maybe you're at work, maybe you're winding down from work, coming back from a bar, a restaurant, Broadway show, I don't know. Whatever it is, I appreciate you hanging out with us. Mark and Emmy making us sound so pretty and keeping me on point as we roll through. So I do appreciate all your feedback as well. A couple of nice notes from folks in the Instagram and Twitterverse at Swollen Dome, where you find me there. You certainly can always drop a line. You hear me 7 to 11 Pacific each weeknight with Jason Smith. We have a good time there. And, well, we're getting ranked ready and cranked up, I should say, for what's coming up here in the football season, week one of college. Almost there. We got a couple more games. We still got to see Notre Dame get into their mix as well. But we had a couple of stories on note-taking that I thought were quite interesting that started making their way around for Sean McVay as he started his tenure with the Los Angeles Rams. Some notes of how he would suddenly ask someone about a play call, about a sequence, about a formation, you know, basically pop quiz. And folks were going on recall or figuring they were going to get the Cliff's Notes at the end. And they were made to look not necessarily foolish, but are you following what we're doing here? One of them famously with Wade Phillips, one of my favorites and a guy I think who always got a bad rap when it came down to his head coaching tenure there in Dallas. But he couldn't answer one of the first questions. So everybody realized that at any point they could be asked. So they had cheat sheets. Quote, I became a better note taker in Sean McVay's first team meetings. He started blindsiding people with these culture tests. First two team meetings. He gives the whole culture. It's unbelievable. You can make a whole documentary on what he did the first couple of team meetings back in L.A. That was Zach Taylor. Talking about what it was like being on the staff with McVay in the formative years. So just that reminder, and we all do it, right? There's different schools of thought of, I don't want to leave a paper trail. I don't want to put anything in writing that may come back and find me. I get that. I understand that because we got a case of that coming back in a minute, but also in Los Angeles. But the idea being that there are going to be pieces of the puzzle and you have to decide, and you do this in your coursework, right? If you were in school or maybe your kids are in classes now, your grandkids, nieces, nephews, whatever, and you ask them about their homework and, you know, what they're doing, how they're taking notes, right? Is it all on the iPad? Is it a computer? Or do you still, you know, do the claw that you get by the end of a long day, and all of you of a certain age, you know, you did it. Right. We're at the end of holding a pencil or a pen for as many hours as you did in class. And then certainly in the postscript as you were doing problem sets and whatever else that you were doing a lot of writing to where you had the iron claw. And no, I'm not talking about the Von Erichs and the movie with Zac Efron, although I really enjoyed that. But it's just the idea that, you know, you got this gnarled claw of the hand from all of that handwriting over time. But there's also the idea that in a lot of these circumstances, it's the stuff you decided you weren't going to write down. Yeah, that's unnecessary. That's extraneous. Guess what? Wasn't that always the point that showed up on a quiz or a test? It's like, yeah, I remember him mentioning that. Damn it! Why didn't I write that down? I wrote everything else down. I wrote out my my grocery list on the right thin. But all of that to say, when you get into these kind of scenarios, and you're trying to assess the new guy in town, new head coach, new teacher, new boss, whatever else. How many of you sat in on the first meeting with the boss thinking, oh, it's always been kind of lax and whatever. And then someone comes in and they're immediately to the PowerPoint or to a, all right, here's how we do things here. Okay, sit up a little straighter. And maybe you should have brought that piece of paper. Or maybe you open the notes app and you slide past whatever scoreboard you were looking at and the box score, or you stop drafting that fantasy team and put it on auto pick for a pick or two. I see you there. But it's always that reminder that, you know, what may seem extraneous might be part of what they're trying to build. and trying to instill in a new regime. So I think that's what Zach Taylor was kind of getting to there. It's like, hey, we need everybody on the same page, buttoned up to make this operation as efficient as it possibly can be. And certainly for the Rams, lo, these many years later, I'll be first to raise my hand. When that hiring first went down, there were a lot of rumors, conjecture, speculation here in LA, and some of the details and reporting just didn't make a lot of sense. And then the hiring happens, and it's the, I'm curious, right? Always curious when we, and we've certainly seen this shift. I've talked about a lot, the 10, 21, 14 metrics for the National Football League, coaches, coordinators, offensive, defensive there, 21 and 14, respectively, that you're looking into a new regime, but you're looking at a lot of those numbers in terms of the hiring age are a lot lower than they used to be historically, right? With analytics, with different learning processes, being around the game, et cetera, you're seeing skewed younger. And for years, that wasn't the case. Even going back to when McVay was hired, it was still kind of an outlier. And then it worked, which meant it was friends of McVay, disciples, the coaching tree, all of those kind of things start to come into play. And you see that more readily available across the college and pro landscapes. Well, the note-taking on the other side of where, well, maybe you just need to have a big industrial-sized shredder handy is the Lawrence Frank side of things with this latest Clipper debacle that went down. And we had the ruling earlier this week, hammered for a bunch of first-round picks. Ballmer's got to be away from the team. Lawrence Frank basically turned states, I guess is how it's been described by many, is that he had a bunch of notes about all of these dealings and what the process had to be, et cetera. So in the finding out, as Pablo Torre did, as everybody had to have their moments of discussion of their role and what they knew and didn't know and when and all of that, that Lawrence Frank had copious notes at his disposal, which is, you know, basically the, all right, let me lead you to water of how this all came to be. So it goes back the other way, right? You want to know, but you're also, at some point, you want to know what you're beholden to. And if you don't write it down, becomes the, remember you told me you borrowed 50 from me. Like, nah, well, that was like 6 months ago. I don't really remember. Or, hey, you told me you were going to pick me up here. I did? All right, you're mad at me. You can think of a million different circumstances. Think about conversations with your parents, significant others, promises you may or may not have made to your kids along the way. There's a million of those things that come into press as you go through it. And certainly the dichotomy here of the two Los Angeles institutions, when we talk about what the Rams have been these last couple of years and they're getting ready for that big trip, then we'll talk into circadian rhythms and all of those a little bit later in the program with sleep science come to bear. There's a big article going out about how you get into your rhythms versus, you know, acclimating to a new place. And many of you have traveled. Some of you have not traveled great lengths. I can tell you the multiple time zone thing for those that haven't done it can kick you in the ass and have you dragging for days thereafter. For some folks, they just acclimate quickly and just get after it, right? The old don't get off a long plane ride and go to sleep. All of those things may come to fruition. If you missed any of today's show, catch the podcast. Search Fox Sports Radio wherever you get your podcast right after the show. The podcast gets posted. Be sure to follow, rate it, give it 5 stars, review it. 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Tell me I need a better cadence and I need a bigger vocabulary, whatever the case may be. 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Find today's full show posted right after we get off the air. Now, earlier today, we started getting the actual attendance numbers for the much maligned USC Trojans. We're doing the hat trick of California stories here in the early morning hours, West Coast. And doing the old eyeball test, the announcements and the announced numbers, well, we might have a revision that came through. 51,000 for the season opener against San Jose State. You saw a lot of those camera angles with very large swaths of empty seats, or patrons disguised as empty seats, as you might say. That was the smallest crowd ever announced for a Lincoln Riley home date. And then they played again on Friday evening against Fresno State. Holiday weekend. General Los Angeles traffic on a Friday. Warm, but still not to the sweltering of a week ago. But again, holiday traffic. Getting through, getting off work, going to the Coliseum as opposed to skipping town. 53,014, the announced total for that one on Friday night. However, to quote someone in our business, however, according to the tabulation kept by the Los Angeles Fire Department, this is where it gets fun. Fun with number, fuzzy math, as it were, right? We talk about accounting when it comes to what the Clippers were doing, accounting in so many ways in sports. Accounting's a lot of what we're talking about with college football, how much money's really being transacted and into the hands of players. No. According to the Los Angeles Fire Department, this comes through courtesy of the California Post, 35,585 people scanned through the gates for that San Jose State game. That's 15,559 fewer people. We're talking 15,5 out of an announced 51,000 people that didn't actually show up. Now, I like these stories because they're kind of fun, right? It got people mad. I liked it here in Los Angeles, where I've resided for a lot of my adult life, pursuing the living the dream. Eventually, I'm going to start showing up at auditions as, you know, fat guy number two, or fat short guy number two, balding fat short guy number two, whatever they need in the description. But loudmouth, don't forget the loudmouth. But all of those things that here in California, I love the fact that people got loud and defensive. Nobody dismissed it. Yeah, what are you going to do? Like, there's a lot of reasons, excuses, however you want to look at it, as to what those attendance are. I mentioned it for the holiday weekend. It's a lot. A 6 o'clock Friday night game in most larger cities is going to be a pain in the ass. And you're going to have a slow arriving or no arriving crowd, particularly if they think you're going to throttle the opposition. It becomes a time and resource management thing, as well as your general temperament, right? I'm going to be mad sitting in my car in traffic to go to a game where I don't think I'm going to see a lot of meaningful football. You're not doing that. You're not committing 7 hours of your life to that. The cost in terms of dollars, and yes, we can get into parking costs in Los Angeles. You all go to games wherever you may be. It's not unusual to see 80 plus as the get in for a lot of lots, unless you're willing to park in someone's driveway 2 miles from the venue. Maybe you'll do that. You'll do the walk and you'll trust that your car is still fine later on. But you're talking about that huge a disparity. Now, against Fresno State, 45,833. It's an increase of 10,000 from the opener. Cool. Only 7,100 fewer than the announced figure. So that was good. Temperatures in the 70s. So people were dressed, fewer of them were dressed as empty seats than the announced crowd that time. The temperature, all of those things. Maybe you knocked off work early. So it worked. But again, going back to the San Jose State game, weekend, all the fall sports are back in session. So a lot of people that might have gone to your game were at their kids' games. I think that's one of those pieces that people forget. You have family obligations that may preclude you from that. Now, you're going to find an excuse to get out of some of those once you get into conference season and the Big Ten comes a-calling. Don't get me wrong. Suddenly, Johnny or Susie's latest escapade to a bounce house birthday party. And Emmy, you nod your head because you're going to be going to a lot of these damn things. Every Saturday, where are we meeting? What are we going to do? We're going to go watch a game? No. Johnny's got his 2 hours at the bounce house. Damn it, we were just there yesterday. You know, if we pooled our money instead of funding these damn bounce houses, we could have all bought a boat and then fought about who got to name it. Instead, you're funneling that over, and you're all standing in a corner making sure your kid doesn't kill himself on the zip line or in the ball pit while watching the game on your phone because you can't go. Because if you go, you're going to get mad. Someone's going to get mad. There's going to be a revenge exacted. Do I speak like a guy that's done this with experience? Yeah. I was a guy pushing the kids on the zip line because I didn't want to answer questions about sports. Maybe that would have been fun conversations. But I just done my show. Well, listen to the podcast. But it's the idea of week after week, we handed money hand over fist to these people. We missed out on the games that we wanted to go to. And I know a lot of you out there right now are thinking about it going, you know, I got to go to one of those in about 7 hours, maybe 8 hours, right after church. Right after I walked the dog this morning, I got to go to that bounce house. I got to go to this. And I'm not going, you know, look, that's how you make your living. I'm not going against the people that own and operate the said bounce houses. God bless you. We're all trying to hustle and make our dollars. But I'm talking for the families out there. I'm talking for the moms, the dads, the grandmas, the grandpas, that was their responsibility to go to a lot of those things. Consolidation into once a month would have been good. You would have been freed up to go do other things. Not to mention T-ball, softball, soccer, anything that your kid may be in, peewee football. All of those things come into play. And that happens across the country. That is not specific to California. But I think as I watched the games today, and there were exceptions. Obviously, you had massive crowd for that LSU-Clemson kickoff, whatever else. A lot of the stadiums, as they panned the crowd, a lot of empty seats there too. I don't think it'll get the same vitriol because of maybe a liking problem that people have with California. They like to show up, go to Disneyland, and leave. But it's the idea that this became a very big deal. Certainly USC acknowledging it in a press release was dopey at the highest level. Like, who authorized that? It's like you're typing and hitting send privileges are taking away. Mike Harmon here, late night on Fox with you here, Fox Sports Radio. Fox Late Night with me, Mike Harmon. At Swollen Dome is where you find me in the Twitterverse, on Instagram. As you go through, I talked about the sleep schedule. Two different ways to approach an opening week. And what do we make of it? We'll talk about that as we continue here. It's Fox Sports Late Night with me, Mike Harmon, on Fox Sports Radio.
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Coming up in about 10 minutes from now here, Fox Sports Late Night with Big Mike Harmon. We get into some fuzzy math. Harmon's hammer comes down. I might actually slam the desk, but if I break my hand, I don't know that they'd then pay me for it. So I don't know. We'll figure it out. But we'll do that coming up about 10 minutes from now. Again, podcast goes up after we get off the air. Appreciate you downloading that, giving it maybe a listen, or at least pushing it along, the pieces that you particularly like, to your friends, family, as we try to grow here on the network as a whole. The I Want Your Flex podcast is up already as well, wherever you get your podcasts. Fantasy Football 2026. We did a bit with Brandon Deutsch a little bit earlier on in the show. That'll go up as well as part of the podcast for us. I know Brandon's parsing out the video. That'll go up as well. So we got a lot going on, and we're pleased as can be that you're spending some time with us here on a Sunday morning. Maybe your sleep rhythms are off. Maybe that's what's getting you. That gets us to our next story, talking about this next week's game. All the way in Australia, we have the 49ers that decided, and maybe they were trying to escape the substation. Maybe they were trying to get past the boogeyman and everything that has affected their health and get out there. And maybe they have to do more of the yeoman's work of shaking hands and kissing babies when it comes to promotional opportunities. But they made the trip already this week. It's 8,000 miles and 16 hours. So they're in Australia. So they're going to they're in the time zone, 17 hours ahead of California, whereas the Rams are still here. Sleeping in their own beds, practicing at the facility, and everything as well. They're expected to arrive in Melbourne about 24 hours before kickoff.

0: Okay, so that's kind of interesting. There's a Stanford research professor specializing in sleep medicine, talking about risks, benefits, all of those kind of things, talking about trying to keep yourself on the right clock in optimum operation. Well, main thing you want to do is avoid light during the nighttime in California. So wherever it's night in California, you want to avoid light when you're in Australia to stay on California time. It starts getting into, you know, deep theoretical stuff. So have the hotel, blackout shades, all of these things, meetings in darkened ballrooms if necessary, private chefs that are cooking for them and everything else, and just keep everything as much of a routine as you can. But saying also, you've got those other effects that long flights, right? I don't know, compression socks, anybody? Or maybe just getting comfortable. And while they may have the best amenities in terms of, hey, being able to lay flat and take a nice snooze, maybe you've been on flights that have those amenities up in first class, or maybe you've just seen the commercials telling you that you need to take a flight like that. I don't know. We had that game in Ireland last week. I don't know about you, but as soon as I stopped watching, the walls had ears, and suddenly I was inundated with ads of, here's the best way to travel comfortably to Ireland or to England or all of these other countries. I'm like, I just need to throw all my devices in the ocean because they hear everything. But all of that to say is trying to figure out, coming off of a plane, the most viable way to get everybody into their proper stretches. Did they sleep well? Do they have a kink in their neck? Like, there's a million little things that can go wrong. And we've all taken flights. We've all had little hiccups along the way. Yes, they don't have to worry about someone losing their bag when they get there. But, you know, when you're trying to optimize things for a week one football game, let's also be mindful. For the 49ers, they're approaching the crossroads, right? We talk about that, going down to the crossroads, and you're making that deal with the devil. You know, maybe we're talking about the old Ralph Macchio movie as well. But it's the idea that you got an aging roster, right? Most of your star players in their 30s, mid-30s. You got Brock Purdy, but you got a lot of guys with many a weary mile. This game means a lot towards their season, for the division, and for where they're headed. For the Rams, yeah, Aaron Donald's back. You bring in Myles Garrett. You brought in some pieces of the secondary. You're the presumptive Super Bowl favorite. But you're also looking at a scenario where you're playing the long game. Right, you want to win the division, obviously. You want to win a division game. You want to show well in that opener in Australia and all of these things. You want to, the adoring fans in Australia that show up. But it's the idea that you're playing for a return to SoFi to defend that Super Bowl title that you won by beating the Bengals all those years ago. Like, that's it. You're looking for Act Two, and it's a long, arduous journey. So week one doesn't necessarily get the same juice. Now, I don't know. They may come out like a house of fire, right? I talked about it earlier with LSU and Clemson and the expectations of that game. I expected LSU to win. I also expected Dabo Swinney and Clemson to show up. I mean, I didn't get much of an effort there at all in terms of what they did. There were some of the first half numbers. They literally had one first down in the first half. But all I heard over the course of the day is like, yeah, Lane seems to be taking this too casually. He's too wrapped up in whether the pros can play or not. And they went out and kicked his ass. So for all I know, Sean McVay is super genius, super villain, to tie all the themes of the show together, that he's got this down. And while it's maybe out of the ordinary from what we've seen NFL teams do, a lot of what he's done in building the Rams to where they are and what the organization has done has been very much the same. And maybe it works in just the same fashion towards a grand debut later this week. Plenty of preview coming up here. Fox Sports Radio, myself and Jason Smith, all of our lineup as you roll into Fox Football Sunday coming up here in just a little bit. But coming up next, the math game that everybody's getting wrong. That's right. It does come back to math. Don't forget to carry the one. Fox Sports Late Night with me, Mike Harmon, continues. One more hour to go.
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2: 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The Odd Couple with Rob Parker and Kelvin Washington. 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
20: In college football, at 16th-ranked Michigan, the Wolverines won their opener 13-12 over Western Michigan on a Hail Mary touchdown pass after 1 second was put back on the clock. Michigan with 3 turnovers, 9 penalties, and time of possession of under 20 minutes in the game. 11th-ranked LSU dominated Clemson 51-10, LSU with an advantage in first downs of 38-8. Number 2 Oregon came back to beat Boise State 34-27. Auburn defeated Baylor 17-16, stopping a 2-point try at the end. To Major League Baseball, the Phillies' Kyle Schwarber hit his 41st home run of the season. The Phils defeated Atlanta 4-2. Home run number 38 for Tampa Bay's Junior Caminero. The Rays won in 10 innings at Texas 6-3. In 10 innings, Arizona won at Houston 4-3. The Yankees won at San Diego 5-1. The Dodgers beat Washington 6-5. I'm Steve DeSager.
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0: Greetings, welcome back in. Happy early Sunday morning. Thanks for hanging out with us here. Fox Sports Late Night, Fox Sports Radio. My name is Mike Harmon. You hear me weeknights alongside Jason Smith, 7 o'clock to 11 Pacific time. 4 hours of merriment there. I'm with you as your humble host and guide through the early morning hours here on a Sunday tonight. I appreciate you giving us a few minutes of your time and being part of our extended family. You can jump in, 877-99 on Fox if you want to comment on anything we've talked about. Talk about the week one college football slate, what you liked, what you didn't. Are you calling for Dabo Swinney to be fired after a no-show effort in a big game? Not like there was anything at stake against the devil himself, according to some. In Lane Kiffin, see what I did there? I'm tie it all back. Got to listen to the whole show. Grab the podcast after we're done next hour and keep that close to you as you're on the treadmills or the walking trails or whatever you're doing here on a beautiful Labor Day holiday weekend. Thanks to Mark and Emmy for being alongside me and keeping me honest here as we broadcast live from the Fox Sports Radio studios. Now, I had a milestone earlier today. This was pretty cool. You know, proud dad moment. It is actually sports related. Not that I won't still jam in some more movie references and whatever before we're done. But my daughter just started playing, and I'm 3,000 plus miles away, playing out in Scranton, Pennsylvania. Beautiful Vassar College, where she is now playing some defense and getting her teeth, getting her first steps, I guess, into what I hope to be a fantastic collegiate experience. But in their second game, they're up 2-0, and, well, Dad got to do this from 3,000 miles away.
21: Sheehan. Plays it, and a goal! Harmon heads it in, and Vassar a 3-0.
0: Yeah, it's pretty cool. There you go. You've got the Scranton announcer on the call. Pretty cool. She dove in last second, takes the header off of the corner kick for her first career goal. So that was kind of cool. And disseminating that to friends and family. Proud moment. You know, a lot of hours during COVID here in California, kicking into a net that was chained up and kicking it into the parking lot of a, I don't even know what they make, widgets for the sake of this argument. But guys that we'd see, they'd shag balls for us. Like, hey, she's hitting them great today. It's like, thanks, guys. Sorry, we're a pain in the ass. But, you know, all those hours and just getting to watch her live that out and get ready for this collegiate experience. A little bit more on me, you know, proud soccer dad. And, well, Maddie got played on national radio. That's the power of the chair and the fact that Emmy didn't tell me I was nuts. So that was good. So we got that underway. Southside Chicagoan, been out here in Los Angeles for many a year. I've adopted none of their teams. And people have tried. They did not come with enough swag to turn me into one of them. I believe I've worn a Dodgers shirt, I think twice, maybe three times in my existence, because I went to events that you were going to be meeting people. It's like, all right, I have no issue with them. Love the AM 570 LA Sports, what the Dodgers have built. Curious times to come here in the Walter, post-Walter era. But we look at just, you know, embracing a city as a whole. I love the passion that this place has, which is why we did some of those California stories before in terms of the attendance and everything else. You know, that you've got folks that are diehard for these squads. Still a lot of Raider fans out here, don't get me wrong. But Rams and Chargers starting to build on some things here. And I'm starting to see as many get these tickets for Charger games featuring Charger players as I do billboards for accident and injury attorneys, which is good, which is good. We're making waves. Come and see our product as opposed to calling me because you just had a fender bender. All of that to say that it's very exciting times. Glad to be with you guys here tonight as we get ready for promises to be a fantastic college football season. And I know we're all jacked about the pros. And something that, you know, we're workshopping and it starts right here. We're laying down the hammer, right? Harmon's hammer. And eventually I will get one of those giant novelty gavels that'll be slamming against the desk here as if I'm Judge Wapner or Harry Anderson from Night Court. Yeah, or some of those angry guys from those Law and Order episodes. But all of that comes into play. Thanks, Mark. That was quick. Quick hands in the early morning hours here. But I want to lay the hammer down on folks as this Hall of Fame voting revision started to be announced for the Pro Football Hall of Fame. And I take issue with one piece in particular. It's fuzzy math. It's fuzzy math. We're going to go back to school and some of your grades for a moment, if you will. Right? We all had those classes where you had a prof is like, hey, do homework. I don't care. Do the problem sets. Whatever. Turn them in. Don't care. You're not really getting any credit for it. They really weren't going to help you by looking through it. And, you know, you all had at least one of those professors. I can think of at least three of them. One of whom proudly announced about 2 weeks into, like, well, you all think I'm so terrible, I'm done at the end of this semester. That meant we were screwed. Nothing was going to go right if you were a bit off the beaten path. But all of that to say, in those classes where maybe you had a midterm or a final, tanking one of those killed you, right? No matter how much you went and groveled for an extra point here or there, you're just like, all right, get me my, get degrees or whatever term you wanted to use. Get it so mom, dad, grandma, grandpa, aunt, uncle, loans, however you were paying for school, suddenly someone wasn't raising their head going, what the hell am I doing here, right? That you needed that course to keep towards a major or whatever. We all had at least one or two courses. But then you had the other where class participation, attendance, some quizzes, your homework assignments, all of them had different way. And then you had your midterm. Maybe you had two midterms, right? Two tests and a final. And it all was weighted differently. And you had a puncher's chance because you had a lot of ways that you could score some points to get you at least to that C's gets degree. Now, it doesn't mean you were going to do really well on the final and the final product there. But along the way, it wasn't the, all right, I think I'm learning. I think I'm doing okay. And now I'm going to have two big chances to prove it. Well, that's where the math in the Pro Football Hall of Fame thing gets fuzzy and really torpedoes one of the biggest arguments that was made when it was announced that the voting electorate was going to be reduced from 50, including a representative from each NFL city, down to 27, right? Alternates, so you got someone from the Pro Football Writers Association. But ostensibly, you're cutting it in half. You're going down to 25. Which means, based on the math of last year to next, last year you needed 11 people to vote you no to not get in. Okay? 11. Under the new rules, you only need 6. And I use that specifically because the argument was, well, they did it because Bill Belichick didn't get in. This is why they had to make this rule change. Now, according to reports, and you can decide whether you believe them or not, right? We're in a day and age. Be skeptical of everything, right? I think Lou Reed said it best in one of the songs from New York. Believe half of what you see and none of what you hear. And then it goes on from there to some profane line that I can't use. But it was just that idea of, all right, be skeptical, be questioning. And that's what we do here, right? I think on sports radio, sports TV, a lot of times we're pretty good at that. Sometimes you get a snow job and you believe the data. And this is where we get into that other story from this week, right? Insider reporter, all of those things, whether it's Pablo Torre finding out, Diana Rossini, all of this swirled in together. But in this particular case, with the Bill Belichick part of the news, the report was that they'd been thinking about this for years. Jason Cole, who's a longtime friend of our show, I treasure the conversations with him. He's been a Pro Football Hall of Fame voter for many years. He's got a bunch of books on the shelves in you know, places where you go and buy books. His look at John Elway's life was fantastic, right? One of the most recent things. The other was I forget what the first part of it was, but it was essentially telling you all the things that you think your kid might be destined for, but just remember, not everybody's going to be number one in everything. Your kid's not that good. But it's the idea that you made all these changes for Belichick. You made changes to how you're going to go through this process. And what Jason Cole was telling us with Jim Porter, who's the guy at the head of the snake here, is a guy who's a lifer, Hall of Fame love, right? That is his thing. And in terms of the sanctity and of the institution and protecting it to make sure the best players are getting in, that, you know, the hall should be limited and not, hey, the door's open, the water's nice and cool, come on in, right? And everybody comes to the pool and hangs out. No, it's your be the selection process where it's harder. Well, that's actually what this does by virtue of what I gave you with the school example. So for anybody saying this made it easier for Bill Belichick because of this change of the rule, it's basic math. I only need to convince a handful of people to vote my same way. Whereas before I needed two handfuls and me. That's it. It's a whole hand. Goes back to that claw thing. Now it's closed. See? No fingers showing on my claw hand. Whereas here it goes full Dave Chappelle show. I go 1, 2, 3, 4, thief. That's what I needed. I need another 5 guys. Now I need 6. Before I needed 11. It's harder for Bill Belichick. Cole went on to tell us, he goes, you know, just do the math for him, for Eli Manning. They changed the rules. Like everybody's in the same pool. So you don't have contributor slash veteran and, you know, the old timers. They're all pooled together. So you start thinking about the guys that are coming up for induction. He cited specifically, you got Richard Sherman, you got Rob Gronkowski, you got Ben Roethlisberger, and Adrian Peterson all coming up. How many of those guys are getting in? 3 or 4, maybe all 4 of them. How much room does that leave for the old timers? How much room does that leave for the contributors? Robert Kraft, Bill Belichick. I'm not saying Belichick's not getting in. And Cole went on to say that, thought he should have been in, and I know we can get into Spygate, how much you love or dislike the whole Deflategate thing, and again, whether it's fuzzy math, but all of that to say that it made it harder, not easier, for these guys to get in. Like any of the guys on the Veterans Committee from the last couple of years that it was parsed out, got in, they probably would never see the light of day, right? They had their run on the ballot. Right. So Drew Pearson, like we joke about one of his policies is he needs to take Cowboys out one by one. And Drew Pearson getting in was one of the examples. Well, by the way, the new rules would set up, Drew Pearson's not getting in. Veteran guys that have been on the ballot for years that are still circling out there, they're not in anymore. Right. It's going to be that much harder to pass. And I feel bad for some of those guys that I grew up watching, guys that were having their heyday at the end of my collegiate experience. And, you know, when I'm first making a couple of bucks to where you can really maybe travel to a game, take some other things in, whatever. Guys like Torrey Holt and some of those guys might get lost in a pure numbers game going forward. But to this point, they haven't gotten in and they haven't convinced the 11 or more voters to vote them in before. But again, the Belichick thing just left me scratching my head and pulling out what's left of my hair, is that it's just bad math, right? It does not make it easier for Belichick to walk into the Hall of Fame. Doesn't mean he's not getting in, unless they specifically went and said, all right, we know most of the people that voted against Belichick, and we presume these three people. If suddenly all those people are gone, then okay, let's talk about it, right? If they're half of the people that are excised, then yeah, I guess you could start having that conversation. But we don't know that yet. The new electing body has not yet been announced. But all of it to just say that it was done in a response to Belichick because they felt bad he didn't get in is just bad math. It's bad logic. And it's fitting your agenda because you don't like Bill Belichick. Maybe you hold Spygate and Deflategate. Maybe you're just pissed because your team never got over because the Patriots got you. Whatever the case may be, it's a math problem. And you didn't solve it. So you remember pass-fail from earlier in the course here? You failed. Fox Sports Late Night with me, Mike Harmon, here, Fox Sports Radio. And there's the hammer. I'm laying it down. Lay it down again. Okay. We're broadcasting. There it is. There it is. Judge, jury, executioner. This guy. Maybe I'll get a robe. I'll walk around in a resplendent robe. Magnificent colors, too. Unlike the staid black that you have in most courtrooms. No, we do it with pizzazz here at Fox Sports Radio. Hey, coming up next, we're going to also go back in the Wayback Machine because we're going to talk a lot about Heisman hopefuls, and we did that week zero into week one. I'm going to tell you about the guy, and his name is the one you really should get familiar with a couple of guys that are being bandied about as would-be candidates for this year's trophy. We'll do that next. Fox Sports Late Night with me, Mike Harmon. 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

0: Welcome back in. It's Fox Sports Late Night. Mike Harmon with you, having a blast here. Starting your Sunday out early if you're out getting the deliveries. Making deliveries and getting the day going, thank you. If you're a trucker out on the roads, be safe, thank you. Everybody up and moving, whatever you're doing, thanks for being part of our extended family. 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Hopefully make you laugh, make you think a little bit, maybe tick you off so your energy is... negativity can come to me. I bring it on. It'll make me 10 feet tall or something like that. Now, one of the stories that's been fun and starting to percolate in college football, and it's always we need a quick reality check. And you know what? I'll be that guy to do that for you in this regard, in that what we've watched over the first couple of weeks are a lot of celebrations of wide receivers. And it starts to become the, this guy could be in the Heisman race. This guy can crack through. This guy can be, like we saw with Travis Hunter, this guy can be some of these great receivers of years past and get themselves to the award where you're nodding and smiling and going, quarterback award. Almost entirely in our existence, quarterback award. So what I'd like to do is reintroduce you to a man of yesteryear, a name that you should become more familiar with if you're a fan of Jeremiah Smith or Malachi Toney or Cam Coleman. Maybe a Mario Craver. Maybe you like him. So I'm looking at the old school Oakland Raiders. And here we give a nod. Oh, you can hear it. Listen, it smells football. Let's let it breathe. Let's celebrate football.
1: The autumn wind is a pirate, blustering in from sea. With a rollicking song, he sweeps along, swaggering boisterously. His face is weather-beaten. He wears a hooded sash, with a silver hat about his head, and a bristling black mustache.
0: All right, we're going to cut it there. We'll cut that there with John Facenda giving us the big voiceover, right? That's about half. You go to the autumn wind, and we can play that. There's a big instrumental, and then you can add all sorts of Raider highlights. Remember, there were Raider highlights. Oh, and they were glorious. And they were glorious. We'll see it again come Thanksgiving time. I don't know about you guys, but I'm ready for the Amazon Prime movie when I get to watch Nick Cage running around. No question about it. But I'm talking about Fred Biletnikoff, the man who the receiving award is named after. So all those names that I gave you, whether you're talking about Smith, Toney, Coleman, Craver, Ryan Williams, those are your odds right now as it sits here early on this Sunday morning. Plus 250 to plus 300 for Jeremiah Smith of Ohio State. Malachi Toney, big outing, 7-1. Couple places where he's drifted a little shy of 5-1. Cam Coleman of Texas, that's the big guy coming in for Arch Manning, 10-1. Craver and Williams are both at 25-1. Okay, so right now, ostensibly, we got a three-man race. But why do I bring up Fred Biletnikoff? Because it's his award they're trying to win. It's not the Heisman. Heisman's going to be one of these quarterbacks unless something breaks completely off the grid. Or you have multiple quarterbacks that split time at these schools. Like you do an old Texas, Chris Sims, Major Applewhite. There, I did it for you. There you go. I hit you in the way back machine right there. Before he was pontificating, he was a lefty throwing at the University of Texas. That's Chris Sims. But you look at the career of Fred Biletnikoff and everything this Hall of Famer did. You know, you talk about big time catches, big receptions throughout his run, averaged 15.2 yards per catch, 76 touchdowns, a lot of big-time moments when it came to the playoffs and big runs for those Raider teams of yesteryear. Yes, I know, 2026, believe me, once upon a time, the Raiders were really good. It wasn't just Rich Gannon with Tim Brown and Jerry Rice. No, they had teams that really, it wasn't the year that Derek Carr was really good, where they had that really weird thing where the football gods loved them until they didn't. And it was broke. We played that audio more than, hey, it's Tiger, I think, at this point on the network's history. But you remember that year. Derek Carr was fantastic. The Raiders had the healthiest team I think any of us could have remembered. And then on one fateful play, it was done. The MVP dreams, the postseason dreams, all of that towards another glorious appearance in a Super Bowl. All of that was gone. And then you go back to Biletnikoff's Raiders. You go back to a time and a place many years hence, and we talk about great squads. Averaged, you get 53 receptions a year at that time. You know what's crazy? Is you look at that now, it's like, that's my third wide receiver. No. That's the way the NFL worked once upon a time. 3 yards in a cloud of dust. And occasionally a guy would break free, break containment, and bring you greatness. And we saw that with some of the great runs that Biletnikoff had. I was watching some highlight videos earlier, watching him get separation, guys running into stanchions. Again, weird formations of some of these stadiums, like 5 to 10 yards behind the end zone. They're running into a post. They're running into the bunting on the edge there. They're running into really going up the walkway in some of the cases. So you just see some of that craziness of it all. But I want to remind folks that ultimately we love when there's other positions in the conversation, when running backs are suddenly back at the front of the table. And maybe we see that a little bit. I would love to see that. There's no question about it. I grew up in the age when you had guys that were a parenthetical, like you would have someone DDS, someone Esquire, whatever. It was Ron Dayne, the ball carrier. That's how it was described at any Wisconsin game I watched him run over my beloved Northwestern Wildcats behind the behemoths on that offensive line. Ron Dayne, the ball carrier. That's what he was. And maybe we see that again, right? It's in the NFL. I don't see it happening back to the college slate because we just see so much of this wide open offense. Kurt Warner was commenting on it earlier. Boy, at a high division D1 school with all this talent, the amount of separation and opportunity to drop it in the bucket that you have because of this differential between your A-list players and maybe some of these other squads just salivating at that, what would be that opportunity. But we look at it from just reality, the pinball numbers that get put up year after year, that it's going to take an awful giant leap for one of these wide receivers to really cut through and give you an opportunity there. Now, from a Hall of Fame wide receiver to a guy who's really just getting started, it was revealed in a podcast earlier this week, Kemp Scadamu was pondering retirement. Now, I know we could say do you believe him? Well, I mean, he said he strongly considered it after the injury this past year that took him out. He appeared on Kay Adams' Up and Adams show, said he thought about retiring about a month into his recovery, which happened late October. So we're talking holiday time. And for a lot of folks, look, we'll be here for you here at Fox Sports Radio. You use the phone, 877-99 on Fox. Find us in our socials. Even if you just want to scream at us, we're here for you, right? Holidays get people into weird headspaces, right? You got the gloom that goes over. And look, I'm a kid of Chicago, and Mark's behind the glass. He's nodding his head. Family, friends, you're out, Midwest, East Coast, whatever. Even here in California, once it starts getting dark at 5 o'clock, the mind starts playing tricks on you. It just does, right? Seasonality is a very real thing. But Scadamu said to Kay Adams, quote, like the first month, I was like, damn, do I really want to do this? 7 games, though. I got to go back and play. He's 24 years old. Said, coming out of college, going into the NFL, I think I gave myself one rule, and it was if I ever got a major injury, I was done playing. And that happened 7 games into my career. Wait for it. So that kind of sucked. There you go. He's every man. He's every one of us. Even if you laughed at him when he couldn't land that backflip and put everybody's hearts into their throats. But just finding out who I was, finding happiness, finding the person I wanted to be on and off the field, I built over time. So 10 months, and I'm being able to be back and focusing on football. Okay. Now, his running style is something that made him great. And this is where we get into a difficult conversation about the Giants, both for their quarterback and for their running back, right? It's that thing that makes you great, that if suddenly you then have to change that leap to the, you know, jump to the left, step to the right, shout out Tim Curry, doing a time warp as we go here late into a Sunday morning. It's like that gets you off your game. And it's how quickly you can get back on course, right? Talk about school in the last segment when it came to the fuzzy math of voting on things, or maybe a class that you were taking, right? You had a bad quiz early. How quickly can you get back into the right frame of mind that the next one doesn't spook you, that you're not outthinking it, that maybe you have to develop a little different approach to how you're studying the material, how you're engaging problem sets, white papers, whatever it is you're using in that particular course. Same thing here for athletes. If you've already always been able to run through a brick wall, guess what? Suddenly everybody is as fast, as big, as strong, or stronger than you are. It's a world that you need to recognize. And running into guys is not necessarily the best spot, you know, trying to avoid that extra contact instead of laying a guy out because it'll be a cool highlight. It takes some getting used to. Right, Mike Trout, we watch his career here with the Los Angeles Angels of Anaheim, although I think there was a governmental edict that they're now just the Anaheim Angels. Either, I don't know if that's in effect yet with the sale pending. But all of that to say, Mike Trout was one of the greatest players we'd ever seen until his body started to give out. Diving into walls, diving for balls, diving on the base paths, all of those things. Not saying you don't do it, but there's a cost. And it's your longevity, it's your health, it's your ability to be there every day. For Cam Scadamo, running as he does, not going to give you a long shelf life. Might give you some great moments, and you can go out saying, I did it my way. That's what Jackson Dart has to learn as well. So Harbaugh and all of his assistants and everybody else, like, you got to live to see another play, right? By way of the studying, if you've always dominated things, take it from that approach, right? Athletically, you've always dominated. And this is where we can drag little and I say that affectionately, Kyler Murray into the room, right? All of the stuff that was reported in Arizona. If you've always been the first pick, the Heisman winner, your second sport, you're still a first-round pick, all of these things, and you can debate which was his first sport or not. But the point being that it always came easy. But all of a sudden, reading an NFL defense and recognize you don't have that same separation, that speed that was different from your receiver to the linebackers isn't as stark, or the cornerbacks isn't as stark as it was when you were playing in college football. And the guys trying to chase you down, you know, they get paid a lot of money too, very specifically to do that, that they're a step faster. So all of a sudden, everything's got to be sped up. And you have to relearn things. Sometimes you adapt quickly. Sometimes you don't adapt very quickly at all. Sometimes you don't adapt at all. And for Cam Scadamo, I think the injury may force them to reconsider some things. Certainly he, in terms of how he approaches his craft. But remember, that's what made him great. So you understand when guys continue down that path, even if that first injury is there. And it was scared him enough to where he pondered retirement. Now, you talk about guys that maybe have banked a couple of bucks already when you talk about the collegiate experience, whatever. You know, maybe that's the case and gives you a little bit more freedom to consider that. And maybe that's something we see in the coming years where that's the real case. Either way, fantasy owners still drafting Scadamo, expecting goal line brilliance. And then for the Giants, look, I'm on the more pessimistic side that we can get both of them and Malik Nabers through a full season of health. I hope to be wrong, right? Look, the one thing in this chair is we need storylines, we need greatness, and we need, whether you like it or not, for the New York teams, Chicago teams, Los Angeles teams to be relevant. So either good or terrible. The last thing I need is a bunch of 8-8 teams in those particular marketplaces. That doesn't sell quite as easily. That doesn't sell quite so well. By the way, in the NFC East, just for giggles, we'll do this more next week. We'll have a couple of games in the book, but we'll get back to it. Is that you're also looking at a division where the Cowboys and Eagles battle atop, and there's a lot of mistrust going on with the Eagles, another coordinator. Yes, A.J. Brown's gone, but Devontae Smith turns into the number one. Are you going to get Lemon fully on board? Is that going to work? He's been hampered with some injuries in camp. Saquon Barkley, another year. Maybe fewer touches last year is the magic elixir, but you talk about the offensive line. Again, another coordinator for Jalen Hurts. And then you have the Cowboys where they've retooled their defense. Is it enough? Dak Prescott's running around wearing T-shirts saying it's the greatest offense there is, which is great. I like that bravado. Show me. Show me. Cowboys, one of those maybe long shots, especially if Jerry Jones. I don't know if you guys saw this. Mark, Emmy, did you guys see this? Michael Irvin showing Jerry Jones how to walk with the pimp cane. Yeah, that was one of the great videos of recent memory. Jerry Jones, who we have probably a full soundboard. There used to be a place, and I haven't looked it up lately. It might still be there. E-Bombs World, where you'd have soundboards of celebrities and whatever. I think we have enough to have one of those for Jerry Jones in our soundboard here at Fox Sports Radio, because he has given us some gems through the years. But now doing the pimp cane walk with Michael Irvin, I might just get on board with that just because of, embracing the chaos. That's what we do here. Fox Sports Late Night, Mike Harmon. As we continue, we're going to finish up shop with one of my favorite things. We bring it back. It's called Find Your Wins. We're all about positivity, right? Hope springs eternal. Week one of college football, getting ready for a long, arduous NFL season. And there was a graphic that I saw earlier this week that made me smile. It's a little close to home with one of the particular entrants to it. But a reminder that all is alive and well in the college football world. What's it mean? We'll tell you next as we continue and close up shop here at Fox Sports Radio.
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Hey, welcome back in. We're finishing things up on a beautiful Fox Sports late night. I'm Mike Harmon. Thanks for taking a ride with us, however long you've been with us. I know it's that time of day. Emmy's already looking at traffic, and, we've got accidents on the road. Be safe, people. Be safe. Be smart. Because I'm looking at the clock, and I know last call here was last call there. Wherever you are, however you're listening, thank you. The iHeartRadio app, keep it tuned. Andy Furman and Bucky Brooks coming up here in just a couple of minutes following us as we get you into a Fox Football Sunday as we break down week one. So much going on in our sporting universe as we get ready for week one of the National Football League season. I know there's still some fantasy drafts to be done. By all means, at Swollen Domes, shoot me a line. Brandon was in with us earlier. He's doing content as well, one of our editors and producers here at Fox Sports Radio, at Brandon S. Deutsch. That's at Instagram and TikTok, and BSD Takes. That's his account over at X. You can harass him with sit starts and all that fun stuff, too. He'll be part of the program as we roll it forward here on Fox Sports Late Night. But one of the things I've long had, and I've got the website, I've got to be better at posting with regularity. It's called Find Your Wins. And one of the things, just that mantra each and every day, I know it's, tough things, right? Jobs, health, relationships, whatever thing is at the forefront of your mind that takes away from some of the happiness of what you're trying to get through, maybe your job. It's the idea that you find something over the course of the day, and it may be cheesy and you may be flipping me off right now, but bear with me, that something brings you happiness, whether it's talking about sports, whether it's going for a walk with your dog, watching people, skateboard. I don't know. Simple things. But the idea is by the end of the day, we're all going 1-0. And that was a mantra that Pat Fitzgerald, when he was the coach of Northwestern, was always 1-0 today. Right? So that's kind of been a thing we've adopted. My brothers and I, there's a lot of things we all go through. But the idea is at the end of the day, we went 1-0. I got to play you my daughter's first career soccer goal at Vassar earlier. That's pretty cool. 1-0 before I even cracked the microphone. But I think we've had a pretty fun time putting together 4 hours of audio. Pat Fitzgerald won his debut at Michigan State. All the metrics would say it should have been a blowout. 10-point win. So depending on where you bet, and this is where I get nerdy, the line was either somewhere between 9.5 and 10.5. They won by 10. So you look at that. But he got his first win. Go back,

0: they separated from Northwestern after all those years, some allegations. They ended up having to write an apology. He got his W. But one of the things that stood out to me for this collegiate season, we've got a couple of guys in the building that have their sons getting ready to embark on college football seasons. Look at Notre Dame. You got Elijah Burris, Plaxico Burris of our Up On Game. Our guy, LeVar Arrington, you hear him on Up On Game, and you hear him during the week, Two Pros and a Cup of Joe with Jonas Knox and Brady Quinn. His son, man, LeVar Arrington II, he's getting ready to get after it for Penn State. Matt Leinart's son, Cole, he played at my daughter's high school in Redondo Beach. He's off to SMU. You've got Kennedy Urlacher. We watched him terrorize the quarterback on Friday night at Fresno State, chasing him around. He was all over the field. That's Hall of Famer Brian Urlacher. Back to Notre Dame, Jerome Bettis' kid. Matt Hasselbeck's son is playing. Roddy Harrison's son, Antonio Cromartie. Olin Kreutz should be in the Hall of Fame. His son's at Illinois, linebacker. Go on down the line. Pennington, McGahee, Gramatica, Finley, Young, Davis. Just tons of ex-NFL players and guys that we've had in these hallways, people that I've been able to share a laugh with, a handshake, an interview through the years, and now seeing their kids up into the ranks, it's pretty damn cool. And, you know, the passage of time, the father time element to it all. But I'm just looking at this list, and when you see the surname, you have a smile, right? You know, mine invokes Mark Harmon. Turned 75 earlier this week, right? NCIS, but UCLA. And if you go back and look at the pictures, that flowing mane, the locks were great, as well as kind of a cheeseball mustache. But it got the job done when he was running in between the white lines. But it's just that thing. Find your wins, right? Because, you know, time passes very fast in all of this. And I know for LeVar, and I don't know Plax as well, but LeVar and I used to do the Sunday morning shows and the pride with his daughters, with his son, like all of that and their growth in these respective sports. So taking a minute to do that. And for all of you out there, I got to share mine. You could share it with me at Swollen Dome, at Fox Sports Radio, and all the socials there. But it's just that find your win in the moment, right? Whether they're just starting AYSO or their first T-ball or whatever the case may be, embrace it because it goes pretty fast to where you're doing long drives and then suddenly it all ends and it turns on a dime. And for me, fortunately, through the power of these interwebs, there's plenty of sites where they can reach into my pocket for another subscription to get me to watch it again, which we were able to do. But we had a grand run over the course. We laid down the hammer on this new Hall of Fame voting. Keep your head on a swivel, whether note-taking is right for you, circadian rhythms, and the villain we need in college sports. We talked about Lane Kiffin. We talked about the big Hail Mary win by Michigan. We covered it all, and it'll all go up in the podcast coming up in just a few minutes as Emmy and Mark get that thing put together on this beautiful first edition of Fox Sports Late Night. I'm Mike Harmon. At Swollen Dome is where you can find me as you roll it up. We still have some more college football. Remember, CJ Carr and the one of the favorites to win it all, Notre Dame Fighting Irish. They still have some work to do before this Labor Day weekend ends. So whatever you're doing this holiday weekend, we appreciate you giving us a few minutes here on Fox Sports Radio. Be safe traveling on the highways and byways. Enjoy family, friends, and a lot of good football. Andy and Bucky coming up next. 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
18: Communities, a public affairs special focusing on the biggest issues impacting you this week. Here's Manny Munoz.
19: I am Manny Munoz. Thank you for tuning in to iHeartRadio's Communities. It is our weekly public affairs show where we try to bring you conversations that'll help you better understand important issues or maybe just some interesting topics. Either way, I do hope you'll stick around for the next half hour. And if you have any comments, questions, or suggestions, please feel free to reach out on Instagram. My handle is at IOD Manny. That's at IOD MANNY. Now, let's get on with the show. It's hard to imagine that it's been 25 years now since the 9/11 terror attacks, and the unity we all felt in the days and months afterwards feel like they've long evaporated. But on the anniversary, we commemorate the 9/11 day of service and remembrance. Let's talk about exactly what that means as we bring in Jay Winnick. He is co-founder and executive vice president of 9/11 Day. Jay, thanks so much for the time. I always appreciative for it.
20: Manny, so good to speak with you. Thank you.
19: This is a personal day for you, 25 days later. Explain why 9/11 Day is so meaningful to you.
20: Well, it is. My brother, Glenn Winnick, perished in the terrorist attacks. He was a partner at the law firm Holland & Knight, whose offices were located in downtown Manhattan. For 20 years, Glenn was also a volunteer firefighter and an EMT in our hometown in Long Island. And so when the towers were hit, Glenn helped evacuate the Holland & Knight law offices and then headed on foot into the South Tower to save lives. And he perished when the South Tower collapsed. So Glenn was somebody who lived a life of service, and unfortunately he perished in service to others. And so he was my personal inspiration for wanting to engage in a movement that reflected the way people everywhere came together and responded in service to others as a result of the attacks.
19: The website is 911day.org, 911, the numbers day.org. Take us back to when you and, I guess, David Payne were, what were you hoping to accomplish when you first came up with the idea of 9/11 Day?
20: We wanted to start a ritual in this country where people mark the day by doing good deeds each year on the anniversary. It was as simple but as ambitious a goal as that, because we didn't want the terrorists to win. We didn't want them to own the anniversary of this horrific event. We wanted people to honor the day by focusing instead on how Americans and people all over the world, Manny, of course, as you remember, came together and focused on our common humanity and unity and togetherness and, propped this country and the world back up on its feet by simple acts of good. And so we wanted some focus on that as we moved into the future after the attacks. We couldn't know that we would have success building, with the help of a lot of others, the anniversary into the nation's largest annual day of charitable engagement, which it is. And in 2009, we were successful in getting the anniversary recognized under federal law as a national day of service, one of only two. And so this notion of doing good deeds and serving as a way to properly honor those lost, injured, and sickened from the terrorist attacks has really resonated over the years.
19: It was an idea essentially to take the day back, right? Instead of making it a day of, obviously it will always be a day of sadness for what happened to our nation, but you've turned the tragedy into something positive.
20: Well, I appreciate you saying that. And that was the goal and continues to be the goal. And if you can believe it, there's been 100 million people born in this country since the attacks. And they don't have any direct memories, of course, of the attacks, nor the way people came together and put aside our differences. And so we feel a great sense of responsibility to teach young people about what happened then, but also about the opportunity they have as individuals or collectively to impact the world around them by pitching in. For people who need a helping hand and communities that could use a boost in one way or another. And so now tens of millions of people mark the day by doing good deeds. And that's heartwarming, and it's impactful. And that's what we want this next generation of future generations to learn.
19: Speaking with Jay Winnick, co-founder and executive vice president of 9/11 Day, the website is 911day.org. That's 911, the numbers, day.org. It is stunning to look at the world we live in today, the country we live in today, and all of our divisions. And we really have to go back to the days and weeks after the terror attacks of 9/11. For a time when we were all unified, didn't matter what your political beliefs were, your skin color, where you came from, or what your religion was, we were all Americans for a period of time then. And it doesn't feel like that's in our future anytime soon, sadly.
20: Well, it was a remarkable phenomenon. You know, nobody had to tell anybody else, okay, it's time to come together. It was spontaneous. It was natural.
19: Mm-hmm.
20: You know, we realize that we all have more in common than we do differences. And look, I think so many of the differences or the things we perceive as differences are part of what makes up the wonderful fabric of this country. And so if the anniversary of 9/11 is a time to remind people of all that, all the better, because we are more productive and more compassionate when we come together. And it shouldn't be just after a disaster happens, whether it's man-made or natural. You know, it's a good mindset to have all the time. You know, in a lot of ways, we're all in this together.
19: That's right.
20: And,
19: yeah.
20: It makes sense to put aside our differences when we can. Of course, we're a big country with millions and millions of people. We're all going to have differences, right? But the bottom line is focusing in our common humanity, especially when times are difficult, is not a bad way to look at the world.
19: And that's the one thing I think 9/11 Day, you correct me if I'm wrong, has been able to do is kind of preserve that spirit of unity that we saw in the weeks and months after the attacks.
20: Well, you're not wrong. I have a front row seat to the most amazing outpouring of compassion and unity and togetherness. I'm just so amazed by it and so grateful for it, you know, each 9/11. And especially, you know, as we talked about, you know, earlier, to see young people engaged in this national observance is really, really inspiring. You know, young people really want to impact the world around them, and they know they can. This is something that I think runs through the generations when you see young people coming together and pitching in on 9/11 as a way to mark the day. So, it's really grown amazingly well. And who would have known, 25 years ago that this notion of serving and doing good deeds on 9/11 as an appropriate way to mark the day would resonate, but it resonates more than ever.
19: Yeah.
20: It just gets larger and larger, and we're so grateful for that.
19: Well, let's get into the meat and potatoes of what exactly 9/11 Day is, 911day.org. You mentioned 100 million Americans alive today were born after the attacks. Hard to imagine that, but what exactly takes place on 9/11 Day? What is its goal, and how can we all take part?
20: Well, people participate either in self-directed ways or as part of organized activities. And wow, there are so many organized activities that we are staging around the country, but that others stage too, whether they're municipalities or corporations or nonprofits or faith-based organizations or, you know, you name it. It's a pretty diverse outpouring of compassion and good deeds. As an organization, you know, with the help of so hundreds and hundreds of companies, including, you know, iHeart and Reliance and Delta and the federal agency AmeriCorps and so many others, we're staging large-scale meal packs in 50 cities around the country this year that tens of thousands of volunteers will come and pack more than 17 million meals in one day for people who are at risk of hunger, donated to Feeding America, affiliated food banks, and other distributors of food to people who need a helping hand in terms of meals. But that's just the tip of the iceberg about what's happening. I mean, their professional sports leagues are participating. It's probably going to be the largest day of corporate volunteer engagement in the history of the United States. But there'll be more than 30 million people marking the day by doing good deeds, large and small. Colleges and universities and grade schools. And it's really pretty extraordinary. And people want to participate in one way or another, go to our website, as you say, 911day.org to find out more.
19: One of the things I find amazing about you taking your loss and building what 9/11 Day has become is it's different from just having the yearly memorial service, which we still do to commemorate the attacks and all of the lives lost. But this is honoring the victims in a completely different and original way by doing a public service on that day.
20: You're right. And I think that's part of the secret sauce.
19: It gives
20: people something active to do where they feel like they're making an impact, honoring the day in this way. And that really has taken hold, that really has, it's not just looking back. It's looking forward, and it presents people with opportunities to make a difference. And they feel good about it. I mean, people are energized, whether they're participating in one of our, meal packs in cities all over the country or engaging in any number of good deeds, organized activities. They come away feeling like, wow, this was an important day to learn about and to do something about. So
19: it's become the largest annual day of charitable service in our country. Again, you can find out how you could take part and more at 911day.org, 911day.org. 25 years later, has the meaning of the significance, I guess, of what happened on 9/11 changed for you?
20: I lost my kid brother. He was 40 when he was murdered in a terrorist attack, and this year he would be 65. I wonder all the time what his life would have been like, had he not lost his life. It's there are questions that will never be answered. So I do look at it through a personal lens, through the loss of Glenn. But when I see the outpouring of goodwill all over the country as a way to pay tribute to him and all the others who were directly affected, that makes me feel good. I, though, personally, since losing Glenn in the way I did, I try to appreciate each day. We all say that. We all know we should, but life can be fleeting, and we need to try to appreciate each day because it's a gift.
19: It's still hard to fathom that number. 100 million Americans alive today weren't alive on 9/11. A generation and a half of Americans. How do you explain that day to that generation and change?
20: We're very focused on education in grade schools and colleges. And in fact, we offer free lesson plans that are used in thousands of classrooms all over the country to teach about the intersection between 9/11 and community service and civic engagement. And we have a multi-million-dollar grant program that's funded by AmeriCorps and the Popeyes Foundation that we are able to sub-grant out to schools all over the country for them to engage in charitable service activities around 9/11, which is great. There's a documentary coming out about our work and how important 9/11 Day is for the next generation, and it's seen through the eyes of young people. There's a number of different ways that our organization, but other organizations, are focused on really educating young people. And so that's important, and that feels good too.
19: Yeah.
20: Because as we discussed, they don't have any direct memories of it, of course. We don't want it to just pass by each year as another day on the calendar.
19: Last thing for you, 25 years, obviously 9/11 Day will be bigger and better and more successful than ever. How do you measure that success?
20: In part, it's by the good deeds that we see happening all over the country and therefore the impact of those good deeds. But, when we see more than 800 companies sending their employees, for example, to our meal packs all over the country, that's really a major statement by corporate America. You know, when we see thousands of other organizations organizing activities, goodwill activities all over the country, that really says something. You know, we've hit on something that matters to organizations and individuals. And you know, the measurement of it is to witness the impact of it. And as I say, you know, I do have a front seat to an amazing outpouring of goodwill each year, and that's very gratifying.
19: 911day.org, 911day.org is the website. You can get more information, see where and how you can take part. He's Jay Winnick, co-founder and executive vice president of 911 Day. Jay, always appreciate the time. My sincerest condolences for having to relive this every day. But thank you for what you've done with your loss and your brother's loss for the country and for all of us. Thanks so much. Best of luck.
20: Manny, thank you. It's great to speak to you, as always. I appreciate it.
19: You're listening to iHeartRadio Communities, our weekly public affairs show. I am Manny Munoz. If you have any thoughts, comments, or questions, please feel free to reach out to me on Instagram. My handle is at IODManny. That's at IODManny. From rats in subway tunnels to raccoons raiding our garbage cans, our cities have become some of the world's newest ecosystems. In a fascinating new book, Our Wild Familiars, award-winning writer and epidemiologist Dan Werb explores how wildlife isn't just surviving alongside, it is evolving because of us. Dan, I appreciate the time. Thanks for joining us.
0: Thanks for having me.
19: I guess this has been going on as long as humans have been around.
0: It's true. And honestly, it predates, you know, history by tens of thousands of years. There's evidence of ravens and foxes living in human communities as far back as 27,000 years ago. Oh. And evolving basically to, you know, take advantage of the fact that humans are apex predators. And you know, if you're a wily scavenger, you can make a pretty good living alongside them.
19: And I'm guessing it's not the animals that have left their natural habitats. We've just moved into their habitats and made them our own.
0: You know, it's a mix, right? Like for some animals, like coyotes, I think in North America, there's been so much sprawl from cities that have, you know, just basically transformed natural spaces into suburbs and subdivisions, and coyotes have had to adapt. Mm-hmm. You know, that was happening about 20, 30 years ago. But more recently, you actually have animals that are voluntarily moving into cities. And again, like coyotes are now, it's not that they are trapped in cities. That happened 20, 30 years ago. That was why they started getting established there. But nowadays, coyotes and other larger mesopredators like them are moving into cities to chase prey, to find, you know, reliable water sources, to eat our garbage, which they and all these other animals love to do. So it's a bit of a push and pull.
19: What are synanthropes? Where does that word come from? What does it mean?
0: It's such a good word, isn't it?
19: A
0: synanthrope. You know, this is, I came across this word about 5 years ago, and I just couldn't, you know, it's been rattling around in my head since then. So a synanthrope, you know, the translation is together with humans. And so it refers to any living organism that has found a way to, you know, basically find an ecological niche in human-modified environments. Mm. So yes, it's animals, and that's really what the book's about. But there are synanthropic plants. There are synanthropic mushrooms and fungi. There are even synanthropic bacteria. And so all of these living organisms are transformed by the fact that they live in human-modified environments and have evolved to thrive in them.
19: Well, what can we learn from the fact that they've been able to do that?
0: You know, for me, I think the biggest takeaway from writing this book is that cities, you know, for a long time, biologists thought of cities as biological deserts. Mm-hmm. So basically places where nothing could live, right? It was just humans and concrete and rebar, and that was it. But over the past few decades, this burgeoning field of urban ecology has really flipped the script on that. And now we understand that not only are cities and towns, full of life, but they're legitimate natural ecosystems or, you know, sort of human modified ecosystems. Mm-hmm. And in an era when, you know, climate change is happening and we're concerned about the destruction of natural places and a lot of people feel disconnected from nature, the reality is that nature is all around us. And that's not just like a nice phrase that you could see on a feel good poster or something. Right. Like, it is really true. We're seeing more animal species move into cities and towns than ever before. And, you know, the takeaway for me is that cities are now becoming places that we should be looking to conserve, to protect animal species, to protect plants. And, you know, that I think makes the whole task of responding to climate change a little bit more straightforward, right? It's not like, you know, you can, on the one hand, worry about wildfires and droughts and global climate change, and that is a lot for anyone to take in, and sure, it can feel a little overwhelming. But if you think about, like, okay, well, how could I transform my neighborhood into a place that can harbor animals in a more sustainable and harmonious way? I mean, that's something that I think all of us can participate in. And it's a really hopeful and beautiful thing to do.
19: Speaking with Dan Werb, Dr. Dan Werb, he's an award-winning writer and epidemiologist. His book is titled Our Wild Familiars. It strikes me that maybe we don't want some of these animals living side by side with us, like rats and bats and things like that.
0: Exactly, right? And that's another, I mean, the story of, like, say what you want about rats, but the story of how they have evolved, particularly in New York City, is nothing short of shocking. So, you know, just in the past 60 years or so, rats in New York City have evolved not once, but twice to become totally immune to rodenticides. So, you know, these are like toxic poisons. You know, the analogy is like if within a couple generations, humans became immune to drinking gasoline. And somehow these rats in New York City have found a way to do almost exactly that. So, you know, that has led them to become incredibly abundant.
19: That's crazy.
0: And who knows what they're doing to the bowels of New York City.
19: Right.
0: But you know, there are strategies that we can use to, if not totally rid our cities of rats and other critters that we don't like, but at least, you know, control their population so that they aren't a real threat to us, that we don't see them as total pests, right? And you know, New York City's doing that. As of June 1st, there's a bin mandate. New Yorkers can't just throw their garbage out in black plastic bags on the concrete, on the concrete sidewalk. They now have to put them on bins, or in bins. Mm-hmm. And, you know, that has already dramatically reduce the number of rat sightings that people are seeing. So there's like these little things that we can do that, you know, don't target the animals exactly, but target the cityscape and the way that we design our cities.
19: Are rats the ones that have best adapted to our cities? You talk about their teeth reverting back to the way they were 50 million years ago.
0: Yeah. I mean, it's such a crazy situation where you've got, you know, over, as you said, over a period of 50 million years, rats have evolved sharper and sharper teeth, mm-hmm, to cut through hard grains and, you know, tear flesh and do things like that. But just over the past, you know, century or so, rats in New York City have actually started evolving softer and flatter and broader teeth, because they've been eating so many soft foods like pizza. Like, this is no joke. They have a real appetite for pizza and donuts and everything else that New Yorkers and everybody else likes to eat. And that is actually causing them to evolve.
19: That is bizarre. You write about octopuses. This is kind of fascinating. Octopuses are having to adapt because the waters they're in are so polluted?
0: Yeah, I mean, this was a totally, when I started writing this book, I did not think that I would end up face to face with a giant Pacific octopus. But you know, that's what happened. And it's one of the most exciting chapters of the book, I think. You know, so in Seattle, the waters around Seattle are full of trash. So you dive down there and there are VW vans, there are old refrigerators, there are handguns, there That's are sad. Cell phones, there are huge pieces of the Tacoma Bridge that have fallen in, and then you know, all kinds of concrete and rebar and all kinds of stuff.
19: Right.
0: And it's exactly in those environments that the giant Pacific octopus, which is a creature that can grow to 30 feet from tentacle to tentacle, is one of the most highly intelligent animals on Earth. And they are actually choosing to live in those areas where there is the most garbage, closest to the shoreline of Seattle, compared to the more pristine environments further out to sea, where you would imagine that any self-respecting marine creature would want to live.
19: Why is
0: but
19: that?
0: It turns out that, you know, as soon as trash hits the floor of the ocean, it becomes a landscape feature.
19: Mm.
0: And octopus need dens to live in, and they can't build them themselves. So they rely on the landscape that's around them. You know, for instance, there are, total seriousness, there are octopus living in 1970s era refrigerators right on the edge of Seattle. And they prefer that to the natural landscape under the ocean.
19: What does all of that tell you? The rats and the octopuses and everything else about these animals' abilities to just adapt to their environments, I guess in ways maybe that we hadn't thought of and we hadn't given them credit for the ability to do.
0: Yeah, you know, it sort of makes me think about two things. Like, first of all, nature is so unpredictable.
19: Yeah.
0: And that was the most fun part about writing this book. And I think what readers are going to love about it is you really can't predict the ways that animals find solutions to the problems that humans present them. And the other thing is that, you know, nature is so resilient. And, you know, this isn't a time for hopelessness around climate destruction or anything like that. This is a time to lean into optimism and hopefulness. And I really think that starts in cities.
19: Mm. It strikes me, though, as a show that I used to love. I think it was on the History Channel, about like the world without man or something. What would happen in the world if humans just disappeared and nature would begin taking back everything that we'd taken from it? This is almost that in reverse. The animals are just taking what we've done to it and adapting to it, which I buy to be just as fascinating.
0: Yeah. And I mean, look, like, I feel for our entire history and our prehistory, humans have been trying to stop animals from invading their homes.
19: Right.
0: And, you know, what I write in the book is the fact that we've totally failed to do that, and that cities and towns are not animal proof, is one of the most exciting parts of them. You know, like, you never know, especially now, you know, we're in this period called the Great Urban Shift, where there are thousands of new species across North America that are moving into cities, and it's a truly unprecedented rate of change. You know, you don't know what animal you're going to find next living side by side with you. That's really exciting. And you know, like I said, I think it connect with nature and hopefully find reasons to, you know, help protect what we, you know, what we find all around us, beautiful animals and plants.
19: The book is titled Our Wild Familiars by Dr. Dan Werb, the award-winning writer and epidemiologist. Really fascinating stuff. Looking forward to checking it out, Dan. Thanks so much for the time and the information.
0: Thanks for having me.
19: I am Manny Munoz. I appreciate you listening to iHeartRadio's Communities this week. As always, if you have any questions, comments, or suggestions, reach out to me on Instagram. My handle is @IODManny. That's @IODManny. And that'll do it for another edition of iHeartRadio's Communities. I'm Manny Munoz. Until next time.
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23: Yes, it's football time right now. He's Bucky Brooks. I'm Andy Furman. And we're live from the Fox Sports Radio studios. We'll have this Bucky in about 12 minutes from now. And Buck, I want to go over some of those games yesterday because some of them were lopsided there. I'm talking about Ohio State. You know, they're making a... they're making a statement right now to be number one, but you're playing Ball State. I mean, 56-3, and I want to run this by you. You played the game. You know the ins and outs. You know more football than I'll ever forget, really. I mean, you're the man. You're the maestro. I mean that. I'm not sucking up. I learned so much from you. As a matter of fact, Friday night, I'm turning on the TV, and I had Kansas who's playing LIU. Long Island University, which is in Brooklyn, but they have a Long Island campus. So I wanted to see how they would do, and they got killed by Kansas, all right? Then I'm looking at the Ohio State game, 56-3, they beat up on Ball State. Is it possible, I need to ask, is it possible that the athletes on one team are that much bigger, better, and stronger than the athletes on the other? I don't
24: absolutely
23: understand.
24: Yes.
23: Really?
24: Yes.
23: There's a major difference then. Okay.
24: Yeah,
23: okay.
24: There can be. Yeah, there certainly can be. Like, there can be differences. There's levels to it. You talk about some of the guys that will land up on Kansas, who Kansas won't even be considered maybe like a top 30, top 35 program. But, yes, those things certainly can play out in the favor just because there's a talent disparity. And when you see that, it shows like blinking lights. It shows right away.
23: You know, what I noticed, and look, you have the football. I don't see the tackling as good. Like, I saw LIU playing Kansas, and they couldn't tackle these guys. I mean, they couldn't bring it down. Maybe they're not taught tackling. They don't know how to, I don't know. Maybe they started their football careers later in life. I don't know the answer, but they just didn't look as good as the Kansas team. They're just better athletes or better prepared. I don't know. But they shouldn't be on the same field. Like, Ball State should not have been on the same field as Ohio State yesterday.
24: Well, no. I mean, but it's a difference. I mean, we're talking about different levels. You know what I mean? Like, different levels in terms of talent and all that other stuff. Like, yeah, it shouldn't be that. Now, the gap will close considerably when we talk about the depth that has been change due to NIL and people moving around and transferring and those things. But starter for starter, yeah, it shouldn't be a comparison when you're talking about the teams that you're mentioning and their opponents.
23: Okay, but there's a little bit of hope. There's a ray of hope, and I'll tell you why I say that. University of Massachusetts beat Rutgers on Thursday night 37-21. The University of Massachusetts Minutemen had not won a game in 2 years. They had not beaten an FBS opponent since 2023. And their last major conference win was in 1978. And they beat up on Rutgers. And I love that because Rutgers paid out $1.5 million for a win. And they lost the money and they lost the game, all right? So maybe there is hope that a team that shouldn't be on the same field as another one could win. And now all of a sudden you got to believe that Greg Schiano, the coach of Rutgers, is on the hot seat. Got to believe that right now for losing to UMass.
24: Maybe we'll see how the season plays out. I thought he had been pretty solid for Rutgers coming back in his return, you know. But it does look good. I mean, you can't lose to Rutgers. That I do know. It's not a great look for a team that I want to say, like, Rutgers last year had a 16. They ended a 16-game losing streak last year, finally getting on track and finally winning some games. Not a great look. But we also... what we don't know is what did UMass do to kind of get back on track of late. So now I'm looking at Greg Schiano. Yeah, it's a lot of average five. Ooh. Okay, since he's been in his return, 3-6, 5-8, 4-8, 7-6, 7-6, 5-7, 0-1. Man, that's a lot of average right there. I mean, it's a lot of average. But he's the best coach that they've ever had. You know, you got to remember, like, he led them to higher heights. And the way that it started out, his career, those first 5 years when he was at Rutgers, they were middling around 500 before they had 11-2 year. Then back to, like, 8 wins, 8 wins, 9 wins. So this is kind of what he's done traditionally there. And it's the most success that they've had. So do you move on from that? It'll be interesting to see how it is. But that's definitely not a good lose to UMass.
23: Now, I ask you this, because you got your pulse on these colleges across the country. I understand that in this day and age, if you got a checkbook, there's a good chance you could put together a pretty good team, and Ohio State has done that, although they've been pretty good before the checkbook situation. Or maybe they were doing it back then when it was illegal. I'm just saying. I don't know. But I think, doesn't it go all the way up the ladder to the president? If the president of a university or college is a big sports fan, a big football fan, he will do everything in his power to make his school competitive, because realizing, you know, when athletics are in the limelight, it helps enrollment and visibility and everything else. The alums go crazy. So isn't that a factor right there? So if the president of Rutgers is a big sports nut and loves football, there's a good chance they could turn that program around.
24: Yes, because the investor, whatever you put your energy and your efforts to, normally you'll see drastic improvement. And that's what most teams do. So if they pour it all in to make sure that they want to be good and that they're good in football, then yeah, they're going to be good. And that's what they've done. They really made a commitment to become a better football team, a better football program. And so it used to be the facilities. Now it's just the investment in terms of money into the program, whether it's coaching staff, whether it's the player pool, all those things. If you invest in it, then the odds of your program being more successful, being able to compete at the highest level, it goes up.
23: And I will say this, I could be way off base, and if I am, I know you'll smack me around and tell me. I think back in the day, it used to be the president and or the athletic director that makes a decision on the schedule, the hiring or firing of a coach. I think right now, with alums opening up their checkbook, having a bigger say, right now, if Greg Schiano would lose his next game, or if Dabo Swinney would lose in several weeks to Miami and lose big time, these alums that are putting up the money, they're going to balk and make a stand and say, we want him out. And if you don't get him out, we're not giving you any more money. So I think the alums right now, or at least the givers, the donors, have more power than they've ever had before.
24: For sure. They definitely do. They definitely have more power than they ever had. They definitely are feeling themselves when it comes to using that power in whatever way they see fit. And I won't say it's an issue, but yeah, it's a changing landscape. And you have to get used to that landscape. If you're a coach, you just have to know that there are more voices, and those voices that have deep pockets, they have a lot of influence and a lot of say.
23: Right. And look, I don't root for a lot of teams. I watch a lot of games, but I kind of root for Deion Sanders. I really do. I loved him when he played for the Cincinnati Reds. I just think he's a good guy. I feel for him, his health and whatever it might be. I can't believe it's his fourth season right now at Colorado. And I did say coming into this segment, I'd rather be lucky than good. And they were pretty lucky beating Georgia Tech the other day, 14-13, on the road against Georgia Tech. So I'm pretty happy about that. I think they scored that the go-ahead touchdown with about 30 seconds left in the ball game. It was a pretty good deal. But, you know, I don't know how good they're going to be, but at least they got that one win under their belt. And I think when you win a game like that, coaches love that. They get the W, but they can go back and say, you haven't done anything yet. We have a lot of work to do.
24: Yeah, I mean, coaches do love to have that thing that you can hold over people's heads in terms of, look, you have a little setback, you have a little adversity in those things. I will say this about Deion. Deion has done a really good job. When you go and you look at the program and all the noise around the program and all the people taking shots, to go down to Georgia Tech and beat a Georgia Tech team that people respect as one of the toughest teams in football in terms of their physicality, toughness, and the intensity with which they play. For them to go on the road and do that with a young quarterback in Juju Lewis speaks volumes to them. And they're just getting going with offensive coordinator Brendan Marion, who's a star in the ranks. He was head coach at Sacramento State. He took basically a demotion to come down to be an offensive coordinator, knowing that it will lead to a promotion in a year or two if he's able to kind of get this offense going under Deion Sanders. Yeah, they played better. So all the people, all the critics, all the naysayers, they couldn't say anything because, look, they went down to Georgia Tech and got a big win on the road in dramatic fashion.
23: No doubt about that. Have you heard any feedback from your buddies in North Carolina? Because I think their next game is East Carolina, and there's a good chance that North Carolina and Bill Belichick, they'll be 2-0 real soon.
24: I mean, look, I don't know. Like down in Carolina, look, there's a lot of noise around the program, right? Mike Lombardi resigns. There's a lot of stuff that is coming out about that investigation. I can't quite call it allegations. I can call it questions that people are passing on, that investigators may have asked questions. So there's just a lot of conversation, a lot of noise around it. I think with North Carolina. Obviously, winning TCU, they look much better. There's more drama around it. Can he keep them focused? I think the big thing is, can Belichick keep the team focused on the things that they have on their plate that they're in control of and not worry about those non-controllable things? If they can do that, they can take a big step and go to 2-0. And then I want to say they may play Clemson or something after that. They got a big game after that somewhere down the line.
23: You know, I was kind of impressed not only with that they won the game in Belichick style a week ago, but Jordan was never mentioned. I mean, the female friend of Bill Belichick, she's out of the picture.
24: I mean,
23: right
24: his
23: now,
24: fiance? His fiance? I don't know. Like, maybe she's taken a step into the shadows, kind of backed out of the spotlight and done those things. And some of that might have been him trying to get it. I don't know, man. We say that, right? But we never said anything about Nick Saban's and Miss Terry being everywhere. Yeah. We've seen some coaches, whether it's their wives, girlfriends, out prominently. I think the only thing about it was the age factor that made it. Like, it's Bill Belichick, and it was the age factor. If it was someone else, it wouldn't be the story that it is. But because of the stuff that follows Belichick from the NFL and the people that do or don't like him and all that other stuff, that's the only reason why it's a story. Like, trust. Like, older men going out with younger women has been a thing forever. It's only because Belichick is in it.
23: Those that are commenting are jealous. That I'll tell you right now. Last but not least, we got to mention Indiana, defending champ, 52-16 over North Texas. And last but not least, second year in a row, I was shocked because I used to live in Tulsa, Oklahoma. Tulsa beat Oklahoma State 24-10. Second year in a row, Oklahoma State loses to Tulsa. That should never happen. Never happen. That's amazing.
24: No, it shouldn't. It should never. It really shouldn't happen. It shouldn't be a thing where you're worried about that, but it does. And so now you got to figure out what to do with it. But anytime you have change, coaching change, dramatic stuff like that, sometimes it takes a while for it to get going. And that's all you're seeing. You're seeing some of these guys first time out trying to put it together. And without preseason games and scrimmages, it's hard. You just don't know what you can get until you start playing.
23: JP, what's up?
2: Yeah, so Bucky, I'm looking at the schedule here, and North Carolina in 2 weeks plays Clemson, and then 2 weeks after that they play Notre Dame. So they got a couple big games coming up.
23: Oh man, I'd love to see that beat Notre Dame.
24: Based on what Clemson looked like, might be the right time to get them.
23: Yeah, about that. All right, he's Bucky Brooks. I'm Andy Furman. We are Fox Football Sunday on Fox Sports Radio, and he's the man with the answers. He's on deck, and we'll hear from him next.
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12: Bucky coming right up. This is Fox Football Sunday on Fox Sports Radio. Here's Bucky Brooks. I'm Andy Furman. We're live from the Fox Sports Radio studios. And for one last time, one shining moment, JB, let's wrap it up. This is it for you.
13: This is it. And I was going to say, you normally say, are you ready? I was going to say, I'm not ready because it's so heartbreaking. All right, Bucky, let's get started. My UCLA Bruins defeated Cal 45-24 last night. Making it a huge first win of the Bob Chesney era. Is UCLA football back?
14: Yeah, everyone that I know that has met Bob Chesney are all about him. Not only the enthusiasm, the passion and obsession for the game, but the way that he communicates and relates to the kids, you can see that. For the Bruins to get 21 in the fourth quarter against a Cal team that also is a loaded roster under Tosh Tupoy, give them credit. I can't say that all the way back, but they certainly look more competitive and fun than they've looked in recent years.
13: I'm excited about it. This is an exciting time to be a former Bruin. All right, going into the next one. Bucky, what is your boldest, and I mean boldest, take for the upcoming NFL season?
14: Ooh, boldest take for the upcoming NFL season. Let's go with Myles Garrett to be the first defensive MVP that we have seen since Lawrence Taylor in 1986. I think the stage is set for him to be able to do it because there's so much fanfare about this team. If he puts up close to the numbers that he's done in the past and they roll through the league like many of us expect, yeah, I think Myles Garrett could be the MVP.
13: What stat line do you think would garner that? Like, what would it take from Myles Garrett statistically to win that?
14: So interesting. I went back and looked. Lawrence Taylor, when he won MVP, he had 20 and a half sacks. He had two interceptions and maybe five forced fumbles or something like that. So, like, it won't take anything ridiculous. He's had double-digit sacks in 8 of the 9 seasons. Last year, he had 23. I think he gets anywhere from 18 to 20. That'll put him in conversation if the Rams' defense looks dominant to go with a team that I think is going to win 14 or more games.
13: So, here's another follow-up on that. Is that a prediction based? Well, it's I asked for a bold take, so you gave a bold take. Does that come with QB play maybe being down this year or just him being that good and the team being that good?
14: No, him and the team being that good. There's a lot of eyes on it. So we think about it being a bit of a popularity contest. How many of the Rams games are going to be on primetime TV now because of the fanfare? And then playing with Aaron Donald, all the other stuff, like, it's kind of like a dream scenario for a defender to have this much interest in his team. Even if Matthew Stafford plays well, I think you'll be able to make the case that Myles Garrett is deserving if he puts up those kinds of numbers on that stage.
13: All right, awesome. Moving on. Oklahoma tight end Rocky Beers had an incredible 40-yard hurdling touchdown in Oklahoma's 51-0 blowout against UTEP. Bucky, have you ever heard of a tight end with a more tight end name than Rocky Beers?
14: No, that's a hell of a name. I think the only name that you can talk about is, like, just the way that you have to pronounce Mike Ditka. Like, it has to have

0: feel and a flavor to it. But that, I mean, that's a nice name.
1: That can't be his real first name, Rocky, is it?
2: It is. Really? Rocky Beers.
1: I thought they just called that's his nickname, I thought. No?
2: Well, I don't know. I think it's his real name.
1: Wow.
2: Huh. All right, Bucky. Thanks. The Miami Hurricanes started their season with a dominant 45-6 win over Stanford. Duke transfer, who I'm an enormous fan of, Darian Mensah, went 27-30, had 401 passing yards and 5 touchdowns. And then, again, one of the most exciting players in all of football, Malachi Toney, had 12 catches for 234 yards and 3 touchdowns. What is the ceiling for this duo and the Hurricanes as a whole? And do you think they're the most exciting team to watch in college football?
0: Ooh, that's a lot off one game. I would say that LSU is more exciting to watch based on what I saw, but they are really, really good. I think the ceiling is what it was last year to reach the national title game. That's why they went all in to get Daniel Mensah. They made a ton of concessions and a lot of money they paid out to get him. And he's a solid quarterback. Everywhere he's gone, he has won. We saw a little taste of that with Malachi Toney being the beneficiary of some of his passes. But let's see what he's like when it's time to hit the fan, meaning when it's nut cutting time and they need him to make plays under pressure in big moments. Can he deliver? But right now, man, the Canes look good. I can't say they're the most exciting, but they certainly are one of the best teams in college football.
2: Awesome.
1: You know, you got my curiosity up. I had to check it out. Rocky Beers' real name is Rocky Beers. He was born with that. You give him a name.
2: It's a great name.
1: Yeah, it is.
2: Yeah. And yeah, Bucky, Malachi Toney is only 18 years old. He turns 19 on the 17th of September. That's pretty ridiculous. All right, one last one here, Bucky. NFL coaches on the hot seat. Who would you say you're betting on to get axed first?
0: Oof. Axed first? I mean, I don't know. I would say, like, the seat is warm, obviously, in New York on Aaron Glenn. I'm not rooting for my guy. That's a buddy of mine. But I think, like, there's going to be a lot of intrigue because of the market and because of how poorly they played last year. I think he's on the seat to show some progress. You know, outside of that, I can't think of anybody like right now that walks into a storm. I think Aaron Glenn is the one to watch just because there's so much intrigue about the Jets.
2: You said Dan Quinn last time we talked about this. That was one.
0: Well, I mean, I don't even know if anyone is really talking about the Commanders. No disrespect to you and your fandom, but I don't know if people are really talking about the Commanders right now. So maybe he can fly under the radar. But yeah, wow. Maybe. I just think there's more interest right now in the Jets.
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21: In college football, at 16th-ranked Michigan, the Wolverines won their opener 13-12 over Western Michigan on a Hail Mary touchdown pass after 1 second was put back on the clock. Michigan with 3 turnovers, 9 penalties, and time of possession of under 20 minutes in the game. 11th-ranked LSU dominated Clemson 51-10, LSU with an advantage in first downs of 38-8. Number 2 Oregon came back to beat Boise State 34-27. Auburn defeated Baylor 17-16, stopping a 2-point try at the end. To Major League Baseball, the Phillies' Kyle Schwarber hit his 41st home run of the season. The Phils defeated Atlanta 4-2. Home run number 38 for Tampa Bay's Junior Caminero. The Rays won in 10 innings at Texas 6-3. In 10 innings, Arizona won at Houston 4-3. The Yankees won at San Diego 5-1. The Dodgers beat Washington 6-5. I'm Steve DeSager.
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0: you that in just about a minute, all right? Good morning, everybody. This is Fox Football Sunday on Fox Sports Radio. He's Bucky Brooks. I'm Andy Furman. And you know what? 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Yes, just search Fox Sports Radio on YouTube and you'll see our best videos from all of our shows. And don't even stop there. Don't even think about that. Hit that thumbs up icon and comment the way. 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And now, without further ado, Fox Sports, Fox Football, and Fox Sports Sunday. It would be appropriate to introduce Mr. Football himself, my partner, Mr. Bucky Brooks. Yes. Yes, thank you. Take a bow.
1: What's going on? What's happening?
0: You got to be excited. You love this time of year, don't you? This is it. This is it for you.
1: I mean, look, it's a fun time of year. Everything is kicked off in full earnest. You got high school, college, and pro football kicking off this week. Football is back.
0: It sure is. You know, I got a question. Because, you know, you told me a story way back when about the number that you wore because you wore it in high school or whatever it may be. So numbers and uniforms. Mm-hmm. First off, I got to ask, what's the big deal? Because there was a story that came out the other day about Von Miller now and the Dallas Cowboys. He wanted number 40 and a teammate had it. But what is the big deal about numbers? I don't get it. To me, and I've been involved with athletics, but I never played and I never wore a uniform. But, you know, I've seen sometimes the kids just line up in high school, and the coach just hands him out a jersey, and that's it. There's no question in high school. If it fits, it's yours.
1: Mm-hmm. I think you get attached to numbers, like, for whatever reason, whether it's superstitious reasons, whether it's to pay homage to somebody in your family, in your life, whether it's to mimic your heroes. Numbers have always resonated in sports. Like, they're iconic. I think when you go to stadiums, what do you see? You see retired jersey numbers hanging up either on the outfield fences or up in the rafters in games or around the awning when it comes to the stadium. And so it matters a lot. And people are really, really attached to their numbers. And they can have various reasons. Like, I wore 22 because it was my birthday, but it was also my dad's number in high school and college. And so you cling on to those things. I know my brother wore 24 because it was his birthday, whatever. Like, we all gravitate towards certain numbers. And when you had a lot of success in that, the superstitious nature that some of us have may lead you to believe that I only can play well when I have my right number on. So that's what it is. I mean, some people can adapt and adjust. It doesn't matter as much. But for some, man, the number is everything.
0: I guess, and for Von Miller, we know Von Miller's going to be a Hall of Famer, no doubt about that. And I can't believe he's entering season number 16. That, to me, is more amazing than anything else. 16 years in the National Football League getting banged up like that, but he's now with Dallas. He said it was a lifetime dream to go for his hometown team playing for Dallas. He played for the Rams, he played for the Buffalo Bills, and Texas A&M, and he all those teams, he wore number 40. So he comes to Dallas, and they got this fullback, Hunter Lipke, wearing number 40. And Von Miller wanted number 40. So what does he do? He says he gave Lipke equity in his poultry business called Greener Pastures Chicken just to get the jersey number. That's amazing. That, to me, is an amazing story. It really is.
1: It's an amazing story, and it's probably an amazing deal for the fullback because Von Miller's been very successful off the field. He's had that company for a few years, and so rather than give him a cash payment, he gave him equity and something that could blow it bigger just in exchange for the number. Hats off to him for approaching it the right way in terms of Von Miller approaching the young guy, not just big bank take little bank going to the equipment manager and be like, I want that number, give me that number. They worked it out, and so everybody should be happy. You know, Von Miller gets the number that he wants, the kid gets a little scratch that he needs, and it works out.
0: And you know what? Von Miller has now set a precedent right now for anybody else who wants a number. And if I have the number, a guy comes to me and says, I want your number. I say, wait a minute. Von Miller gave such and such equity. You know, you got to give me something. You know, I think the precedent has been set right now, don't you think?
1: I mean, it's already been said. People have done it. Now, there's some people that flat out refuse to. Cam Newton wanted a jersey number from Jimmy Clausen, number 2. Jimmy Clausen refused. He wanted some ridiculous sum. Cam Newton pivoted and decided to wear number 1. I mean, that's everything has a price, and you have to be willing to either go up to the price or find a new number to wear. It's personal preference.
0: And I never thought I'd ever see the day in the National Football League where players would wear number 1 or number 0. And they have that even in the NBA. I've seen Oscar Robertson won number one, and he should be. He's number one. But I never saw guys wearing one or zero, and they're doing that now. I guess it's a big deal, right?
1: Well, back in the day, they used to wear double zero. A guy I used to follow, Kenny Burrow, used to wear double zero. Jim Otto for the Raiders Center.
0: Yes.
1: Yeah, he used to wear double zero. So they brought that back. It's recent that they brought zero back. They haven't brought back double zero, but they've changed the numbers because, one, they were running out of numbers with the old eligible numbers things where you only have 80s if you're a wide receiver and you have restrictions on the teens were just like your quarterbacks, your receivers and running back couldn't do it unless it was training camp. But they opened it up where everyone except the offensive linemen can kind of use all of those numbers. Now, it's created a bit of chaos when you're seeing some of these guys with single digits that you're not used to seeing at linebacker or defensive end and the like, but in college you can do it. So they just open it up. It's a little different to look at early, but in high school you can do it, so it's really no big deal.
0: JB, I know you had a number, I think, when you were in San Quentin, right? In penitentiary.
2: Yeah, something like that. Yeah, this made me think of one of the more popular funny number exchanges in NFL history a couple years ago when Devontae Adams got traded to the Jets. He went to Malachi Corley for number 17, who was a rookie at the time, and Corley said, "Give me a million." Devontae Adams went straight to Woody Johnson and got the number for free.
0: Wow.
1: I mean, you gotta understand your leverage and whatever. I mean, look, there was a bit of a controversy a couple of weeks ago in Indianapolis. Keenan Allen signs, wants number 13. Laquan Treadwell is already occupying 13, didn't want to give it up. A few days later, Keenan Allen gets the DUI arrest, and we haven't heard about the number controversy since.
0: There we go. All right. Now, this is right up your alley because you're with the Jacksonville Jaguars, and you talk about a guy who's living a double life on the football field, and that's Travis Hunter. All right, he was hurt a little bit at the end of last year. First of all, you're close to the situation. How is his health right now?
1: He's good. He's fully returned. He's hitting speeds that exceeded his speeds before when it comes to the GPS. He's good, and he's doing a pretty good job of kind of blending in more defense than offense now, but he's certainly going to be an impactful player.
0: Okay, you wrote about this at NFL.com, as you write every single week, and I love what you write because I can't wait to read it, and it's just a great story how Liam Cohn and the general manager of Jacksonville, James Gladstone, they're committed to having Travis Hunter play both ways, really. He won the Heisman with 2024, and, you know, is that a wise move? I mean, how many snaps could a guy take? I mean, prone to injury. I mean, you're going to get injured. There's a good chance if you're an NFL player, down the road, someday, you're going to get injured. Minor, major, whatever it may be, you will. But you're playing both sides of the ball. I think that rate increases twofold.
1: I mean, I don't know if it necessarily increases. I think there are ways that you can do it while protecting the player and not overworking the player. Some of that is rotation, which on offense is easier to rotate than on defense. It's understanding how to manage his reps in practice. It's making sure that you have a plan outside of it when it comes to strength and conditioning to ensure that he is always feeling at his best. Yeah, it's a huge investment, but one of the reasons why you traded up to get him at two is because you knew how special he is and what impact he can make on both sides of the ball. So you fully want to tap into that. You don't give up on the experiment because let's be honest, he got hurt in practice. He didn't get hurt in a game. He got hurt at a non-contact practice drill, whereas there's a torn LCL and those things. If we were able to make the case that, like, hey, in the game, because he was so tired, he was fatigued in the fourth quarter, something happened, then that's one thing. But we can't do that. So the Jaguars are going to try and give him every opportunity to be a two-way player. I would categorize him as more of a one-and-a-half-way player, meaning full-time offense, part-time defense. But that could change based on how he impacts the game when he's on the field on offense and then how some of the others around him play. Do they need him to take an elevated role? Are they okay with it as it is?
0: Okay, before we get into the meat and potatoes of him playing both ways and how is he going to do it, whatever it may be, which you've written about on NFL.com, I'm talking about the most important thing in the world, which is money, the greenbacks, okay? If I'm his agent, do I negotiate and say, hey, look, you're getting like almost two players for one. Does this contract go up because he's playing both positions? How does that work? I don't know what he's making, but would he make more than just being an offensive player because he's playing both sides of the ball?
1: Well, he's second overall pick, so he has to play through his rookie deal first, and he's entering year two. They can start negotiating on another one at the end of year three, four going in. So it depends on how he plays. I think if you're Jacksonville Jaguars, you wait and see. He got paid a lot of money being a big-time draft pick, so let's see if he plays to what the expectations are when you're drafted second overall. But if he plays there, yeah, he has an opportunity to change how money's passed around and distributed between wide receivers and defensive backs. And if he also does it, he'll open up the floodgates to a number of guys that want to come in and do two-way stuff. We're already seeing more guys at the collegiate level do it. I want to say Deion the other night had a lineman that played D-line and some offense. So it's possible. All things are possible if you, like, are the right way in terms of, like, character-wise and you're able to handle it skill-wise.
0: All right, you wrote that last year in 2025, he spent, you know, I'm talking about Travis Hunter now, spent two-thirds of his snaps from scrimmage on offense, 305 out of 459. He had 28 passes for 298 yards and a touchdown, okay? And then he had that non-contact knee injury, and he was getting a more prominent role on offense. So, no, what's going to happen now on defense? How does he fit in? And what happens in practice? You know, how do you practice? I mean, people take snaps in practice. Does he work with the offensive team on one day and the defensive team the next day? How does that work?
1: He has a reversible jersey and he goes back and forth. Meaning, so if you go to a practice, there's an equipment guy who has multiple jerseys. So he flips it over, white for defense, teal for offense. And depending on what they're doing and how they're going about it, some days he's more defensive guy than offensive guy. But he gets work on both sides of the ball each day. They just divvy up the practice reps based on what they need and what they need from him in terms of the preparation now that we're into the regular season and getting ready for games.
0: Okay, you've seen him up close and personal. Is he a better offensive player or a defensive player?
1: Look, I think he's special with the ball in his hands on offense, but I think his most natural and impactful position would be to be a zone corner where he can play off and just see ball, get ball. When he does that, like he did at Colorado, he is fantastic. Offensively, he makes a ton of plays. He has some of the best hand-eye coordination ball skills that you can imagine. I think you tap into it a little more when he's on defense, but certainly I'm going to try and play him on both ways because coming from what he's always done, he has always been a two-way player going back to his time in high school. I want to make sure if he's done it at a high level in college, he certainly can maybe do it as a high level in pros. And I'm going to be honest, Deion Sanders and Roy Green are the only guys in my time that I can remember doing this on a full-time basis. And people don't talk enough about Roy Green, who was a Pro Bowl player for the Cardinals, the St. Louis Cardinals, who did it at wide receiver and corner. I want to see Travis Hunter do something that people say they can't because I don't think people should put limits on what people can do on the field. If you're talented enough, you should push the limits and see what you can do.
0: No doubt about that. And, you know, this guy, Travis Hunter, must be one heck of an athlete because you wrote that he hit field goals in practice now. He was kicking field goals. I mean, he must be one heck of an athlete.
1: Yeah. I mean, he's super talented. And I think anytime you have a talent like that, you want to see if you can maximize it. You want to do it within reason. You want to be smart. But now, this is a talented dude. You want to give him a chance to do what he does really well.
0: All right, now let's get into the crux of the matter here because you picked the top five cornerbacks of 2026, and I want to know, how do you do it? How do you tell that one cornerback's better than another one? I mean, it's kind of a stupid question, but the truth of the matter is this. Yeah, if a guy has a lot of interceptions, he's a pretty good cornerback if he breaks up plays, whatever it may be. But how do you tell? What separates, in your mind, number one to number five? Is it height? Is it speed? Is it reflexes? What makes one better than the other?
1: Well, the first thing I look for, having played a position, I'm looking for toolbox. How expansive is your toolbox? Meaning, how many different techniques can you do and do really, really well? And are you a guy that is kind of pigeonholed into just being able to do one thing? Are you just a man-only cover corner? Can you play zone? Can you play zone and utilize different techniques? Meaning, can you line up and play press bail where you're turning your sideways running down the field? Are you one that can play off so you can play vision on the quarterback? Can you bump and run when it comes to man-to-man? Those things matter. Then, do you take on the challenge of taking on the number one receiver? Meaning, can you shadow? Can you travel? Can we put you on their best guy and feel comfortable that you can take care of that side of the field? are you smart enough to go from playing outside to playing in the slot, which is the hardest position to play because you have to deal with what we call two-way goals, and you got to be a mix in the run game. So a lot of it is not only the natural tools that they, natural skills that they bring talent-wise, but how do they use the tools that are in the box, and how big is that toolbox that we're talking about?
0: Okay, now you were always talking about systems and things like that. If you get a guy who has all the physical attributes of a good cornerback and he's not doing well, and all of a sudden the defensive coordinator gets fired, they got a new guy coming in with a new system, he could really shine under that system. So he may be good, but his I guess, skill set has not been shown up to the max because of the system he plays in.
1: I mean, it's number one thing in the evaluation. How does a person's talent fit into the scheme? There's only about 10% of the league that can play in any system and still have the same impact. Most players need to be in a system that plays to the strengths of their athletic talents, their IQ, all those things. So it matters what system you're in, what you're being asked to do, and if those responsibilities match up with the strengths of your game and your athletic package.
0: Okay, I'm going to go with number one on your list, and I think you said it was Patrick Surtain, okay, from the Denver Broncos. And what you said about this guy is that he blankets receivers. That, to me, right there, is bingo. That's to me, it's the most important thing. See, he must have all the attributes. He must have the speed to be able to blanket the receivers. So he's your number one. Matter of fact, you said that here's a guy that should use his film to teach the position to others.
1: Yeah, it's a clinic. Now, you got to remember, Pat Surtain II is the son of an outstanding player. And Pat Surtain, who played for the Miami Dolphins for years opposite Sam Madison, they used to put wide receivers in a chokehold on the perimeter. Well, Dad certainly passed along some of that information, some of that insight and wisdom to his son. Pat Surtain is as complete a corner as you will find in terms of his ability to do whatever you want a corner to do in any system. Man-to-man, he can go nose-to-nose and challenge anybody. Zone coverage, you can put him off. He can sit back there. He can read the three-step. He can clue the quarterback, all those things. He'll come up and tackle. He can do everything. Bump inside and slide? Yeah, I can do that. He can do all of those things, which is why, as a complete player that can do all those things, that's why I had to put him number one.
0: Okay, and honestly, to me, I mean, the cornerback is the last mode of defense, because if you have a good defensive front and good linebackers, you know, the secondary could be maybe not top-notch. Am I correct on that? Could that possibly be? If you got a good pass rush and good linebackers.
1: Yeah, if you can do anything, man, you invest in the front line because they impact the game far more than the guys on the back line impact.
0: Yeah, and that's why I don't see, and you're top five, no one from the Cincinnati Bengals on there. You know, and probably not deserving to be on there, but
1: no.
0: You're down in their defense big time. I mean, I have it written down.
1: I'm not down in their defense. They don't have the personnel.
0: They don't have anybody.
1: No, we're talking about top five corners. They don't have a top five corner. They don't have a top 10 corner in the conversation. They don't have anybody in that conversation.
0: And you know what? The more I listen to you, the more I believe that there's a good chance that they may not make the playoffs. You said they won't make the playoffs this year, right? We talked about that.
1: Yeah, I don't think they'll make it. No.
0: All right. We got Devon Witherspoon from Seattle. This guy's the highest paid corner, right? And I wonder how he feels that in your ranking. Have you heard from him? Because you made him number two. Mm-mm. I mean, if he's the highest paid. Two.
1: Yeah, but like the highest paid, remember, it's when you get paid. Like if I got paid a couple of years ago, well, the next person that gets paid that is up there is going to surpass that, because that's what a good contract negotiator would do. That's what a good agent would do. Well, hey, if Pat Surtain makes this, we want a dollar more than him because we're next up and we feel like we're better than him, regardless of whether it's real or not. Devon Witherspoon is outstanding. He's outstanding because after all the things that I talked about with Pat Surtain, you can say the same thing about Witherspoon. He can play outside at right or left corner. He can play inside in the slot. He can cover with the best of them in terms of being in your hip pocket down the field. But he has an added benefit of being a blitz specialist. He is terrific coming off the edges in the blitz. And we didn't see that until the Super Bowl, where he harassed Drake May all over the field in the pocket.
0: Right.
1: His ability to blitz and play in the slot to bring some physicality and violence to the table, yeah, that puts him up there. And look, man, we're splitting hairs when we talk about the top three. right? The top three would be Pat Surtain, Devin Witherspoon, and then I'm going to say Derek Stingley from the Houston Texans. All these guys are deserving of being number one. You can make a case, a strong case, for any of them being CB1. They're all that good.
0: JP, I wanted to say one thing. I didn't see anybody from the Washington Commanders on that top five list either.
2: So you're not going to see anyone in the top 32. Yeah, to your point, Bucky, I'm looking at the list here. Patrick Surtain is the eighth highest paid corner in the league, so it's all about timing, and that's just criminal. He'll get a new deal soon.
0: Right.
1: Yeah, he'll get a new deal. Christian Gonzalez wants a new deal. He's due for a new deal. Yeah, he's due for a deal. So, like, you got to pay those guys.
0: Right. And they'll get paid. There's no doubt about that. But the Rams, this Rams team, I mean, if they don't win the Super Bowl, there should be an investigation. I mean, if they all stay healthy. And then I got Trent McDuffie as well. I mean, they're loaded in every position, aren't they? I mean, they really are. The Rams team right now should, if they're not in the Super Bowl, again, an investigation should be there.
1: Well, I mean, then here's what we're saying. We're saying all this about the Rams. I talked about Myles Garrett being long shot MVP. You're talking about it's criminal if they don't win the thing. The defending champs are in the division. The Seattle Seahawks are in the division. The Seattle Seahawks didn't lose a lot of personnel. They did lose Clint Kubiak, but it's not like they were completely robbed of all the people that helped them hoist the trophy a year ago. But yet here we are saying it's a travesty if the Rams don't win the Super Bowl.
0: And look, I'm going on talent, and they have tremendous talent, but I'm also going on the fact that once you get to the top of the mountain, I think that you kind of back off a little bit. It's just human nature. I don't think they're going to be as hungry, Seattle. They may say they will be. I just don't see it happening. It's so very hard to repeat in any sport, and the fact that they've been there, done that, it's tough. You know that.
1: It will be tough. And they'll get everybody's best shot. They're now viewed as the measuring stick. They're on Hard Knocks. Everyone is looking at them. It's a different feel. It's a different energy that you have to face when you go from being the hunter to the hunted. And so you have to be able to welcome all the competitors, all the challengers. But if done correctly, man, what better motivation than to already know that, hey, you're the champ walking in. That confidence that you have in being the champ, that can go a long way. And I just think about those Patriots teams that were always in the conversation for years, or even most recently, the Kansas City Chiefs. Man, there's a confidence and a swagger and just a belief that they're going to win before they take the field. And sometimes you don't have to be the most talented to be able to do that. You just have to be the team that is the most connected and has a belief that they can come through when it matters most.
0: Well said. All right, he's Bucky Brooks. Get him on X at Bucky Brooks at Andy Furman FSR. 877-99 on Fox if you care to join us. That's 877-996-6369. We're broadcasting live from the Fox Sports Radio studios. And by the way, yay or nay in this hour, the blame game in hour number three. But the question of the day, does the penalty fit the crime? We'll tell you all about it next.
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1: All right, why does everybody suffer? 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Good morning, everybody. This is Fox Football Sunday on Fox Sports Radio. He's Bucky Brooks. I'm Andy Furman. We're live from the Fox Sports Radio studios. We're going to have Yay or Nay with JB in about 12 minutes from now. But right now, there's a story out there that's it's got to be talked about. It really has to be. Because about a year ago, just about a year ago, Pablo Torre finds out he released an initial investigation into possible salary cap circumvention by the L.A. Clippers on behalf of all people, Kawhi Leonard. Why? Why Kawhi Leonard? The guy never plays anyway. He's always hurt. I don't get how stupid the Clippers are, okay? So after further reporting, they found out that it was illegal. It was under the table. NBA dropped the hammer last week, okay? And this is what the investigation found that the Clippers did. They worked around the salary cap to pay Leonard millions more that was in his contract. So here are the penalties that the Clippers had. $30 million fine for the Clippers, the largest in league history, all right? 1 year ban for the Clippers owner, Steve Ballmer. Forfeit of five straight first-round picks from 2029 through 2033. Six-month ban for president of basketball operations, Lawrence Frank. 1 year ban for president of business operations, Gillian Zucker. 5 year ban for Leonard's uncle, Dennis Robertson, and a $700,000 fine for Leonard. Okay, here's my deal on this, all right? First of all, why punish the team? Most of the guys on the roster never knew about this under-the-table payment anyway. This is just like, Bucky, when I say when a college coach cheats and he gets fired, the remaining team suffers, they go on probation. Why? Why slap the fans in the face and why hurt the team by doing this thing? What they should do is take Ballmer, who owns the team. He's a cheat. He did it. Fine him to $30 million and throw him out of the league. All right? Maybe 1 year draft pick, maybe, as a penalty. But why hurt the fan base? Why damage this franchise for 5 years right now with no first-round pick? And also, why hurt players on this team? What free agent in their right mind is going to want to go now and play for the L.A. Clippers? Right? And the front office right now? No one's getting paid. It's amazing. What is your take on this, Bucky Brooks?
2: Look, you had to do something. They circumvented the salary cap. Like, they were, in essence, they were cheating. And Uncle Dennis, sure, who's been associated with Kawhi Leonard for a long time, like, people are alleging that this has been a pattern for a long time where they've used their power and influence to gain financially, separate and apart from whatever Kawhi Leonard was making on the court. I think you have to go hard at the Clips owner so other people will be discouraged from operating in this manner. Just has to be that. And even though we talk about the fan base and, oh, it's a death knell to the Clippers given the 5 years that they're without first-round picks, there are ways to work around that. And regardless of what you say, free agents, they will show up because if you write a big enough check, they all can talk themselves into finding a way to make it happen because the check is so big.
1: All right, here's the deal. My question is this. How in the hell do you monitor these extra payments? And I'm sure he's not the only one. I think there's a lot of owners right now, not only in the NBA, but in the NFL. They're a little nervous because I'm sure they're doing stuff like this. In other words, if I'm an owner of a team and I belong to a country club, I could sign my guy, my quarterback, and say, you know what? Yeah, here's a membership to the country club, all right? Here's a bonus check, whatever it may be. I own a car dealership. Here's a car. You don't think that's going on right now? I'm sure you've even seen and heard about that.
2: Well, I mean, look, I just follow Pablo. When Pablo shows up on the scene, it's scary. And unfortunately for me, as a Dodger fan, the next thing that he has his eyes on are the Dodgers. Mark Walters, who sold the Lakers, they're talking about, like, insurance stuff and how they maybe inflated prices and money to be able to work these deals, and the cable TV deal that was significantly higher than what anyone else was offering, all those things come into play. Yeah, so this is a big part of it. And as it's been explained to me, the ones who are holding the bag are the consumers. Like, you know, yeah, people are taking advantage because the prices have gone through the roof on pro sports franchises. No longer can you have one person that does it. So you have these funds that are coming in and private equity groups that are buying up these teams with 13, 14, 15 partners. It has just changed the dynamic of what we know to be true when it comes to pro sports.
1: No doubt about that. Now, we're in luck right now because our executive producer, who, by the way, is leaving, and I'm kind of upset about that, JB, but he works for the LA Clippers, all right? And he's one of the few guys that's still getting a paycheck in that front office. Is that correct, JB?
3: Well,
1: so, what's the mood in that front office right now?
3: Well, my job there is I work game days, and I'm in communication. So I, one, don't work in the front office, and I obviously don't really have anything to say.
1: Communication is the front office.
3: Mm-hmm. It's separate. It's on the PR side, but my impact in anything is very minimal. So I don't have much to add on this.
1: The president of basketball operations is not getting a check. You're getting a check.
3: This is true.
1: Mm-hmm. All right. Well, that's
3: that I can verify.
1: All right. Well, what's the mood down there?
3: Well, I haven't been back since the season ended. So I'll be there September 14th will be my first time back over there. So we'll see what happens.
1: Wow. All right. I just think that the penalty doesn't fit the crime. I mean, Baum is the guy. He's the cheat, all right? You know, and maybe in the zest of wanting to win so badly, that's why he bought that team at a ridiculous price anyway. But it just the winning meant so much to him, he would do anything. And at the time, it was stupid what he did. I mean, but it was illegal, and he did it anyway because he thought it would help. But Kawhi Leonard, of all people? I mean, if I had Giannis on my team, I'd do it to Giannis. If I had Shaq at the time, Michael Jordan, you know, big name, not Kawhi Leonard, who doesn't play anyway. The guy's always hurt. I don't get it.
2: Yeah, but you also got to remember the timing of this. This is when he just led Toronto to a title. Right. Like, he was playing arguably the best basketball of anybody in the NBA at that time, and they were able to pull it off. It was considered a major coup that they were able to wrestle him away from the Raptors at the time. At the time, he was viewed just like we viewed Giannis. But remember, Giannis misses a lot of games. Giannis is an imperfect player when it comes to it. The Miami Heat invested significant capital in getting him. It's just a part of it. You hope that while they're on your watch, you can do things differently to prevent them from being the ticking time bomb that some guys can be. But look, all you can do is throw the money in the right direction and hope that it works.
1: Yeah, and look, I think that they got that kiss of death situation at Clippers because when they did get Kawhi got hurt, then they got Paul George and he got hurt as well. I mean, they just, for whatever the reason, but Bama right now paid an exorbitant amount of money for that team, way over the market value, but pushed up the price for every other team from being sold. And right now, you know, he's a crook. I mean, there's no other word to say. Look, Donald Sterling did some terrible, ugly things, all right? This is worse. This is worse. I mean, Donald Stern's just a bad guy. All right, and they threw him out of the league.
2: Yeah,
1: now, Baum is still in the league.
2: Yeah, but I don't know if this is worse. Like, what Donald Sterling did was terrible. Now, Steve Ballmer cheated, but what Donald Sterling did and all the racism and the implications and all that other stuff, I can't say that that's worse than my man trying to slide some extra coins to Kawhi Leonard under the table. Wrong is wrong, and both guys are wrong for what they engaged in. Now, for Steve Ballmer, who one of the richest people on earth, like, yeah, $30 million hurts. Like, no one wants to write a check for anything. But $30 million, like, that's significant. And it does position the Clippers to be in rebuilding mode for a long time. But I'm a believer. Creative minds, guys that understand how to build great teams, they can figure it out. They're a way to work around some of the challenges that are before them. Yes, it's a significant loss, not only with the owner, but several of the front office people. And then I'm going to say this because people have already put this out there about Lawrence Frank and how Lawrence Frank, who got 6 months of suspension, but he was very involved in all the deals, how he ratted on his people, Steve Ballmer. And so he could be the beneficiary because he signed an extension and he probably held it overhead. But look, not enough has been talked about when it comes to his part in all of these shenanigans that the Clippers were involved in.
1: Look, it puts them behind the eight ball with the first round picks now for 5 years. This team couldn't win when they didn't have that penalty. So how's it going to be now with this penalty? Yeah, I heard what you're saying. They could be creative. Yeah, being creative. Mm-hmm. It's great. It's a great term. They couldn't be creative and win when they didn't have penalties on them. So this is death. This is death.
2: But no, it's not death. It's not death. It's not that. Like, yeah, it can severely hinder them in some way, shape, or form, but it's not death. They'll be able to bounce back. They'll be able to kind of get back to being competitive and scrappy and all that other stuff. Like, I think what we initially like to do are instant reactions. We like to go wild bold and bodacious with our takes. I think we'll settle in. We kind of get a feel for what it was, and we'll appreciate no more.
1: This guy Pablo, this guy, he's unbelievable, really. He's like a marked man. He's after the Dodgers now, huh?
2: Yeah, you don't want to see him coming.
1: No, stay away. Stay away. All right. Hey, Bucky Brooks. I'm Andy Furman. We are Fox Football Sunday on Fox Sports Radio. Hey, this is a two-way street, and we call it yay or nay, and it's all yours next.
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0: JP, one last time. Yay or nay?
1: Okay, let's begin.
2: Rack those brains, gentlemen. These stories need an answer.
3: I think we need a ruling on this.
2: It's yay or nay.
4: All right, let's get into it. Andy, yeah. I've never heard you say such positive things about a person like this one. But WNBA Commissioner Kathy Engelbert is retiring after the season. Yay or nay?
0: Yay, yay, yay. It's about time. I mean, she may be the worst commissioner in the history of sports. Really. Terrible. And they say Michelle Obama may be taking her place. That'll be great. I'd love to see that. You know what, though? You knew she was out the door when Adam Silver started making some comments about her. She had one leg out. The controversy, the lack of officiating, and just the consistency. You get those technical fouls and they override those rules and let these girls play. Come on. You know, you're not qualified for the position. You're not a bad person, but you're just not qualified for that position.
5: Yeah, I wouldn't say that she was not qualified. I would just say that they had poor leadership in key moments. In crisis, they didn't handle a few crises that popped up the right way. Well, whoever comes in, they need to make sure they understand great leaders have answers in critical moments. And they need to make sure they give the answers to the players and to the entire organization so it can operate smoothly and not be like a tree blowing in the wind when you have multiple political interests involved.
4: Okay, Bucky, on to you. We're going to start with you on this one. The 49ers and Rams open their season internationally in Australia on Thursday. How do you feel about teams starting with these international games? Do you think it should happen to open the season? Yay or nay?
5: I mean, look, it doesn't matter what I think. I know there's a lot of money to be made when they play in these games. And they're playing overseas because it's like a Super Bowl overseas. Owners can sell out. The money is equally distributed to the team. So there's a lot of intrigue in the international game because it is a cash cow. I'll say this about the prep and the process. It's hard to get a team ready to play. The flights, 15, 16 hours on a plane. The Rams are going to do it where they probably spend 48 hours on the ground. The Niners are going to be there the entire week. We'll see how it handles. But more importantly, we'll see what they're like the next week because coming back, readjusting to the time, that's going to be the challenge. It's not week one. Week two is going to be a monster if you're a player, having flown over, then flown back. You can be in a bit of a fog and a haze.
0: I have a different take on this because, see, I'm not worried about the athletes. They get paid really well, and they're flying first class, whatever it may be. I know it's a pain. I worry about the fan base. You know, people love the NFL. And every time they have these international games, you're losing a home game. And I think it's wrong. I mean, you wait all year long. And right now, that 49er-Ram game is a pretty darn good game. And if that's going to be a home game for whoever, you're going to miss one game. So instead of eight, you could have seven. Or 7-6, whatever it may be, which is a 17-game schedule. So you have eight home games. I mean, it's wrong. I mean, I just think that you just don't do it. And for the benefit of the league, I guess they hurt the fan for the benefit of the league. I don't like it. I don't care when the international game is, in the middle to the end, the beginning, doesn't make a difference. You're taking it away from the fan.
4: Well, the Jaguars do it every year in London, and then this game is a Rams home game, mm-hmm. and I feel like the Rams home games don't really feel like home games, so I don't think it's a big deal on this one.
0: If I'm a Rams fan, and I'm a Rams season ticket holder, I'm losing one game. Period, end of story. It's wrong.
4: Fair?
5: Yeah, I mean, you are losing the game, but it's also prorated, and it gives you a chance to hang out with your Rams buddies at the favorite bar. You didn't go to Manhattan Beach, Hermosa, Redondo, wherever. Hang out. Orange County, they can go. They can do all those things that are fun. All the fun things they can do without having to go to SoFi to do them.
4: All right. Let's move on. Andy, back to you. A Houston DoorDash customer said he was shocked when he went to fetch his food from his doorstep and saw on his security camera that his delivery driver was naked. Yay or nay?
0: You know, this is yay, and I didn't want to get too personal, yay? But it was my DoorDash guy. I wrote Houston in there, but it was my house, and the guy was naked. And I said, "What are you doing?" I said, "You got change? How do you ask the guy? I couldn't ask him to change."
5: Whoa! Why are you walking outside talking to the naked man at your door?
0: That's a big issue. If he had any change, I said, "What do you keep your change?
5: You don't have to interact with him." Yeah, that's dear. That's not a thing.
0: I wonder if he showed up naked at the door.
5: No, that is.
0: He wants to be naked. Let him be naked. I don't care. Yay.
5: Yeah. Nah. I'm good on that. I don't want any DoorDash deliveries. No Postmate deliveries with a naked man at the door. Put on some clothes.
4: Andy, right. Naked near the food. We talked about this like a month ago when there was that restaurant.
0: He had

0: With no clothes, but just gloves.
1: Unacceptable.
2: That's nasty. That's nasty body hair holding your food.
0: It was nasty, but I wanted to, the big question of the day was, how do you get change? Because I gave him a couple of bills. I said, where's my change? Where do you keep the change?
2: Why are you even... Like, why are you even engaging? It's not Domino's Pizza where
1: you should be arrested.
2: That's not.
0: I was hungry. That's why. I was hungry.
2: Yeah.
1: All right. Let's get away from that topic. Bucky, that's probably the most I've ever agreed with you. I agree with you on a lot. Andy, the most I've ever disagreed with you on anything.
0: Thank you.
1: All right. Last one real quick. Bucky, after Michigan's Hail Mary win, how do you feel about a team that is the 16th ranked team storming the field after a win against an unranked MAC opponent? Because they did that.
2: Well, they stormed the field just because, look, I'll give grace to exceptional moments. That was an exceptional moment doing that. But in normal instances, nah, they shouldn't rock the court and rock the floor unless it's Ohio State or something like that. So, yeah, I'm not a big fan.
0: I will tell you this much, Bucky, and maybe I'm wrong on this. I guarantee you 99% of the people that were storming the field had no idea what the score was because they were loaded. That's the problem, really. It's a party thing. They're all drinking. They're all screwed up. They had a good buzz going on, and they had no idea. They didn't even know who won, all right? That's just my take on that. But to play or not to play, that's the real question. That and more right here, Fox Football Sunday, next on Fox.
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20: In late night college football on Saturday, 11th ranked LSU dominated Clemson 51-10. 16th ranked Michigan somehow edged Western Michigan 13-12 on a 47-yard Hail Mary touchdown pass after 1 second was put back on the clock. Number 2 Oregon trailed in the first half but beat Boise State 34-27. Dominant wins in the top 10 for Ohio State and Georgia, for Texas, Texas A&M, and Indiana. In Major League Baseball, in 10 innings, Arizona won at Houston 4-3. The Diamondbacks now a half game ahead of San Diego for the last NL wild card. The Yankees won 5-1 at San Diego. The Dodgers defeated Washington 6-5. Tommy Edman with a 3-run homer. Dodgers DH Shohei Ohtani was out for a third straight game due to his injuries. Coco Gauff won her third round match at the U.S. Open. Tyler Reddick earned the NASCAR pole at Darlington. I'm Steve DeSager.
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19: 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To post-game. 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

0: Brooks.
1: Oh, the controversy always follows his name. That's right around the corner. Good morning, everybody. This is Fox Football Sunday on Fox Sports Radio. He's Bucky Brooks. I'm Andy Furman. You know what? 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Follow the feed, and you'll find today's full show posted right after we get off the air. And, Bucky, you know what? This is the last day for our guy, and he is Bucky Brooks, my partner. Let's get Bucky a hand. Can I give him a hand, please? Studio audience, thank you very much. Bucky, how are you? It's our last day for
2: JB.
1: I'm good.
2: I know. Last day for JB. Farewell.
3: Unfortunate.
1: Are you really sad, JB? I mean, rumor has it that you requested to get away from us. Is that true?
3: I am very sad. I really enjoy working with you guys. I think it's been like 2.5 months, I think. Maybe about 10 or so shows. It's been a lot of fun. I'm sad that it's ending.
1: You're one of the longer producers that you've had that we've had. People come and go like the wind. They really do.
3: We're not that
1: difficult to work with, though. But we're not that difficult. Bucky and I are not that difficult to work with.
3: On air, I'll say, okay, Andy, you're not that difficult to work with.
1: Oh, okay. Very good. Well, we wish you the best in your future endeavors.
3: Thank you, sir.
1: And keep us informed what's going on with the Clippers, and we'll miss you, all right?
3: Thanks,
1: and we talk about controversy, all right? And Lane Kiffin is Mr. Controversial. And you know what, Bucky? You hit it on the head. His controversy is planned to protect his players. All right? I really believe that. They didn't need those pro players to beat up on Clemson the other day, yesterday. 51-10 was the score. They didn't play Daquan Wright and Xavier Harris. They didn't play. They weren't on the roster. And this is after one day, after a Louisiana judge gave preliminary injunction clearing the way for LSU to play these guys. All right? So here's the question. We're not going to talk about Lane Kiffin anymore. We're going to talk about why players get paid in college, okay, and they get paid as pros. So why can't they get paid in college and coming back from the pro? I don't understand the whole situation. Look, you gotta bend with the times, all right? Initially, I was saying, they shouldn't get paid. This is like 2-3 years ago. You know, they get paid to get a scholarship. No, they're workers. They do a lot for the university. Let them get paid, all right? So they got a couple of years eligibility remaining. They went to the pros. They didn't make the pro team. They were getting paid there, but they're getting paid in college anyway. So that qualifies you under the umbrella as a pro. Let them come back and play, right? Don't you agree, Buck?
2: Yeah, really interesting. It's funny the take on this, right, because of the injunction. I just feel like that class really was robbed of a lot of the things that they should have been given. The 2022 class, look, they didn't have a chance to get the extra year. And because these, I feel like everything has just been kind of throw it up at the wall and see if it sticks. But because of these initial rulings, one, NCAA, a 5-for-5 this year immediately. No grace period, no work-in, no grandfather clause, just this is what it is and now, and these are final. That's not right, and that's why some of the rulings in court have gone against the NCAA. All of this still centers from the fact that the institutions in the NCAA, they don't want to sit down with the players and have a collectively bargained agreement, one where the players get a say, the coaches, the institutions, they get a say, they make a set of rules, and then everybody has to abide by the same rules. But because the power structure is trying to keep that structure in place where they get all the money and they're mad that they're having to give some of the money to the players, that's what this is all about. And so until they wake up and understand, like, hey, we collectively can still make a ton of money, it'll continue to be what it's been, chaos.
1: And the people in power got to realize one thing. No one cares about you. You're not the show. The show are the guys that wear the uniforms. That's the show. That's what people pay to see. That's what's on TV, not you. It's the players. And finally, the players have a pair of hanging downs, and they're using them. They really are. I don't get it. And the leaders of the college football playoff, this happened on Friday, they said they strongly support the positions of conferences prohibiting players return to college teams. This is a joke because it started with the Big Ten and the SEC followed, then the ACC. Mm-hmm. It was crazy. And then all of a sudden, in the middle of this, there was a judge that granted the injunction to the pro players seeking the return to LSU. And then Lane Kiffin was right there till the 11th hour. He said, nah, he didn't need him. He got the pros on his team anyway at LSU. But I just don't understand. If you're getting paid on one level and you're getting paid on the other level, you're considered a pro. Anything that you get paid to do, you're considered a professional. If I want to change a toilet seat and I'm a plumber, I'm a professional plumber because I'm getting paid. All right? These kids are getting paid. Doesn't make a difference on what level you're on. And I think they should get paid and should be allowed to come back and play in college if they have eligibility remaining and still get paid. End of story. And you know what, Buck? I think it's going to happen. It's going to happen. They're going to win out.
2: Well, here's what I wonder, right? Because so much of this is still being, like, adjudicated while the season has kicked off. Like, we kicked off the season. We're 2 weeks into the season, and now we're still talking about who can play, who can't play, injunctions, conference rulings, all of these things. At some point, though, you have to make a decision what it's going to be. And I think what the Big Ten and the SEC are trying to do, they can't do. You can't restrict these things. You can't put this stuff in place. It's been proven time and time again in court. That's not how you can go about and do it, but it looks nice. And, you know, there were some other things, some proposals and all this other stuff that are being baked into the cake that just continues to take away from the players, but enhance and enrich all of the people that are in administration and the higher ups that benefit from these schools being really good in athletics.
1: You know, if you look at the situation right now and scratch your head and say, you know what? I'm surprised it took so long to get this done now. This should have been done there in practice years ago. I mean, I hear horror stories back in the 70s, maybe early 80s, when these guys were getting NCAA basketball players were getting $15 a month. $15 a month. Mm-hmm. You know, you can't even go to a movie for $15 a month. All right? That was the money the NCAA. So they knew at the time, the NCAA knew mm-hmm. that these kids are working and they deserve something, but they gave them peanuts. That's what they gave them peanuts. Now, well, all of a sudden, they want the floodgates coming in, and they should happen. Open them up. Open the floodgates.
2: Well, I mean, like, going back to when I was in college, we would get per diem at the end of every game. And the per diem back then, so $89.94, it was $25 per game. All right? So after the game, home game, because the training table wasn't open, they would give you an envelope with $25. However, at the time, we had a dress code. And so in the dress code, you had to wear like a collared shirt and a sweater to games. Well, they billed us for the dress code stuff. So the money that we should get after the game, the $25, we would get 10 until we paid up the amount for the dress code requirement, which was a shirt and a cardigan. So when the NCAA talks, I'm probably not the most sympathetic ear to hear them, because it was very restricted. You couldn't work during those times. And so all of it out of greed has led to where we are now. And so, like, you have to sit down with the players and negotiate a thing. If you're tired of all the things that are going on, whether it's NIL, pay for play, cost of attendance, where the players are getting checks for those things and all of that. If you're mad about all that, then sit down at the table, figure out what's fair, and set rules in place so that everyone is operating on the same, with the same number monetarily and all that other stuff. So it's fair. But people don't want to do that. They don't want to sit at the table with the players.
1: Well, the players want to do it. I think the players would do it. I think the power people that
2: want to. They haven't been able to unionize. So you got to figure out who is going to be the representative of the players. They have to get in a union to have representation. Some states in the country bust unions up. So all of these things have to go into place. So, like, we're putting the cart well ahead of the horse and all this other stuff, because now we have Congress people involved, and every state is different based on, are they pro-employer or pro-employee?
1: Well, the problem also, I think, on the other side of the coin is that Who's in charge on the other side? Is it the conferences? Is it the NCAA? Is it the court system? That's the problem right there. When conferences go one by one saying that we don't want these ex-pros to come back and play in college, then all of a sudden a judge order says, hey, you could play. I don't think it's about the money, Buck. I think it's about power. Who's going to reign the power? And honestly, the players have to realize they have it. They have the trump card. The players have it all. They have the power. They just need a leader. That's their problem.
2: Yeah, they've always had the power. And because the power is the services. The game doesn't exist without the players. Like, you can have all the great coaches, but the coaches don't have great players. It doesn't matter. No one's going to tune in for that. You're not tuning in to, quote unquote, watch Lane Kiffin if he doesn't have great players with him. It can't be the show that it's been. So the players need to realize they have the power. They need to get together and organize, unionize. And then with the union comes all these things that people are talking about that will benefit them. Because then they'll be able to talk about all of their interests, not just the here and now, but long term. They can talk about the money they get now, but okay, what's about later? What about insurance down the line, 20, 30 years? What about annuities and those things or whatever? What about if I leave and I don't graduate? Are there other things that are put into place to help me go back? Like, all of those things you can negotiate. So if the institutions still want to remain the institutions and believe that college sports are about higher learning and those things, there are things that can be negotiated in place to ensure that it has that look and feel.
1: I'm surprised there hasn't been an enterprising attorney that has come to the forefront and say, look, I'll handle this. I'm going to bring it all together. I'm surprised some attorney or some firm has not come together and say, look, I'm going to represent the players. I'm really shocked that no one has thought about that.
2: I think they have done it. I think some of these things that you're seeing, it's the same handful of law firms that are involved in these cases. And they know it's going to be very lucrative for them at some time or another. And so these people are definitely benefiting from that, and they're making it happen.
1: Well, I will say this. Sometimes change is good. Sometimes not only change is good, sometimes change is needed. And this change has been needed for a long time. Not as other, this change now in the Pro Football Hall of Fame, too. Thank goodness. Thank goodness. But it's too bad that our good friend Bill Belichick had to be the reason for the change, because he was snubbed. He was snubbed from the Pro Football Hall of Fame during his first year as an eligible candidate last February. How in the world could Bill Belichick not get into the Hall of Fame on a first ballot? That is the biggest joke. I mean, really and truly, and there hasn't been a lot of pushback about that. But now the president of the Hall, Jim Porter, announced that they're going to make some massive changes. It's about freaking time, really. And some of the changes are committee size. The selection committee reduced from 50 to 28. All right. And you know what? I think it has to be a little more transparent. I have no idea who's on that committee of 50, and I don't know who's on there for 28. I'd like to know who's voting and who didn't vote for Bill Belichick. Wouldn't you like to see that? I think the public needs to see that.
2: I mean, yeah, it'd be nice to be able to see it, but, I mean, those things are what they are when it comes to it. Like, I'm glad that they changed the process and they've created a little more transparency in the process. They got rid of some of the people that, like, before, let's just say I was last playing for Jacksonville. So the beat reporter from Jacksonville or the representative down there would basically state my case, which is great. But ultimately, if the players deem to be one of the best players in ball, we all should know them. We all should have a feel for them. And we should know their arguments and those things. And I think cutting it down from 50 to 28, really to 25, really helps them narrow the focus. And it allows them to keep the standard high when it comes to who can come in and who's left out of the hall.
1: Okay, here's an interesting one. There's about seven changes. I'm not going to go through all of them. One of them that really struck me is player eligibility. The seniors category was going to be eliminated now. Everyone now goes into a single pool of all eligible candidates following the mandatory five-year retirement period. So the thing that dawned on me when I read this is that Kenny Anderson, who I love to death, and he was an MVP, played quarterback for the Cincinnati Bengals, he should be in the Hall of Fame. Now, I think it's going to be even rougher for him because there's such a backlog of regular players that have waited 5 years. He would have been in the senior category. He'll never get in now. I mean, I think that's wrong. I think they should keep that senior category like they have in baseball. Baseball has the senior category, too. You know, guys like You know, Bill Mazeroski made it on the senior category. He never would have made it if it was a regular category. I mean, his lifetime average is like 260. His claim to fame is that home run in the 1960 World Series. Bill Mazeroski, in my heart of hearts, is not a Hall of Famer, but the veterans got him in on the Veterans Committee. But they're not going to have that in the NFL. What's your take on that?
2: Yeah, that's sad because there's fewer guys that can go in. They talk about having classes where you're only going to have 5 to 8 guys that are admitted every year, cutting down the number of finalists, maybe 13 plus 2 contributors, and there's another category that pushes it to 15. Yeah, it's going to be hard to get into the Hall, but I'll be honest with you. It should be hard to get into the Hall of Fame.
1: I agree.
2: Like, we talk about what the Hall of Fame is. It should be reserved only for the best of the best. And every draft class doesn't produce a Hall of Famer. Every year doesn't showcase a Hall of Famer. Like, we just have to be careful of anointing people as like gold jacket guys before they have a long track record of gold jacket caliber performers.
1: Right. This is your category, the contributor eligibility, okay? I love you to death, but you're not going to get in there as a player, all right? We agree. It's not a knock on you. You made the NFL. That's tremendous.
2: Right.
1: But this category that could be for Bucky Brooks, it's going to expand from individuals who contributed to the game outside of playing or coaching to consideration of a candidate's full football resume. That's you. I mean, what you do, NFL TV, Fox Sports Radio, NFL.com, you need to be in the Hall of Fame, right? With the contributions you've made to the game. What do you think?
2: I mean, I can't vote myself in there. If I could vote myself in, I would, but I can't.
1: How do we get that going? How can we get that moving?
2: I think you have to be where your feet are. So for me, that is just doing a really good job of the work that I'm given. And when you get bigger opportunities, you take advantage of them. And once you do that over time, like, people begin to respect your work to the point where they're like, oh, okay, we have to consider him for X, Y, and Z. The only thing that you can do in all these circumstances is control the part that you can control. Your effort, how hard you work, your attitude. Do you stay positive about it? Do you get negative? That's all that matters.
1: Do you have to be nominated? In other words, if I were to write a letter to the Hall and say I'm nominating Bucky Brooks, would that help? Does that count? How does that work?
2: No, I don't think that helps. I think you have to be in. I think they come up with a list of nominees based on eligibility. And then
1: I don't want to hurt you.
2: Yeah, they talk about it.
1: So ask permission first.
2: Yeah, no, they talk about it. They know, like, okay, this class, here are the guys that are eligible, the new eligible players, because we get an email. Players get an email about that. And they're like, all right, these guys are 5 years removed or whatever. So now it'll continue to do that. You have a working list that you operate on. But everyone knows, within reason, everyone knows what a Hall of Fame player looks like, feels like, or whatever. Whether you're on their team, whether you're in the press box, or just a casual fan, you have a tendency to know what that looks and feels like.
1: Huh. There's one more rule change. It's carryover candidates. Under the old rule of the Hall of Fame, if a player was a finalist for the Hall, he would automatically return as a finalist the following year. That's not going to be the case. I like that rule. You know, it doesn't necessarily mean if you didn't get in one year, you shouldn't get in the next. And I mentioned this once before to you. Pete Rose once told me this, that, you know, the Hall of Fame should be, if you don't get in the first time, you shouldn't get in at all, because you don't get any better. It's logical when he says that, but it's never going to happen. But it's true. You don't get voted in the first time, you're not going to get into the Hall. You're not getting any better the longer you wait on that list. So you shouldn't be automatically put back on that list again. You know, if you get in, you get in. If you don't, you know, you got to be the best of the best. It's tough. It's tough. It's a tremendous honor to be in the Hall, and everybody doesn't get in, and they shouldn't.
2: Yeah, I mean, like, there's an exclusivity that it needs to have. And you're always going to have some bruised feelings and some hurt egos, but who cares? I mean, that's just right. Kind of what it is. You're trying to tighten it down. You're trying to make it where it's for the best of the best. And you're also trying to adhere to the NFL couldn't tell its story without the contributions of this person. Like, that's also what it's really, really, really about. Like, so let's make sure that the people that you bring in did contribute at a level that it impacted the game and it pushes the story along. Let's not just stat chase or hunt or whatever, but let's make sure the dominance was real and it was felt by everybody when that person was in the building.
1: Yeah, and I'll tell you this much. I'm not too keen on voting these owners into the Hall of Fame. I get it. You got the money. You bought a team. big whoop. Okay, Woody Johnson should not be allowed to be in the Hall of Fame, let alone be in the Hall of Fame in Canton. I mean, just because you buy a team doesn't mean you're a Hall of Fame guy. And that's what happens most of the time. I mean, you got guys. I mean, Jerry Jones kind of changed the marketing aspect a little bit of the NFL. But again, is he a Hall of Famer? Should he be in the Hall of Fame, Jerry Jones, honestly?
2: I mean he'll
1: get
2: Super Bowls,
1: in.
2: Right?
1: He will get in. I know he will.
2: Yeah, he has three Super Bowls. He did change the landscape. You can't tell the story of the NFL without Jerry Jones and the Cowboys. Think about the rise of the Cowboys. Think about what those independent marketing deals did. When the league was with Visa, he was with Amex. When the league was with Coke, he decided to go with Pepsi. Whatever it is, like, he was a contrarian. Think about how he raised the valuation of the Cowboys, like, of ownership. He does that. And then whatever deals that he's responsible for on the whatever committees he used to chair, part of the reason that the league is what the league is because he played a big part in growing the brand of the National Football League, which is why he certainly deserves to be in there. And
1: look, yeah,
2: Robert Kraft is going to be next.
1: Yeah, and he did help, you know, the even Steven of sharing of revenue of merchandising and marketing, which is great. Because, you know, in the years past, in a market like L.A. or New York, you know, they're going to get more monies because they got bigger populations than a Green Bay. But now everybody gets equal, which is good, which is a deal that he did. So I can see that with Jerry Jones. But other owners, I don't know. I just don't see it. All right, he's Bucky Brooks. Get him on X at Bucky Brooks, at Andy Furman FSR, or 877-99 on Fox. If you want to say goodbye to JB, because it's his last day today. And JB, you tell me you got a phone call for someone from Jacksonville, was that? Or Jackson, where was that from?
3: Yeah, it was from Jacksonville. A very nice man. We had a nice conversation.
1: No, wait a minute. Was it a family member of yours or no?
3: I have no family in Jacksonville.
1: Okay, just checking. I thought, you know, it's a planted call or something. All right, say goodbye to
3: Bucky
1: JB.
3: Bucky put him up to it.
1: I bet he did. 877-99 on Fox, 877-996-6369. We got the Blame Game at the bottom of this hour on Fox Football Sunday, and we are live from the Fox Sports Radio studios. But we saved the worst for last. That's next.
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1: All right. right, these are the cellar dwellers in 2026. And you know what? They're all yours coming right up. This is Fox Football Sunday on Fox Sports Radio. He's Bucky Brooks. I'm Andy Furman. And, of course, we have the blame game coming up in about 10, 12 minutes from now. But believe it or not, Bucky, this is an amazing stat that our guy JB Julian's leaving after today. And he's got, like, some support. He's got a support system. People are calling up to say goodbye to him. I can't believe this. I want to hear it for a fact. Wayne in L.A., you're on Fox Football Sunday with Bucky Brooks.
2: Good morning. I was saving my ammunition for the season to start, but when I heard about my man J.B. leaving, man, let me tell y'all something. That's breaking a wheel that ain't even broke. You know, it's old saying, like, if it ain't broke, don't fix it. What's happening? You know, without JB, you know, that's like, what, taking James Brown from the JBs. You know, it ain't no JBs without James Brown. You know, JB got to be in there. He's the main man. You
3: Thanks,
2: know,
3: man.
2: Fucking Andy.
1: I feel good.
2: You know what I'm saying? Come on now. But JB, man, every Sunday, well, not every Sunday, but when I call in consistent, he's always consistent on the phone and everything. You know, we talked for a few minutes and he put me on and, you know, let me give my little few words in, which I really appreciate, you know. But JB is a good guy. I don't know. I don't have no sin in it. I wish
1: Neither
2: I did.
1: Do I. You know, Bucky, like, and I had nothing to do with this, right, Buck? It's not, we're out
2: nah,
1: of it.
2: No.
3: Well, me neither.
2: You know, but I'm just saying, you know, as a bona fide Fox Sports listener, man, look here. Don't break the show down without JB. Well, make sure get JB in time for the season opener. I'm out and I will be calling y'all next week, and I hope I'll be able to get through. JB, my man, you take care of yourself for sure.
3: You're the man.
1: Thank you for the call. Thank you for your support, Wayne. There we go. The Bear in Tennessee with Bucky Brooks on Fox Football Sunday. Bear, what part of Tennessee you from?
4: I'm from the Mid in the North, right above Nashville. And, you know, I want to second what the caller just said, man. You know, this is my first time calling, but, you know, say I get JB the ring master. You need something out of the ring. You in, Andy. So I commend him for that, and justice for JB. That's all I'm gonna say about that.
3: Thanks,
4: and, but I do. Yes, sir. I do enjoy the show, and just, you know, I agree with Bucky. I mean, I pretty much agree with him all the time. You know, even though I'm a Titans fan, but Andy, I love you, man. And for all accounts, man, you like the nicest man in radio. So, but you know, you got some off the wall takes sometimes. But I just wanted to really comment on the. I kind of disagree with Bucky, but, you know, he lived it. You know, he played college sports, and I understand, you know, the way the players, because, you know, scholarships was year to year. They could come to you and kick you out anytime you want. So I'm glad. I'm for the players having, you know what I'm saying, a cut of the pie and everything. I just want to push back a little bit on the union stuff. I just, first of all, like the logistics of that, man, how many college players is it, man? It's in the turnaround every year. And you know, I just, in my mind, I just envision college players striking. I just, that would just destroy me. So I'm just for leaving it kind of like it is, letting the schools pay them all an equal amount, and then letting the boosters come in and clean it up however they want to do it, man, and just let everybody do what they're doing. Maybe I'm wrong, but, man, just the idea of a union just, I mean, look, you should have unions because, you know, employees do be treated unfairly in this world. But, you know, just in that, I just thinking of them striking and missing game, that's just a little bit much for me. But, man, I love the show, man, and I'm going to hang up and listen, man. And y'all have a great day.
1: All right.
3: Yeah, I understand. Yeah, I understand the concerns overusing. It's funny to me. People are so worried about unions and those things. But the only way that you can come to an agreement, you have to have representation, which would mean you have to unionize. Otherwise, it will continue to be the Wild Wild West. What you have now are antitrust exemptions that the NCAA has been granted, but they operated like a nonprofit entity for so long, even though we have seen the bottom line and the money and those things. Well, the reason why the courts and the Supreme Court did this said that, hey, you can't do these things because you've been granted these exemptions. If you want this, you have to give up that. They're trying to live in both worlds, and they can't. And so unionizing for the players then allows them to come up with a collective bargaining agreement that all the parties can be satisfied in. And even though we're so used to the NCAA and coaches and all these institutions making decisions on behalf of the student athletes have say now. So you can't exclude them from the process when you're talking about what they can and what they can't do. So unionizing is the only way to be able to do it, unless there's another way to kind of come up with a mediation or arbitration thing. But you have to have someone that represents the players. They have to have a seat at the table.
1: I agree with you. I agree with you 1,000%. There we go. Mike in Florida, you're on Fox Football Sunday with Bucky Brooks. Mike, what part of Florida are you from?
0: Apopka. It's right next to Orlando.
1: All right. What's up?
0: Like I told the other guy, I mean, y'all are talking about players coming back. LeBron James hasn't played a minute of college basketball. Why can't he play?
1: Well, he'll be lucky if he could play a full season in the NBA. I mean, come on, really? I mean, we're talking about football right now anyway, but, you know.
3: But no, I mean, like, look, that's it. And look, I am for that. Like, there has to be some standards and stipulation when it comes to eligibility and when eligibility runs out and those things. Like, and you have to have that in the marketplace. You have to have those standards and whatever. I think what everyone is trying to get is doing that. So when we talk about coming together and having a clear set of rules that they can go by, they can do that. But they can't do it in terms of creating rules without having somebody represent the players to make sure that their voice, their matter, their said, it is fair and equal when it comes to putting together a deal. It hasn't been that in the past, but that's been proven to be untrue or not right in the court system.
1: Yeah, and he mentioned LeBron James. There has to be a timeline when eligibility is expired. That's the key right there. You're right. LeBron never went to college, and he probably has 4 years under his belt, really, mm-hmm. but it should have expired by now, and he's not going to play.
3: No, but like now, if he came in a different sport, like let's just say because of the amateurism rule or whatever, like he's gone to the pros, he's done all that or whatever. But remember, his teammate, J.R. Smith competed for a long time as an NBA player, but went back to college and was a

0: collegiate golfer because he hasn't used up his eligibility. He is now on a side tour playing golf. So if LeBron James wanted to go back and do another sport, go at it, because he wasn't a professional in that sport. He's a professional in this sport. And so, like, that's the difference when it comes to it. The definition of professionalism and those things, it's been great for some of those guys that we're saying, hey, they're pros that are coming back. We're not saying that, like, every pro, Bijan Robinson can't come back and continue to go play. But what we're saying is some of those guys that were in those gray worlds, those gray areas, based on whatever it is, COVID, whatever, those guys have been eligible to come back to return. So you can't begrudge them for coming back.
1: So LeBron could go back to a college and play football if he wanted to.
0: If you want to play football or another sport, yeah, because he hasn't used up any eligibility in college. It's just because he's a professional in basketball. He can't go back and be a collegiate basketball player. Right. He can go back and be a collegiate whatever else he wants to be, but not a basketball player.
1: Right. You know, I think the public needs to be educated on these rules as well, because I think a lot of the college athletes don't know the entire rules. Do you think? I don't think they do. I think if you were to ask a collegiate athlete right now, I don't think I think they might be somewhat confused.
0: Well, I mean, that's some of the problems when it comes to some of the things that are going on. Like, the rules have been so confusing, so restrictive, so toss it up against the wall and see what it sticks like, that it's hard to understand. What can I do? What can I do? Right. I can go to an autograph show or I can't go to an autograph show. I can make money or I can't make money, like all those things. And so because there hasn't been clear lines or clear definitions on what you can and what you can't do, that's why we're having so many issues, because it hasn't been a very buttoned-up thing. And everyone can say whatever they want. I would say this is the NCAA's fault, because they weren't very clear or consistent with what they put out. And if there was clear, consistent rules and the litigation of rules and those things, that'd be one thing. But it hasn't been that, which is why it's the Wild Wild West.
1: You know, it's funny you mention that, because yesterday the Ohio State University inducted Jim Tressel into their Ring of Honor. But again, mm-hmm. he was involved in a situation when the football players on his team were trading memorabilia, championship rings for tattoos and cash. Right? I mean, did that happen back then?
0: Really, like, really think about that. For tattoos. Right. And everyone was up in arms and, oh my God, like, think about it. Like, that's what we're talking about. One of the great men or whatever is, like, sent to the sidelines forever, basically because of a tattoo scandal that. But yeah, like, that's what we're talking about. We go back and we look at some of the things that we're talking, I mean, that we were really, really upset about, is that. And I'll say this, part of the reason why so many people are having a hard time, because it's been beaten into our head about amateurism. Amateur, you can't do this, you can't do that. Amateur, the amateurs, the amateurs. At no point were they ever amateurs, though. Like there's 60-hour work weeks for the students, you know, the student athletes. And I know people talk about the scholarship and all that, and that is absolutely great. And I am an education advocate, and I support it. However, we're talking about a $1 billion industry where the only people weren't seeing the benefits of the monies being exchanged were the players. And I'm not saying that players needed to get paid like professionals. However, there needed to be something done to level up that equation. And what happened is, like, I mean, all pigs get slaughtered. So when you're so greedy and you consume everything and you don't want to give out little things to the players to make some of their student lives better, well, yeah, ultimately it comes down to this. And then we're seeing a course correction that eventually will come back and we'll find a middle ground. But yeah, it's been murky because the greed for so long and so many people taking off of the backs of the players.
1: No doubt about that. Well said. It really is. All right. He's Bucky Brooks. I'm Andy Furman. We are Fox Football Sunday on Fox Sports Radio. And yes, this is it. The last go-round for JB. The blame game is freaking next.
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0: before the top of the hour on Fox Football Sunday, and the top of the hour will be 9 o'clock on the East Coast. Countdown with Brian Noe, Jeff Schwartz, and Bill Krakenberger will be here on Fox Sports Radio. By the way, he's Bucky Brooks. I'm Andy Furman, and we're live from the Fox Sports Radio studios. And for the last time for JB, it's time for the blame game.
1: You ruined me.
2: It's all your fault. No, it's your fault.
3: This is all your fault.
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2: Maybe it's everyone's fault.
5: Ooh.
2: Who knows?
3: He's a liar.
2: That's why there's the blame game.
3: The blame game.
2: Let's figure out who to blame.
6: Who would lie?
0: All right, this is you, baby. It's your last chance. The last call for you.
7: You ruined me,
0: Stop
7: Andy.
0: Stop crying. Stop crying. Dry your eyes.
7: There's so many tears. I'm emotional. All right, let's get into this, Andy. The Pro Football Hall of Fame completely revamped their selection process following Bill Belichick's snub last year, including cutting the selection committee in half from 50 to 25. Who do you blame?
0: Well, I think you got to blame Robert Kraft. He had a lot to do with that. I really believe he did. But you know what? It was a bad system anyway. It was a bad, stupid system. It's really backed up. We'll see if it's any better right now. 50 people voting, I mean, really? And it needs to be a little more transparent as far as I'm concerned. So we'll see what happens. But not to have Belichick in the Hall of Fame, it's a joke. I mean, really, that's like having a football conversation without Bucky Brooks.
8: Look, it needed to change just in terms of there's so many, like, snubs and near misses, and there appeared to be a lot of biases when it came into being able to pick the right people to be inducted. And I understand we want to keep the bar high. And there are a lot of players that have done phenomenal things in the league, but it should be the best of the best. And I think sometimes the biases amongst the selection committee prevented some of those best guys from getting in right away when they should have.
7: All right, Bucky, one of your top five cornerbacks in the NFL, according to your recent article, Christian Gonzalez, is still without a contract despite being arguably the best player on their Super Bowl run team last season. And the vibes are not good around that situation. Who do you blame for this contract dispute?
8: Look, both sides. I'm sure Christian Gonzalez wanted to be paid as the highest paid defender in ball. And I'm sure Robert Kraft probably constructed a contract that put him in there and probably fudged the numbers. But I'm sure it's something about either the guaranteed money, meaning the money that comes due right away that I know I'm guaranteed to get, or the length of the contract. Do I want a longer deal? Do I want a shorter deal? Shorter deal brings me back to the market quicker, those things. Look, this is much to do about nothing. He'll get his money, but he has to make a determination. Does he give him a bit of a discount, or does he have to take it all the way to term to see if he can get the maximum amount of dollars that he wants?
0: All he's got to do is dial up Diana Rossini, get it done. He'll get it done. Call Diana, she'll get it done.
7: According to Vrabel, he's done with that situation. He doesn't want to talk about it anymore. It's over with.
8: Yeah,
0: just like done. You're going to be it's done over. With us, there's no way. You'll be thinking Hello, about baby. Us the rest of your life.
7: I'll probably fill in at some point. All right, let's move on. Andy, the 49ers have been in Australia since Wednesday. The Rams haven't left yet and plan to arrive 24 hours before the game. Who do you blame?
0: Their travel agent, for sure, right? I mean, I'd rather go for a couple of weeks. I mean, they're going for a week. It's great. And the Rams in and out, I don't know. Maybe the Rams don't have enough changes of clothing. Maybe that's the deal. Where the 49ers are for a couple of suitcases, really? I mean, Rams are going with an overnight bag.
8: Actually, I've seen the Rams do this like they did last year going to London. And there are some science behind it. Like, you never allow your body clock to get on a different time, because remember, they're going to come right back and have to play week two. So you're trying to stay on California time. Hey, get to Australia. Let's get down. Your body doesn't know. Let's play right away. Let's get back on the plane and get back to Cali because we got a game in week two. To me, it makes a lot of sense. I've done the back and forth, the turn and burn trips to London without really feeling it. I think this is a smart strategy for the Rams and the best long-term interest of their team to be ready not only for week one, but week two.
0: I thought the 49ers were going by boat. Oh, they're going by plane, huh? Okay.
7: The Rams have definitely earned the benefit of the doubt. All right, the next one. Kathy Engelbert is retiring as WNBA commissioner after the season. Bucky, who do you blame?
8: Look, she has a few misdeeds and missteps, and the PR crisis that was overshadowing the league. As so many voices weighing in, people have made this a game of political football when it comes to the WNBA. She just didn't manage it the right way. She could have put kibosh on all of it early, and her league would have

0: continue to flourish without all of this noise around it?
1: You know, I don't want to use the term she's retiring or leaving. She's getting the boot. They're asking her to leave. Let's be honest right now, right? She didn't get the job done. She's a poor commissioner, for whatever the reason. A lot of controversy surrounding her. Hey, she did some good. They expanded while she was there. They had Toronto. They got Golden State. They did okay there. But other than that, too much internal chatter. Not good.
2: All right, last one very, very quickly. Andy and Bucky, I'm yet to receive my tickets to East Palestine, Ohio. Who do you blame?
1: We'll take care of that after the show.
0: Oh, just you. We figured it out.
1: We'll go with you. We're going to go. We're taking a
2: show trip.
1: Browns game that weekend. There we go.
2: Mark's coming too.
1: Oh, Mark will go. There we go. All right. It's great having you, JB. God bless you. We'll speak to you real soon. All right. Countdown next right here on Fox Sports Radio.
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20: Overnight, the Big Ten Conference released a statement saying that a Western Michigan player made contact with a Michigan Hail Mary attempt with 1 second remaining on the clock. It also released internal video of the review that shows that the Western Michigan player touched the ball with 1 second left on the game clock in the stadium. However, the statement and video does not address why the game clock on the telecast showed that time had expired before the Western Michigan player touched the ball. The Mid-American Conference released a statement accepting the Big Ten Conference's explanation. Number 16, Michigan, completed its second Hail Mary attempt for a 13-12 victory over Western Michigan on a 47-yard pass from Bryce Underwood to J.J. Buchanan. Also Saturday night, 11th-ranked LSU thrashed Clemson 51-10. I'm Isaac Lowengron.
21: 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Greatness.
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22: 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Here's Brian Noe, professional sports bettor Bill Crack Crackenberger, and FSR betting analyst Jared Smith.
26: Oh, what is going on? Welcome in. Happy Sunday to you. As, man, wasn't a happy Sunday for yours truly after the Fail Mary 2.0, at least the college football. Unbelievable here. We'll get to all of it. Good morning, Crack. Good morning, Jared. In for our guy, the Schwartz Syndicate, today. He was checking out his Ducks being pathetic yesterday in person. But Jared Smith in for Jeff today. What's going on, Jared and Crack? How are things?
27: Hey, good morning.
28: How are you guys?
27: Good, good, good. Yeah, I seen some video of multiple tweets from Jeff and his family on the sidelines there. And they had some really, really cool shots. But Almost really had a bad story to tell there in the beginning. It didn't look so hopeful for them in the beginning.
26: Oh, that was a terrible performance by Oregon, man. I'll tell you what, Crack, nothing makes me feel dumber in sports betting than laying a big number like Oregon minus 24 in the hook. And you're watching that game and you're like, oh, gosh. I did think of Jeff because it is a college football thing. There are some plays you have where right away you're like, I lost that one. Like, there was no doubt. I'm just on the wrong side. So sometimes it's not as bad than being strung along for 3.5 hours. And then at the last second, there's a tap on the shoulder like, actually, you lose. You know, so sometimes you know right away. And that Oregon game was a no doubter. But
27: I root against them if they can't cover. If you can't cover, right, yeah. I root against you.
26: Yeah, yeah, that's typically what I
27: want to lose
26: also.
27: Outright.
26: Yeah. We start with the Michigan heist over here because under the cloak of night, the Big Ten officiating crew stole a win from Western Michigan. That was highway robbery. So the final sequence there, just to recap it, you had Bryce Underwood, who was brutal last night, all game long. The five-star, Mr. Big Shot quarterback was brutal again. He had a fumble late in that game. Western Michigan had third and two, a chance to salt the game away if they can pick up 2 yards. They fumbled the snap. This is weird. I don't know what they were doing. Some razzle-dazzle-ish type play. Didn't work at all. They settle for the field goal. They're up 12-7. There are 35 seconds left. The first play of the drive for Michigan, Bryce Underwood scrambles around, wastes 9 seconds, and throws the ball out of bounds. That's how the final drive started. Third and 10, he finds a receiver over the middle. Big chunk play. Sets up a Hail Mary attempt. 9 seconds left. He throws the ball out of the back of the end zone. The game ends. It's triple zeros. The officials are like, let's check the replay, though. And they check the replay, and they're like, let's put 1 second back on the clock. And I'm watching it, and I'm like, oh, gosh, here we go. I was on the in-game under very late in the game, so a touchdown would screw me.
0: Oh, my God. No, you weren't. No, you weren't.
26: Oh, I was, yeah. Late, I'm like... Oh, no one's scoring God. A touchdown, and it took a
0: good bet.
26: Oh no! Took a crock of a play with them gifting Michigan with 1 second and crock. A Hail Mary to beat me, but it did happen. I will say this though, like it's not just crying for Western Michigan. I hold them responsible as well. In college football, when it's not a spot foul, if there's a Hail Mary attempt, and any guy is close to catching it. You knock him down. Remember the old Tom Jackson thing? It was like, what do? Knock it down. You knock the ball down or you knock the opposing player down and you give up 15 yards and you make them execute another mini Hail Mary to beat you. So it's also on Western Michigan, but it's a Hail Mary attempt. The second one that never should have came to be. That was a joke. The game was over.
27: People today are, this morning I wake up to Twitter, though, and I'm seeing – some of the other side, which I probably can't accept watching the game and growing up on scoreboard clocks that are on the TV, I'm seeing the other side of that a little bit, even with right before we came on air hearing that update, people accepting it, officials accepting it. So I was only going by what I'm looking at, what all you guys are looking at, the same clock that's on the TV. And of course, you say this ending is ridiculous. It's one of the worst of all time. Up there with the Colorado fifth down play. Time was up and the game was over. I mean, to give them 1 second, another play was, as being a fan or, rooting always for the underdog, mostly in life, it was just kind of ridiculous. You got to feel bad for those Western Michigan players. This is a big brother game where you go up against a school that you wanted to go to, but you didn't get recruited to go to, and they had the win kind of stolen from them. Seeing some other, entities that are talking about it now and showing a different clock, I am still not on the side of that, but I'm only going by what I'm seeing. I thought it was a terrible, terrible stolen decision.
0: Well, the clock apparently, and here's what I understand, and I tried to do some research about it last night. Eventually, I just gave up and went to sleep. I was just like, this is silly. The clock that the replay uses is not the same clock as the broadcast clock, which is supposed to be connected. Now, okay, I used to work as an SID, as a sports information director at LaSalle, at Florida Atlantic, multiple institutions, Division I schools. The process is you connect any broadcast clock to the game clock. That's supposed to be the official clock. Now, sometimes when that breaks, they will point a camera at the game clock. You've seen that before. When it's like an analog clock on the scoreboard. That's an actual camera. And this has happened to me before during game broadcasts. They say, hey, point the camera at the game clock. And that's it. You just keep it on the game clock. So the game clock and the broadcast clock are supposed to be in simpatico. Well, apparently they weren't. Apparently there's a third clock that we don't know about. That's a replay clock that had a second left when the player, the Western Michigan player who jumped from an out-of-bounds position, touched the ball.
1: Number three.
0: I don't know where the third clock comes from. That clock apparently was not synced to the broadcast or the game clock. That's shady AF to me. That there's a third clock somewhere floating around that nobody knows where. It's just in a replay booth somewhere.
27: Terrible.
0: All of those clocks are supposed to be synced for transparency reasons. It would be like if we did this show and I went 1-2 on Rapid Fire yesterday and I get on the show today and say, hey, I went 1-2 on rapid fire. But there's a third, there's a fourth pick that I had that nobody knew about that I made, and I gave it to whoever. But not you, the audience. You guys don't know about it, but I gave it out. So I actually went 2-2 this week. Like, it's just, it's really, it's, and the statement the Big Ten put out, the entire thing is very strange. I really don't know how to respond to it other than it's incredibly strange and something I've never seen before.
26: That was crazy, dude. It's just insanity. I do love one of these tweets. Some of the jokes are very funny. I saw a tweet. Let me see. Let me try to get it here because it was just hilarious where you're making light of the situation, but you're also being serious at the same time. Our guy Russ Axelrod sent this to us this morning. It's from a guy named Brian Fagan, and he just wrote, remarkable statistic. Prior to Western Michigan, college football teams were 110,352 and 0 when leading after the end of regulation dating back to 1869. That is a funny tweet. And
27: that
26: of course,
27: is
26: pure college football, there are people in the comments that are like, actually, that's untrue. Like, there are times in college football where you're like, the game is over, and the refs are like, no, let's put one more second back on the clock. There's shady things that have happened throughout the history.
0: I've never seen
26: of
0: a game
26: football.
0: Get decided from it, though. Except the it happened in Michigan a few years ago. It happened. It was back in 2005. They put a second back on, and that was the Mario Manningham play. That was against my Penn State Nittany Lions. I remember they put a second back on, but that was before replay. Like, so it was just nobody knew what the heck was going on.
26: Yeah, there was a funny tweet. Someone responded, Michigan won in stoppage time. You know, shout out to
0: yeah, the that's right. Yeah, just the stoppage of, time when, World Cup one.
26: I'd say they're like, yeah, whatever. It's in the ballpark. I don't know. Here's Kyle Whittingham, the Michigan head coach, who, by the way, escaped a tidal wave of criticism. If he loses his opener to Western Michigan, here's Kyle Whittingham.
0: 24-point favorite.
2: Well, yeah, obviously, the extra second was huge. As I watched the first Hail Mary end and the ball sailed out of the back of the end zone, as I glanced at the clock, I was pretty sure there was 1 second left, but that obviously not up to me. But as the refs went to replay, they confirmed it, and so gave us one more opportunity. And that second time around, Bryce threw a perfect ball because the first one he sailed it out the back, which gives us no chance to catch it. JJ made a phenomenal catch. Doesn't surprise me. That's who he is. I see him make contested catches every day in practice. And offensive line, he gave Bryce enough time to launch it.
26: Yeah, well, listen, man, that was a great catch. He's right about that. But if you're Western Michigan and a guy has any like half chance to catch the ball, you just knock him over, bowl him over.
0: Yep, interference.
26: Like that's, you just take the 15-yard penalty. I would commit 15 penalties in a row, literally, if I had to. If a guy had half a chance to catch the ball, I'd just keep knocking him over because the game's going to end unless you can score an actual touchdown. So if you're even close to catching it, guess what? I'm going to bowl you over before the ball hits your hands. And that's the best way. It's not a spot foul like the NFL. They're not going to put it at the 1 yard line. They're going to go half the distance to the goal if you get close enough. So that was a miss by Western Michigan. Here's their head coach, Lance Taylor, what he had to say after the game with the mystery gift second being put back on the clock.
2: So I have not seen the clip. Several people have mentioned it to me that the game was over. I think, you know, one, our commissioner has already reached out. You know, normally he handles those type of situations and reviews. At the end of the day, you don't always control, you know, those situations, or is there a second left on the clock? We talk about a lot about, you know, just respond regardless of what the circumstances are. We can't control whether there's a second left on the clock or not. We went out the first time. We defended perfectly, you know, the Hail Mary situation. I know when I looked up at the clock, it was past zeros before we touched it.
26: He's right. He's absolutely right. But of course, the game's at Michigan, and so you're going to get a bunch of, oh, no. There was definitely a second. No, there wasn't. The game was over. But I do like that it wasn't a cry fest. You know, he's just like,
0: agreed.
26: Basically, like, we got to control what we can control. That's a good message by
0: shocked
26: a head coach.
0: You didn't flip the table over. I might have flipped.
26: Oh, dude. Yeah. What would you do in that situation? I would have
0: good
26: been
0: Lord.
26: Absolutely livid. But You know, it's floating around now on X, social media. You get a lot of commentary of, if Michigan had any integrity, they would forfeit this win. No one is doing that, okay? I don't think, is anyone, you would have to be, you know, your season win total would have to be 2.5 for a team to even consider doing that. No team, no Power Four team is going to do that, because you're just going to talk yourself into it. There was a second left, and we had to execute a Hail Mary, and you're crazy if we're giving anything. There's no one's doing that, man. It's one of those, like, sports radio, sports TV type things where, I don't know, you get some people to be like, you know, he's got a point, right? In actual reality, there's no way that would ever happen. No one would do that.
27: It's a shame to have a week one already when rumblings through every single sports book, the words fix already. Week one.
26: There was,
27: I mean,
26: it's
27: all over Twitter. Fix, fix, fix. This is fix. This is why you can't bet sports. I mean, week one already, you know, seeing this and hearing this. And it's actually a shame for the sport of college football. And it's really a shame for the betting industry, too, that people think that the game is fixed. I mean, fix is too strong of a word, I think, here. Even though you see the, as Brian played those two different clips, the views of each coach. Oh, yeah, the one guy. Oh, yeah, there was a second left. Oh, yeah. And the other guy, I seen zeros. I mean, it really is amazing.
26: That's right.
27: The different views.
0: There's a big difference between malice and incompetence. Right. I think when it comes to the referee, I mean, we talk about this all the time. Just because someone gets a call wrong doesn't mean that it's fixed. It just means that they got the call wrong.
26: Right.
0: I think we just like to blame something because we just live in this society where it's like, oh, well, someone has to be, you know, responsible for my pain. It can't be me or any accountability that I'm going to take, which is actually what I would say that the Western Michigan coach, and I'm assuming a lot of the players, probably took a lot of accountability based off of what we heard from their coach. I think that's fair to say that's the vibe in the locker room. You have to give credit as much, like, the clock stuff aside, that's a heck of a play Michigan made. Like, you were getting pummeled the whole game. You can't move the ball. You can't do anything on offense. And your quarterback throws he had a mulligan, but he threw a perfect Hail Mary. I mean, that was like Aaron Rodgers against the Lions type stuff, where it's like the ball was perfectly crossing the goal line right as the offensive player leaped. It was like the perfect timing, because not only do you have to have the right trajectory in terms of your distance, but your player has to be in the right position as the ball is arriving at the goal line. It is like trying to hit a bullet with a smaller bullet while riding a horse backwards. It's not easy to do, and they did it. They pulled it off. So you got to give some credit to Michigan in that regard, but obviously the play should have never happened. But it was a heck of a football play.
26: You know, as far as the fix reaction, Crack, it was funny. I watched a bunch of football at one of my friends' houses yesterday. He made a great point. My guy Jay, he was like, you know, people are just going to be all over. It's fixed. You know, it was set up, all that type of stuff. And he's like, if you really think about what was the swing as far as it being quote unquote fixed? You know what I mean? Like, think about that. Either the game ends, there's not a second put back on the clock, and Western Michigan wins the game. Okay. There's that result. And then there's the result that actually happened. They gift Michigan with a ridiculous second that was never there. Sorry, a little editorializing here, but, and then they convert the Hail Mary. Think about the swing of money on that, Crack, but it's not as if every sports book everywhere just was like, we'll take all the chips on the table, right? Like, you're talking money line parlays. You know, people put Michigan in like, Adam, it's a little extra value. They're not going to lose the game.
27: 100%.
26: How many people bet Michigan, Crack, when they're down and they're like, okay, they're plus money. Now I'm going to take them to win, right? So, like, the book lost some money on Michigan. So, like, the idea of it being fixed, you fix something so you benefit greatly. I don't think any book benefited greatly from Michigan winning that game on the second Hail Mary attempt.
27: I would agree. And I did see a stat before the game, around 64% of the public betting laying the points on before the game, pre-flop. But your point is correct. After the game was in progress and the people betting Michigan to come back, the money line enhancers that people bet on their parlays definitely this game for sure. The sports book took it on the chin there. This would have ruined a lot of parlays for people. And maybe it's even a lesson, but probably not. Probably not. People aren't you know, people will still do it next week and they say, oh, that was a freak thing. It can't happen again. I'll lay the 24 point favorite on the money line, throw that in here and, you know, get my parlay up by, you know, a fraction of a percent more.
26: Yeah.
27: So
26: yeah.
0: No, you know what's crazy is the line for next week. So Oklahoma comes to Michigan next week.
26: Yeah.
0: The South Point game of the year line was Michigan minus -2. Yeah, it is not Michigan minus -2 anymore. It is getting close to a touchdown now on the other side. The question is, and Bill, I always ask this question every time we get one of these situations, is at what point is the buy price on Michigan? Because you're getting, I mean, again, last week you could have bet Oklahoma plus +2. A couple days ago before the lines closed over the weekend.
26: Yeah.
0: And now it's a whole touchdown on the other side. And, I mean, Oklahoma looked okay. I mean, it wasn't, you know, dominant performance. I think, you know, Oklahoma's solid. It's just at what point do you say, hey, too much skin on the other side now. I got to take some Michigan.
27: Yeah, I would hate to. And I was at the South Point when they put those lines up that day. I bet a bunch of them. Not that one, but I bet a bunch of them. And I just have to agree there. Like, the other side of the game, you just have to go against what the public's looking at sometimes. So maybe not right now. Maybe it'll even boil a little bit more. Let the pot boil a little more, and you know, and see what line comes up maybe midweek. But yeah, that is point taken. How can you lay 7 points now after you could have taken 2? 100%.
26: I know it's tough. It's hard because you're just like, I missed it. It's hard to say that. Like, I missed the bus. We're just kept tracing the bus. Like, slow down, stop, please. Like, can I still get on the bus? And it's like, no, it's gone, man. Just accept it.
0: It's gone.
26: Yeah.
0: It's already at the next stop.
26: Yeah. How does Michigan score against Oklahoma is my question.
0: Like, that's what I posted last night. I was like, I don't know how Kyle Whittingham's looking up at the scoreboard saying, wait, we scored how many points against Western Michigan before a Hail Mary, and now we got Brent Venables' defense coming to town. Woo.
26: That's crazy. They didn't kick the extra point, but they basically equaled their point total on that Hail Mary.
0: Yeah,
26: they,
0: from the whole
26: they
0: game.
26: Scored the entire
0: and
26: game.
0: And that was the first drive.
26: Oof.
0: They didn't score the rest of the game until the last try. Until the game was technically over.
26: Unreal.
0: And then they scored.
26: All right, we're off and running. We got Bill Krakenberger, professional sports handicapper, Jared Smith in with us today, FSR betting analyst. I'm Brian Noe. 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

0: 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I'll tell you what, before we get into Clemson getting absolutely wrecked last night by LSU, we're going to unleash our dog by the name of Isaac Lowenkron. Let's work him into the conversation here. Ilo, what is going on here on a Sunday morning?
1: Good morning, and I was just thinking about this, fellas. I don't want to get all existential here. However, when the time comes, as it will for all of us, when my time on this earth is done, I'm going to go face-to-face with the man upstairs, the good Lord himself, and say, I'm sorry, but according to the Big Ten Conference, I still have 1 second left on the clock.
0: Because there you go. I like that plan.
1: Overnight, the Big Ten releasing a statement saying that a Western Michigan player made contact with a Michigan Hail Mary attempt with 1 second remaining on the clock. It also released internal video of the review in real time that shows that the Western Michigan player touched the ball with 1 second left on the game clock in the stadium. And guys, let's listen to the audio of that real-time internal video review.
2: Where's his left foot there?
3: Yeah, the program. So let's see here. So we're taking a look here. Okay, he's jumping from out of bounds.
4: Hold on, we're still looking.
3: So when 18 is touching the football,
2: now.
3: Do you see that?
5: It's dead when he touches the ball.
3: When 18's touching the football, we've got 1 second on the clock.
4: No, I'm
3: sorry. See that?
4: I'm just keeping on.
5: I do.
3: And we've got him.
6: But is your program fee?
3: Jim, are you with me?
2: Yes.
5: Can you hear me, guys?
3: Okay. Yes. Yeah. So embedded the clock. We are going to put 1 second on the game clock.
2: Yeah.
3: And we're going to have another play from the previous spot. Okay?
5: Okay, so after you, there's 1 second remaining.
1: Now, the statement and the video does not address, of course, why the game clock on the telecast showed that time had expired before the Western Michigan player touched the ball. The Mid-American Conference released a statement accepting the Big Ten's explanation. 16th-ranked Michigan completed its second Hail Mary attempt for a 13-12 victory over Western Michigan on a 47-yard pass from Bryce Underwood to J.J. Buchanan. Now, fellas, we have something else for you here. A Michigan fan who goes by Chuck Chicky Hamdog made his way down to the field at Michigan Stadium after the game and was shown the video from the actual on-field review monitor by a member of the operations crew on the field. Mr. Hamdog says what he saw proves there was indeed a second left. The problem is you can't really tell either way from Mr. Hamdog's video, but let's listen to it nonetheless.
7: What about the evidence? Let's see. Okay, there's 1 second. It's official. Your bull clock, Cole boys. That's official. That's real time.
1: Pablo Torre and Chuck Chicky Hamdog. Two of the four slots on the Mount Rushmore of sports journalism. Anyway, elsewhere on Saturday night, number 11, LSU defeated Clemson 51-10. I'm exhausted. Back to you.
0: Wow, there you go. Ilo, good stuff, buddy. Appreciate it. You know, here's my thought, guys, is you know how the ACC games, they'll give you the replay officials. They show them in the replay center.
8: Yeah.
0: You
8: Very
0: hear
8: good,
0: the
8: actually.
0: Conversation, right? Like, that's what I want. They yep. give you a peek behind the curtain. Here's what I want for all conferences. I don't want any curtains. I want that. I want to hear. And it makes the time go faster, by the way, right? Like, without hearing the conversation, you're like, this is taking forever. His foot was in bounds. Why are we taking so long here? But when you hear the conversation, they might be looking at something you don't even realize they're looking at. So that's what I want. I want all curtains done away with. I want to hear the conversation of the replay officials. I want to see what they're looking at, and that clears up everything. That's exactly what they should do, but NBC doesn't do it that way, and you don't hear the conversation. You don't know any of that. You just see their clock on the screen, and you're like, it's triple zeros. The game's over. What's going on here? And you lose your mind when maybe that's not the reality.
9: After hearing Ilo's update, again, I understand why the fault is to what the fans and And I have to probably take their side. You're looking, you're watching a game, you're watching a scoreboard. You have to go, you only have to go by what you're looking at. You can't look at a, what do you mean it's a third clock on the sidelines? That's, it really is ridiculous. I get it. I get why fans are upset. I get why sports bettors are upset. It just seems a little mischievous, even though it may not be. I'm not saying it is, but hearing it again during the update just made me really default to, you know, I get it. I get why everyone's upset, and I would be too if I was betting a money line play on the underdog there, or if I was, you know, and of course, anyone that has Michigan on their parlay money line, they're saying, yeah, of course, yeah, that's right. It's 1 second left. That's it. And, yeah. You know, someone on the other side, right, they yeah. only look, you know, I always say that. We always look at the games through our own lens with blinders yep. on. So I get both sides of it, but I definitely get more of why people that are upset today and the fans and bettors and non-bettors alike. That's the word I'm looking for.
4: Yeah. Yeah. And what Crack's describing is something I try to remove from every game that I, you know, analyze after it's over. During the game, I'm, you know, rooting and obviously very excited about my wagers or sad if they lose. But after the game is over, I think the hardest thing for any person who bets and fancies themselves a gambler wants to do is, can I make a point and can I analyze this game without looking at it through my personal lens? Like that, it's a very difficult thing to do because our brains, they're very powerful, and they want to be protected. The ego wants to be protected, and when you lose, it's harder when you lose than when you win, I think. But it's not easy when you win either, because when you win, it's like, oh well, now I'm never wrong, and you get that invincible feeling, and then it impacts your next wager. Obviously, when you're losing, you're a little bit more angry and upset, and you have to silence that part of your brain. But I think the hardest thing to do, Crack, I'm sure you can speak to this, is just to look at a game after it's over and do a post-mortem and an autopsy and look at it without, you know, being biased towards what you thought the game was, how you thought it was going to play out compared to how it actually played out. And then to kind of marry those two things together without importing your own bias, I think is one of the probably hardest thing to do in sports betting.
9: Oh, yeah, it's the human condition. We have no choice but to, you know, default to that also. Just that, you know, since we're little, I've talked about it in this space and many other spaces, we're taught from a young age that we're going to win. And when we don't win, we get upset. So I fully understand more of it now, hearing the update, listening to the booth call, listening to both coaches. It's just more taking it in this morning and hearing what the league had to say. And I get it. I get why people are upset. And you know what? Even though I didn't have an interest in the money line in this game, I always root for the underdogs more. If a team can't – we opened up the show talking about, you know, the Oregon game. If a team can't cover that I bet on, I want them to lose outright. So – they couldn't win outright, Michigan. I'm sorry, they couldn't cover the game. I want them to lose outright if I'm laying the points with Michigan.
0: All right, I got to sneak in some Dabo Swinney talk on you guys here because Clemson got absolutely dump trucked last night. Clemson loses to LSU 51-10. Look at the yardage disparity. Total yards, LSU outgains Clemson 644 to 145. That's the amount of yardage that Clemson had in the game. 145, man. That's an absolute demolition. And the bigger picture really is, if you look at Dabo Swinney, do you look at Dabo and say, you know what, does Clemson arrive? If it's another down season, they lost six games last season. Clemson, they lost six games last season. If this is another calamity of a season, can you see a situation where Clemson says, you know what, Dabo, we appreciate everything you've done here. We've won titles, right? But it might be best for all of us to just, you know, turn the page and let's, you know, you go your way, we go our way. I could see it happening. It takes another disastrous type season. But if you look at what's happened with Dabo Swinney, it's two things. The losses have piled up each season. If you go back to 2018, so Clemson won a national championship that season. That's when they crushed Alabama at Levi Stadium. I'll never forget it because I had a an overbet on Tua Tagovailoa's passing yardage.
1: Oh, my God.
0: And he had almost 300 yards. And in the fourth quarter, they're losing by so much, they pulled him. And I'm like, oh, no. I'm like 5 yards away, they pulled the guy because they were losing by so much. The next year, Clemson only lost one game, and they lost in the title game to LSU. Joe Burrow and LSU put it on him, right? So if you start in 2018, their losses season by season, 0, 1, 2, 3 losses, 3 losses in 2022, followed by 4 losses, 4 losses, and 6 losses. It's just like the loss total has been creeping up year by year until we get to present day. And it's really the formula. Dabo Swinney just doesn't embrace the portal the way other coaches have. And he's just all about recruiting, and that's it. It would be like an NFL coach who just, he wants to draft well. And we're not using free agency. That's just not our thing. I don't believe in free agency. It's like, dude, what do you mean you don't believe in free agency? In college, if you're one of the big boy programs, you got to embrace the portal. Look what happened with Kurt Cignetti. He rode the portal to the most historic turnaround in college football history, and you're not fully embracing it? It's like Dabo Swinney still has a pager. You know, I got a page right here. Are there any payphones nearby? It's like, dude, what are you doing right now? He hasn't adapted. And so it raises the question, if this is another down year, he's losing 5-6 games. Crack, can you see Clemson saying, we got to move on, Dabo? Can you see that happening?
9: Well, before I address Dabo, I have to address Brian. No, did I just hear that you had this terrible beat on Tua?
0: Yeah, I did. That's five yards.
9: They pull him, and that. Beat. I mean, I'm after hearing that, and after hearing you needed the live under in the Michigan game. I may have to change your name to Triple B, Bad Beat Brian.
0: Man,
9: I mean, yeah. That's terrible.
0: It's terrible.
9: I can't. Triple B. That's
0: awful. I could write a book of bad beats, man. Yeah. There have been some hideous
4: ones. I really want to. I think I'm going to do that later.
9: That's an awful beat. I mean, they're losing the game like that. I don't even remember that. They pulled him in the second half? Jesus.
0: They did. Yeah, they pulled him in the fourth quarter.
9: In the fourth quarter, yeah.
4: No one gets pulled from a natty either. Very rare. Yeah. Very rare.
0: Right.
9: But as far as...
4: Very rare.
9: As far I think Dabo has to go, but I think it will be him stepping down. Another 6-6 season, I think that's it. I mean, it was just last year when he asked his fan base if they were tired of winning, that he would go win somewhere else. I mean, he just, instead of adapting, though, and evolving, you know, doing what other schools do, I think he's going to claim that the landscape of college athletics has changed too much. He didn't want to be part of it anymore. So we've seen this a lot in the past few years. Like Saban, when he stepped down, landscape has changed and traditional development. So I really think he'll step down at the end of the season if they continue to struggle.
4: Some coaches step down when they see that their time is up. Saban did that. Jay Wright did that. Great elite college coaches that see that can see three moves ahead. That their style, and that's the thing. A lot of times it's ego, but in my opinion, a great coach can always see two or three moves ahead, and a great coach can see when his time is up because he can see that his style does not suit where the landscape is. And frankly, I thought that was last year, and this game I think is kind of one last nail in the coffin. I would be shocked, very surprised if Clemson had a very positive season after what we saw last night. I'd be very surprised.
0: That's a score you'll see LSU just, you know, if you were like, oh, LSU beat Bethune-Cookman 51-10, or they beat Elon 51-10, you'd be like, I get it. That's Clemson. Yeah, it's crazy. It reminds me of Duke basketball. Remember when Coach K, he didn't believe in the one and done, and he changed his tune. He evolved. He's like, you know what? I think we got to embrace one and done. That's something that Dabo Swinney just hasn't done with the portal. He just isn't there. All right, we've got Bill Krakenberger, professional sports handicapper, Jared Smith in with us today, FSR betting analyst. I'm Brian Noe. Be sure to subscribe to the Fox Sports Radio YouTube channel. 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Hit that thumbs up icon and comment away. 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All right, coming up next, the Parlay Platter. 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We will not have that today, obviously. So we'll give you that coming up. 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
15: I like it. I bet it earlier, about I think a week ago. It was higher, so definitely on the right side of the market there. I'll give you the under in the Ole Miss Louisville game today. This is another one that's been bet down. Down to 54.5 now at Underdog. I got a 56 earlier in the week, but I think this is going to be a defensive game. I really like Ole Miss's defense against the Louisville run game. I think that's going to be the key, and they got some big bodies inside in Louisville. Starting a new quarterback, Kindholz. I don't think they're going to put a ton on his plate against an SEC opponent in week one. So under 54.5, Ole Miss, Louisville later today in Nashville.
13: You know, I was just checking Underdog here. I might just call it the dog. I don't know, but
15: I like it.
13: You have touchdown props here, and or team total props. And let's see, where was that? Total touchdowns. There you go. Total touchdowns. You can go with the teams. And I just bet Wisconsin under 1.5 touchdowns.
15: Oh, wow.
13: Are you scoring 2 touchdowns against Notre Dame today? I mean, it's possible. I don't want to make it sound like it's impossible, but I would bet against that happening. That's a real defense from Notre Dame. This is not a Wisconsin offense. Their offensive line is weak. Their wide receivers are weak. How are they moving the ball? How are they scoring 2 touchdowns? I mean, like, maybe it's garbage time and they score one at the end, but I would bet against it. But anyway, long story short, I tried to add that to our parlay, and it's like, no, you can't do it with the actual pick. I'll take the under in the game. I'll take under 46.5, Wisconsin-Notre Dame. I don't see Notre Dame just lighting it up offensively. Wisconsin has a huge, like, mammoth defensive line, so might target a C.J. Carr passing prop, but I don't expect Notre Dame to just go ballistic scoring-wise, and I just don't know how Wisconsin's effectively moving the ball in this game. I don't expect them to score many points. I'll take under 46.5. If you pool these 3 plays together,

0: plus 669, I believe, is right around the territory we're looking at here. So,
1: yeah, for a three-legger?
0: $50
1: over
0: bet
1: 6 to 1 for a three-legger. You're doing okay.
0: It's good. There you go. All right.
1: Too shabby. So,
0: yeah. Crack. I feel bad, though. Your week one bets, we've steadily ripped up every parlay platter. Right, like it'll be the Schwartz Syndicate. He's got the links on the money line. They come up short. Or I had one week where it didn't
2: work
0: out.
2: What he's saying, Jared, is we had week one parlay. I put a lot of week ones in my
1: I like it
2: portion of the parlay.
1: Because then you roll it over. You win something today, and then you've got yourself a, what is it, 6-to-1 ticket on a single bet in a week. Yeah. And then you can earn off of it.
0: What I need to do is go back and get every one of your legs. Crack. All the week one legs. We need to parlay that together. That's what we need to do. All right, we're looking forward to the NFL right around the corner. We are Fox Sports.
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23: Tower number two, it is the VSiN Weekend Morning Line. John Jastrzemski alongside Will Hill. Will, I'm going to give you dealer's choice here because we got to go and unveil our Super Bowl picks for who's going to be playing in Los Angeles in Super Bowl number 60. But we also have a Major League Baseball card to get to. What would you rather do first? I'm going to give you dealer's choice here. I'm giving you the T-Box.
24: Baseball. Let's get baseball. And I want to write some teams off, too, because I think you and I have kicked this team around, too. I think we can finally
23: oh, I know peacefully say goodbye. This. I know where you're going with this. Are you ready to write off the Mariners once and for all?
24: Goodbye. No more. That should probably be the last time we even say that team's name until, I don't know, spring training next February or something. Goodbye, Seattle. Do you think... I'll ask it this way before we get to some of these games. The six division leaders right now, all six win the division, correct?
23: Let me take a look. No, Sox, I'm going to say Yankees. One of those teams. I'm going to say one of those teams will lose the division. Okay. Yankees, four up or four behind Tampa.
24: It's a lot.
23: I think Tampa will hold on and win the AL East. I do.
24: Me too.
23: Chicago. Their lead is down to 2.5 against the Guardians. Guardians, I know they did not have a great couple of days against the Toronto Blue Jays, but 2.5 there. Texas, 3 back at Houston. Amazing. Houston fires their GM. They'll probably have a new manager next year, and they're probably still going to win the division. I'm not trusting that Texas team. This Atlanta-Philly game is a huge game today, Will, as far as swing is concerned. In the NL East race, Braves 4 up on the Phillies. Milwaukee is not losing a 7-game lead over the Cubbies, and the Dodgers sure as hell are not losing a 10.5-game lead over Arizona. You know who I think might end up snaking a division? Cleveland.
24: Okay.
23: And I know all year I've been saying, hey, we got to trust this White Sox team. We got to trust this White Sox team. That may be true. Cleveland, though, has been notorious for these sort of September surges. We saw it
24: right
23: when they took out the Tigers 2 years ago, last year, and stole the division from them. They always seem to finish the season really, really well. They got Ramirez back. I'll say Cleveland is going to be the team. If I had to pick one to go and win a division, it makes sense because they have the smallest deficit out of any of these teams.
24: Yeah, if Philly wins today, that gets interesting. If the Braves win, that's pretty much over. Barring, what was it, 2007 Mets, 7-game lead with 17 to play, and they somehow didn't see the postseason and didn't even see a tie-breaking game. Lost the playoff spot, lost the division outright. Next Monday, September 14th, White Sox against the Guardians. Monday, Tuesday, and Wednesday, 3 games in Cleveland. That is very, very significant. That will go a long way, obviously, to deciding who wins that. And boy, this team, another team we might be able to say goodbye to, Baltimore. They have the miraculous win Monday night. That's the team I've been talking about all year. All right, I think they're coming. I think they have the most talent. They were playing well. They were right there for a playoff spot. They get the miraculous win Monday night. Kowser catch to save the walk-off homer. They win. Great win. They have not won a game since. They've lost every day since. They play Cleveland starting 3 games on Monday here on Labor Day. They're going to need pretty much a sweep because they are treading water here very quickly. So I know you think the final wild card spot in the American League goes to Toronto. That's correct?
23: Oh, I sure do. And they've had a monster week, Will. Monster week. And, you know, Baltimore, to their credit, got back into the race. Alonso has obviously had a monster season. There are just too many warts on that baseball team. And I think you've seen it here in this series against the Boston Red Sox. Even with adding Luis Robert off the waiver wire, there's just not enough meat on the bone at the bottom of the order. I don't love the starting pitching. I thought about taking Baltimore today to avoid the sweep, and I'm off on that play. I'm just, sometimes you got to acknowledge a team that's just lost at sea, and the Orioles over this past week are lost at sea, and this is probably the week that pushes them out of contention in the postseason. But then again, like, you're never truly out of it in this American League wildcard spot. Like, the Orioles have had a rotten week. There's still three out. Seattle is at least to the point now where they're 11 games under 500, where they're six out. We finally can stop talking about them. Toronto, though.
24: Minnesota, even. I would say Minnesota's done at 3.5 out. Would you say Minnesota's done?
23: Yeah, I'm not in on the Twins. I think they stink. Then I'm not in on the Twins. The Blue Jays getting in the playoffs.
24: Texas wins. I mean, you can't count Texas out.
23: Although I have a thought on Texas, which we'll get to later in the show. I don't think they'll do enough to win the division. The Blue Jays are by far and away the most dangerous team out of any of those bottom four or five. And I've been talking about this ad nauseum. If you get the sixth seed in the AL, you avoid Boston, the Yankees, and the Rays until the American League Championship Series. So my advice would be, if you like either Toronto or Cleveland, go and take a flyer on them now to go and win the pennant. You're going to get a juicier number. You're not going to get the same number once the postseason starts. And I think, listen, I don't think Cleveland would beat any of those three teams. I think Toronto would be far more live against any of those three teams because, hey, I saw Toronto beat the Yankees last year. They have owned the Red Sox in the head-to-head matchups, and they struggle with the Rays. They don't play the Rays well at all. They all of a sudden start to hit well. They're very, very dangerous.
24: I would agree with that. And the sixth seed is almost like the one seed because you can make an argument. Would you rather be the one or rather be the six? Now, the one gets the bye, the one gets home field. But to your point, the six avoids all the big boys. So very interesting. I know people are going to be up in arms. The MLB should reseed in the playoffs. You can make a case they should. The NFL is the only sport that does reseed. But you know what? It's kind of a one-off. Usually it works itself out. It's usually not that big of a deal. Usually it's not that big of a difference between who you play in these playoff series of baseball. But it should be fun. So you think Toronto gets the final spot? I would tend to agree. And before we get to the games, those four or five matchups, if the playoffs hold, are super juicy. Yankees, Red Sox, rematch of last year, Yankee Stadium, best two out of three, that weekday series, late September, early October, and Cubs, Phillies, and Wrigley. All that Philly pitching against the Cubs, who've got a lot of talent. Those are two tremendous, tremendous best two out of three series, if that's what we get. And I think that's what we're getting.
23: No doubt about it. Just looking at the card today, Toronto a small favorite against Kansas City. Toronto's won four straight. They're 8-2 in their last 10. You got to lay 120 there. Thought about it. A little too public for my liking. Thoughts on this one? Atlanta and the Phillies. Molly's been unbelievable since he's gone to the Braves. I mean, since he's gotten traded, he's got a sub-1.5 ERA. I know Nola has been better as of late. He's been better as of late. Well, he stinks against the Braves. I mean, the Braves have owned him for his career. I'm getting the Braves at even money today. I'm taking them. That's going to be one of my best bets on the board. I like the Atlanta Braves to go and win 2 out of 3 in that series.
24: Yeah, no play for me. The one I like, I do like the Yankees. Starting to hit a little bit. You know, the last month or so, you get Garcia, you get Bellinger back. I know they've been a dead under team, and it's been painful for them to score runs, but score some runs last night. That was a terrible loss on Friday night, but Cole on the mound has been very good. I think that's a playable price here for the Yankees. So I think the Yankees get 2 out of 3. I think they win this game. You know, ultimately, 4 back here. I mean, it's tough, JJ, because when you're 3-4 out, like the Yankees were 3 out entering Friday, you just can't afford to go backwards in terms of the division. You can't afford to give a game away, especially the way they gave it away, and Tampa's pulled out a couple games against Texas. But I think the Yankees, even though they probably fall short in the AL East, I do think they win today. And just from a fun standpoint, it would be fun to see them take the field against the Rays a couple weeks from now, that final week of the season. down a couple games with a chance where, hey, if you win 3 out of 4, if you sweep, you got a chance to win the division. You got to stay within shouting distance here while Judge comes back. And it sounds like Judge is close, taking balls in the outfield, hitting batting practice, things like that. Sounds like he's going to be back any day now. I would like to see a little juice out of that AL East, but the Yankees certainly have their work cut out for them.
23: They've played well. I mean, let's give credit where credit is due. Well, they've really played well in the absence of Aaron Judge. I know it's been a challenge offensively. I know they haven't necessarily been easy on the eyes. I mean, they're on pace to go and win what, the 90s. They're going to win 90-something games again, and that's with their best player missing 3 months of the season. Does it change things come October? We'll have to wait and see. That's what this team is going to be judged on, what they're able to do come October. I do think, for what it's worth, they will tease and make a run at Tampa for the division. I think they'll fall short of winning the division, but I think you'll get your wish there. I think the Yankees will be like two back going into that final series, and they'll probably end up like splitting or winning. Like, it's just, I the tiebreaker doesn't work in their favor too, I think, unless they sweep.
24: Right.
23: I'm pretty sure.
24: Which is asking a lot. That's asking a real lot.
23: Because I know with the Red Sox, it was 3 out of 4, and they got the 3 of 4. But when you're 4 back, in reality, you're 5 back if you don't have the tiebreaker. That's the work that's cut out from you over these next couple weeks. But Judge's back, and they're going to be favorites to win the American League. I mean, they're the best team in the American League. Does it mean they get it done? The road's not going to be easy. Red Sox, Rays, and imagine if it's the Blue Jays. Imagine that's the Yankee road to the World Series. Nobody can minimize and mock the Yankee road to the World Series if they go and play 3 AL East teams, including one that went to the World Series a year ago as a 6 seed.
24: And getting 4 AL East teams, boy, if this were college football and it was the SEC, people would lose their minds. One thing, and I always bring this up, the fact that Major League Baseball, I know the players didn't want the game anymore, the fact that they got rid of the tie-breaking games, the game 163, is one of the more tragic sporting events, biggest travesty. Those games were so much fun. They had so much juice, so much excitement. When you're tied after 162 and you play that weekday afternoon game for all the marbles, that one game playoff, I hate the fact that we just go to a tiebreaker now instead of playing the actual tiebreaker game.
23: Yeah, totally fair. But that's what expanded postseason, unfortunately, has done. There are too many teams in the postseason. That's why we're talking about teams at 72 and 71 that might find their way into the dance. Too many teams in the postseason, but it is what it is. All right, you all been waiting. Who's going to the Super Bowl in L.A.? Will and I going to be aligned on this? You'll have to find out. Visa Weekend Morning Line. Come right back.
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23: 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And, you know, well, before we do this little exercise where we unveil who's going to be in the Super Bowl, you know, I do want to bring this up. I've been on the White Sox, and I feel like for the last couple of weeks, I've been convinced that they were going to go and win the division. I just want everybody to be aware of the fact that calculus of this really does change week to week. Cleveland having a monster week and the White Sox going in a tank. Look around the complexion of sport right now. Find me the division that is there more out. Like, I'll ask you, out of the divisions that have a leader, who is the most vulnerable? I can't find a team more vulnerable at any point than the White Sox. I can't, because I have more confidence in Cleveland than I would a team like Texas, wouldn't you?
24: Yeah, absolutely. And that three-game lead in the AL West feels like a lot more because Texas just doesn't seem like they win enough games to make up that kind of deficit where they're all just kind of, they're both kind of mediocre teams. And again, we can forget that team out West, Seattle. They're done. We don't need to say their name anymore. But no, it's not only the smallest deficit, but the White Sox, anytime you get a team, JJ, 66.5, the win total before the season, whatever it was, you just keep waiting for the other shoe to drop. You don't see a lot of 50-60-1 division winners come through in Major League Baseball because it's, I mean, first of all, that's a really long price for any sport in any division, but there's 162 games. The cream rises to the top. So we'll see. A lot's going to come down to that three games they play in a week or so. It should be fun. I'm rooting for the White Sox to get it done. I think they ultimately probably will, but would you be shocked here if Cleveland goes past them? I will give the White Sox credit for this. It feels like a few times they've wavered. They've started to get a little shaky. About a month, maybe a few weeks ago, a month or so ago, Detroit was in Chicago, or it was vice versa. Chicago was in Detroit. Chicago had a 2.5 game lead. Detroit can sweep and take first place, which is crazy to think about now. White Sox swept. White Sox won every game, including a couple come from behind wins. So every time somebody creeps up on them, they land a little jab to give themselves some separation. So we'll see here if they can keep Cleveland at bay. I ultimately think they probably will, and I think our six division leaders right now are ultimately our six division winners. But you know, to your point, the White Sox, vulnerable is the right word. They are the most vulnerable of the six.
23: Okay, let's have a little fun here. These could end up being really, really fun to remember. These could be rather embarrassing to remember. I believe last year, Will, my Super Bowl prediction was the Los Angeles Rams over, geez, who did I have? Who did I have in the AFC?
24: thought you had the Bucks. Maybe it was 2 years ago because you came on my podcast. But I can't remember.
23: Oh, no. Was it last year? No, last year you're right. Or was that 2 years ago? I had the Bucks. I can't keep track.
24: They're running together.
23: You're right.
24: I can't remember.
23: They all running together. You are correct. I had Ravens over Bucks. That was my Super Bowl pick last year. Neither team made the playoffs. Ravens
24: almost
23: over Bucks. That is correct.
24: Yes.
23: Not quite.
24: I honestly don't even remember who I think I had Rams.
23: Let's do it.
24: Bills
23: let's do it.
24: Year.
23: I know. Maybe I was trying to block that out of my memory, my existence. I see exactly what I did there. Bucks, I was thinking, was it last year or 2 years ago? It was last year. Okay. This year, I was between two teams in the AFC. I was between the Cincinnati Bengals and the Houston Texans. I am not getting into bed with Buffalo. I do not like their schedule. I do not like their roster depth. Not in love with the Bills. I'm not in love with the Ravens because they have postseason demons. They're going to win their 12, 13 game, sure. I need to see Lamar Jackson go and get to and win a Super Bowl before I'm going to go and put my hard-earned American dollars on a Raven future. I know Cincinnati has not been in the playoffs over the last couple of years. That may be true. I also am aware of the fact that they're much better on defense. They have a very soft schedule. And Joe Burrow has proven that come January, he can win playoff games just about anywhere. He's won in Buffalo. He's won in Kansas City. He easily could have won twice in Kansas City. And I kind of look at this year as a fork in the road moment for the Bengals. And I do not think it's going to go the other way where they unravel. I think they galvanize. I think they come together. In Burrow, we trust. Cincinnati over Houston in the AFC Championship game. I'll take the quarterback I trust a little bit more. And, you know, I thought about going chalk with the Rams. And then I said, the hell with that, Will Hill. There's no fun in doing that. Let's take a team that won 12 games a year ago, that's got a top five coach in the sport, and a team that actually has a track record and a pedigree for beating the Los Angeles Rams. I know there's a lot of age on that San Francisco team, but when they have those guys on the field, they're really, really good. McCaffrey, adding Evans, the ghost of Deebo Samuel, give him a little bit. Bosa and Warner coming back. Brock Purdy's better than you think. Let's go Bengals, Niners, and you'll like this, Will. I have the San Francisco 49ers in L.A. finally getting over the hump for Kyle Shanahan and company. Niners over the Bengals, just like it was for Joe Cool Joe Montana down in South Florida in the John Candy game. Niners over the Bengals.
24: Yeah, that was almost the Super Bowl 2021, which was a long, long shot. The Bengals played in the wild card round, and I believe the 49ers did as well. Yeah, they had to beat Dallas in Dallas, and then
23: they beat Dallas.
24: Win that crazy game in Lambeau, and then fell up a little short against the Rams. I'm going Cowboys and Chiefs. I think the Dallas defense is much improved. I can't believe that Caleb Downs fell to them in the draft. To me, he is a tremendous, tremendous game-changing type of player on defense. The offense we know is elite, and that's going to be my pick here. I know all the stats about it. You know, they haven't been in the NFC title game, forget much less the Super Bowl or winning the Super Bowl since, was it, 95, 96. It's been a long, long time. I think that ends this year. I think Dallas is really good, and I know they're always overhyped and people get sick of them, but I think this is the year Dallas breaks through. And I'm going to go with the Chiefs. Didn't have a team in the AFC I felt great about. I'm with you on the Bills roster. I just don't know. We'll see here if Allen eventually gets over the hill. But there's just not a lot of blue-chip talent around Allen. And he's had his moments contributing to some of the losses with some of the dopey turnovers. But I don't love Cincy. I don't love anyone in that AFC North. I got to see Herbert do it before I can pick him. I don't think Denver repeats it. You know, the Patriots probably take a step back. So give me Mahomes in the playoffs. I'll go one more time with Mahomes where – you know, for years, you pick Mahomes and you pick the Chiefs and you just kind of live with the results and it's more good than bad. Cowboys Chiefs, which, you know, I know the worldwide leader, if that's their Super Bowl on Valentine's
23: Day,
24: about 6 months now, they would be
23: for years. They'll be living off that Super Bowl matchup. And I love the irony in this. Nobody on this network has probably talked up the Cowboys this summer more than John Jastrzemski. And don't get me wrong, I'm a believer in the Cowboys this year. I think they're going to win double-digit games. I think they're winning the NFC East. I think Dak Prescott for MVP is absolutely worth the flyer. But I didn't have the stones, Will, to take a team that has not been in the NFC title game since Michael Jordan was playing basketball. to go and get to the Super Bowl. And I have to assume that if it is Cowboys Chiefs, you would take the Chiefs to win that game. Is that fair?
24: Well, tune in on February 14th to find out. I guess I would, but I mean, look, sit here and predict the winner of a football game in February. Yes,
23: we're throwing out Super Bowl teams. You might as well throw out a winner at this point. The hell with it.
24: You're right. Fine. You know what? What the hell? We'll go Cowboys over Chiefs.
23: Wow, Dallas Cowboys winning the Super Bowl. One last hurrah for Jerry Jones. If you want to have some fun on the apps and you want to tell your boys here, these are fun exactas. I do this every year, Will. I got to take it. Because one of these years, I'm going to nail both Super Bowl teams, and I'm going to want to have the ticket in my hand. Not just the pride. So,
24: of course.
23: Hopefully it goes a little bit better than Ravens and Buccaneers last year.
24: You know what I would say as I'm looking at DraftKings right now, organize this a little bit better. I like when they just say, hey, pick the NFC champion, pick the AFC champion, and do a two-team parlay. Because I'm looking for these matchups, and there's just 1,000 of these to thumb through where it's just like, if I have to spend more than 4 or 5 minutes, I think a lot of people from a customer standpoint think, you know what, unless I really like to bet, if I have to spend 5 minutes doing a search for your bet, for my bet here, I might not even bet it. I might just get bored or do something else. So I think they should make this a little more organized where there's so many matchups to kind of thumb through here.
23: Yes, but we're getting down to the nitty gritty. Spend a little time and throw that Super Bowl exacta in there. It's fun. Come on, take you on a ride. That's all we're hoping for. Can the Chiefs and the Cowboys take Will Hill on a ride? Can the Bengals and the Niners do the same for this gentleman? We have a lot more coming your way, including a week one college football card that still has us speechless after what happened between Michigan and Western Michigan. And is that Michigan-Oklahoma line now a little overvalued because of what we saw just 24 hours ago? More college football, our guy Nick Costos, all still to come.
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23: 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John Jastrzemski alongside Will Hill. We'll have our buddy Nick Costos over from Westwood One, who does a fantastic show. He is a hoot. He is a piece of work. We'll get Nicky's sense on what the card looks like for week one in the NFL. We'll see if he has any plays for later on today when it comes to the college football. Will, games next week. Kind of looking ahead. I know we got a couple coming up later on today. Texas, Ohio State. Any interest in playing that right here, right now?
24: I would look towards an under. Now, maybe I have too much, you know, of a memory from last year and just how ugly it was. Two inexperienced quarterbacks, in Ohio State. Patricia did a great job, and Patricia really revitalized his stock. The Ohio State defensive coordinator gave Manning fits. Now Manning has grown up. He's matured. He's played a lot of games since, and so is Saiyan. But you figure big game this early in the season, there's probably some nerves, probably a feeling out process early. So probably look towards maybe a first half under. So that would be a lean there. Haven't played anything yet, and I don't think the first half lines come out here for a couple of days. But an interesting kind of under-the-radar game, JJ. And Michigan-Oklahoma is going to be an interesting game too. Memphis-Boise State, that is one where whoever wins that is in the driver's seat for that group of six playoff spot, because Memphis already beat UNLV. Boise with a nice showing against Oregon. Yeah, they lost, but that won't hurt them too much going forward. And whoever wins this is a big game. I believe we're looking at a line right now of 7.5. So it's always interesting to go from week one to week two, where you always say, you know what, don't want to overreact. You don't want to overreact, which sounds good and is true, but you better react. You better make some adjustments. You can't just completely ignore what you saw in week one. So that's an interesting cat and mouse game between the books and the bettors. And I know the books have a hard time with that too, talking to some of them over the years and go, yeah, we don't want to overreact, but we kind of have to adjust based on what we saw, because it's only one game, but it's also 100% of the games we've seen. It's 100% of the data sample. It's all we have to go by, so you can't ignore it, which is always fun. So, Wisconsin-Notre Dame is obviously tonight, looking at the lines for next week. We do have a game tomorrow. SMU, boy, if times change, JJ. SMU laying 2.5 in Tallahassee against Florida State.
23: Yeah, which reeks to the high heavens, by the way, because You know, I mentioned earlier in the show that all of our VSiN experts seem to like Louisville in this game, and I want to say that we were ahead of the curve on this, Will, because I've been talking about this game for a couple weeks. This is not just a, coming to the party here on Sunday and saying, hey, and I'm hopping along with the crew. Normally, with all due respect to the crew, when I see a majority of our people on one game, I don't like it. But that's just like in any form of life. Like, it's just like, well, it's too consensus. It's too, that said, I still like Louisville a ton. Where was I getting at from a consensus standpoint? I totally lost my train of thought here. What were we, I'm having a dad moment. I'm having a senior moment here.
24: SMU, Florida
23: State. Who was I talking about? Oh, Florida State. Thank you. I appreciate that. I need the reminder every now and again. Public is all over SMU in this game. All over SMU. Line is not really budged that much. I kind of want to take Florida State plus 2.5. I've not decided that, but I kind of am leaning in that direction.
24: Have fun. That was not pretty last week. I get it. It's only 1 week. Don't want to overreact. But it was 2 years ago. Florida State, I think, played in week zero and then looked really bad. And everyone just kind of assumed they were going to bounce back the next week against Boston College. And they went from being like a 27-point favorite to like a 19-point favorite. Money came in on Boston College because they were so bad. And Florida State was like never in the game. Boston College won it pretty convincingly. I think I'm remembering that right. It was 2 years ago. But, man, it looks over for Norvell and Florida State. That was an unimpressive, uninspiring outing against New Mexico State. And it didn't feel fluky. Like, New Mexico was moving the ball. That was a close game a lot longer than it should have been for a 31-point spread. And Florida State just doesn't look good across either offense or defensive line. So we shall see. I don't have any action in it. I'd probably go SMU money line. I don't want to lay a field goal on the road, but I think it's justified. You don't want to get into this thing too, though, JJ, and we go through this all the time. If this game were on Saturday afternoon and there was 100 other games, would I be betting SMU Florida State? If you gave me True Serum, the answer is probably not. So I probably should be betting it just because it's Labor Day night on a standalone game, but that's the habits of a bettor.
23: I understand that. Can I mention another little bit of an overreaction line here to Tennessee, Georgia Tech? 13.5 seems a little rich.
24: Sure.
23: And I know Georgia Tech looked terrible against Colorado.
24: Terrible.
23: 13.5 points. And we had Colorado. You had Colorado, right?
24: Yes.
23: But we mentioned the idea of, you don't want to go nuts in the Michigan-Oklahoma game, kind of fitting that description. 13.5, kind of like the Yellow Jackets. Haven't bet it, kind of like
24: you might be able to get a 14. Maybe a way you get a 14, because I don't know. Are people lining up to bet the Yellow Jackets after they just stunk on national TV? And Deion's team, I mean, Colorado dominated them on the line of scrimmage. I know Georgia Tech had a chance to win it with a field goal late, and they had a late lead. Colorado seemed like just a better team up front on both sides. So you probably can get a 14 if you wait there with Georgia Tech.
23: So I'm looking at these games for next week. Florida A&M, Miami on Thursday, whatever, irrelevant. You'll have NFL football on. Miami fan, not so much because you have Mensah, and I know you're fired up about that. Missouri, Kansas is the Friday night game. Missouri's going to be laying 6.5. That's one the books are going to need Kansas. I can tell you that right now, Will. Books are going to need Kansas plus the 6.5 for sure. Ranked team laying 6.5 on the road. They're going to need Kansas.
24: Yeah, and that's another situation. If you like the dog, wait. You might get a 7. If you like the favorite, probably get ahead of it now, because especially if you like the dog. We talk about this when the line's 2.5 and when it's 6.5. You know what? If the line moves from 6.5 to 6, you live with it. If the line moves from 2.5 to 2, you live with it. It's not that big of a deal. But if you can get from 6.5 to 7 and maybe even a 7.5 or a 2.5 to 3 and even 3.5, that's worth waiting and risking losing the half a point the other way just because you're so close to getting a key number if you like the underdog.
23: And then, haven't brought this one up yet. Bama laying 10.5 at Kentucky. SEC game right out of gate in week 2. That's a good line. No interest.
24: Kentucky's got some players, though. Kentucky's got, the offensive coordinator, Stein from Oregon. They got a back from Texas that was a big-time recruit, was hurt, didn't work out. I think I might be on Texas there. What time is that game? Because sometimes you get those, Saturday,
23: you mean Kentucky,
24: noon Eastern,
23: you mean Kentucky,
24: on the
23: not
24: road.
23: Texas.
24: Texas. I'm saying Kentucky got the running back from Texas, but you get the running back. I mean, you get those sleepy starts sometimes in Kentucky. If you're Bama, kind of a, you know, a sleepy spot. Now, maybe not this early in the season, but I just remember in past years, you go and it's just, there's not a lot of energy in the building. You're a big favorite and not as big this year, but that's kind of a sneaky game there. I think Kentucky can keep that close. I'm not laying it with Bama, even though Bama was pretty impressive there on Saturday. I think Bama's being slept on to some degree. I think I would take the points there with Kentucky.
23: Well, as a 3:30 Eastern game next Saturday.
24: Okay.
23: So at least they do a nice job with the card of giving us Michigan, Oklahoma in that noon window, which is obviously a marquee game. It's kind of a so-so mid-afternoon slate, and then you end it with a bang with that Ohio State-Texas game, which to me is absolute must-watch because of what Manning did against that Buckeye defense, not in a good way, a year ago. And for a guy who wants to be the number one pick in the draft, like, how do you respond? And my gut right now, Will, I kind of like Ohio State in the game. Haven't officially made that play. You're telling me right now, gut, who you taking? Texas, point and a half, favorite? Give me the Buckeyes.
24: And 47 and a half is the total. So the first half total will probably be 21 and a half, 22. They're never going to cut it in half because they have to shade it towards the second half. They're usually more scoring in the second half. There's the possibility of overtime. To me, that's 10-7, 10-10 and a half. If it's 21 and a half or lower, 22 and a half or lower, I will be looking at a first half under. I think big game, some nerves. I think there's going to be a feeling out process early and a lot of talent on both defenses. So that's one where I'll probably have a first half under.
23: I mean, if you're a football fan, you can't ask for more. NFL Wednesday, NFL Thursday. Little bit of a respite on Friday, unless Missouri and Kansas really wet your whistle. Two really good games on Saturday, in addition to a loaded college football card. And then week one NFL Sunday and Monday. I mean, I think it's one of my favorite sports weekends of the year. I feel like it's not getting talked about nearly enough. People like, oh, the playoffs. No, this is better. Give me the games. Give me the action. All day, all night. This guy's working all day, all night. My main man, Nick Costos, over at Westwood One Sports. Week one card, little college. We'll see what Nicky wants to do. It's coming up next.
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23: Let's not waste any time. Nick Costos, one of my favorite people. You better you bet. Westwood One Sports. He joins Will Hill and John Jastrzemski. Nick, first things first, did you win or lose money Saturday at college football? How'd it treat you?
14: So great to be on with you guys. Good day yesterday in college football. I always say this, as the season goes along, my college football knowledge grows. At this point in the year, I'm just taking bets from people that I really trust and respect. The one bet that I really liked yesterday, and it was admittedly a guess, and I was just telling some people I was at the beach yesterday, and they were asking me, hey, what do you like in the game? I kind of felt LSU was either going to win by a million or lose outright. I happened to guess right and laid some LSU and had some LSU alt, so that turned out to be very good. Got Louisville coming up today against Ole Miss, and then saving bullets in the chamber for NFL Week 1 this week.
23: Well, I love the sound of that. And sometimes, Nick, the best bets are the ones you don't make. Because I was on the fence all week about the LSU-Clemson game. Didn't bet it. Was leaning in a Clemson direction. LSU wins by a zillion points. I take my Baylor profits. I call it a day. I'm riding the Louisville Cardinals with you on Sunday. And away we go. Okay, this is where I want to start with NFL. What's a stinkier line? I'm giving you three options. Jacksonville, laying 7.5 against the loser Deshaun Watson and the Browns. The Bears, who everybody loves, only laying 2.5 against the Carolina Panthers. Or the Lions, laying the 7 against Chuck and the Saints. Out of those three, what line stinks the most?
14: No, honestly, I think they're all pretty stinky. I would say the first two, and Chicago is way better than Carolina, assuming Chicago has a healthy secondary. But, I mean, how is Carolina not going to be able to score on Chicago in this game? I guess if you made me bet that game, I would lay Chicago 2.5, but I like the over in that game more. I think it's probably Jacksonville-Cleveland where everyone is going to kind of talk themselves into it. And, look, I would have introduced the game the same way, right? We do sports radio. It's Jacksonville against Deshaun Watson. And you hear that, and obviously your thought would be to lay it with the Jacksonville Jaguars. You know, Cleveland's defense is still very good. I know losing Myles Garrett is a big deal, and he was the best player on that defense. But they have studs on all three levels of that defense. Jacksonville's defense, I think, is kind of like, we talk about it with Chicago's defense. Jacksonville's defense is likely to regress this year. This is not me saying I want to place a wager on the Cleveland Browns, but I'm also not rushing to bet the Jacksonville Jaguars. So I would actually say Jaguars-Browns would be my choice for the answer.
24: Nick, what's the opinion in the NFL you have the most conviction on? You think this team is going to be way better or way worse than everyone else than the market seems to think. Who would that team be?
14: Well, first off, First off, Will, the thing that I need you to do is send me your workout plan, because I saw some pictures of you this summer.
24: Oh,
14: you are
24: come
14: a jacked dude. I gotta get my arms up to your size. I'm working on it, buddy. I would say the Minnesota Vikings, and that's been a team that I've been on since even before they signed Kyler Murray. It was pretty obvious that they were going to sign Kyler, pay him $1 million. The Cardinals picked up his entire salary for this season when they released him. And Minnesota went 9-8 last year, could have gone 8-9 if the Packers played their guys in the final week of the season. But they went 9-8 last year with J.J. McCarthy, Carson Wentz, and Max Brosmer at quarterback. That's like the three of us. This is a poo-poo platter, emphasis on poo-poo. And it's not that Kyler Murray is Patrick Mahomes. These are

0: still have mammoth questions about this defense. And I do give you this answer as a Giants fan, right, where Dexter Lawrence, when he's right, is a very good player. Dexter Lawrence was bad last season, and it's not like the Giants' run defense was anything to write home about with Dexter Lawrence in the middle of the defensive line. So, like, yes, the personnel's better on Cincinnati's defense. Also, it's the same coordinator as last year. Like, if you told me that Zach Taylor remained the coach and they had a new coordinator replacing Al Golden and a stupid tie, like, maybe I could get behind it with the Cincinnati Bengals, but as long as Zach Taylor's in charge, Al Golden's running the defense, like, I'm not going to believe this is going to be a thing. So Burrow can throw for, you know, close to 5,000 yards and 40 touchdowns. I think Cincinnati's going to go 9-8, let's say, miss the playoffs in the AFC. The Bengals would be my choice. I don't know if they're going to fall flat on their face, but I don't like Cincinnati this season.
1: All right, Nick, I've listened to your show plenty. I know how passionate you are, so I got to just feed you the ball in the post and let you go to work. Michigan, Western Michigan, how badly did Western Michigan get robbed? What was your take with that stunning ending last night in Ann Arbor?
0: Yeah, so, like, obviously, it was one of those where, so I was watching with the sound off, was, like, doing a couple things last night, and when the game ends and they're reviewing it, I'm thinking, like, okay, like, Western Michigan, and actually, it's funny, right, because I had this thought process where, like, is there any way anything gets overturned here? And in my head, immediately, I'm thinking, absolutely not. It was one of those where the game was clearly over. Like, I don't even know why they had to review it. And so obviously Western Michigan got hosed. But something I will say, and people got mad at this because I tweeted it. It's like, you can't just have opinions without people getting mad. Look, Bryce Underwood's terrible. And I'm not making the case that he's good. He's awful, right? Can't hit water if he fell out of a boat. But Bryce Underwood's arm is insane. Like, the throw on the second Hail Mary, where he's off his back foot, he gets drilled 60 yards in the air to the receiver, and the receiver obviously made a great catch. I was actually kind of, like, blown away by the Bryce Underwood throw. But, yes, obviously, Western Michigan got jobbed. The game should have been over on the first Hail Mary.
2: Nikki, baseball. I threw this bet in a couple weeks ago. It was 33-1. It is now 14-1. That would be the Toronto Blue Jays to win the American League. They have a lot of work to do, but I'm going to give you the path. If they get the sixth seed, they get the Astros or the Rangers. I'm going to like them in that series. If they win that, they're going to get the American League Central, Guardians or White Sox. I'm going to like them in that series. They play the Yankees tough. They own the Red Sox. They struggle with Tampa. Is that a live ticket, or am I just sipping some Canadian Kool-Aid at the moment? I think it's pretty damn live, dude.
0: Yeah, you obviously they have to get there in order, but if they get there, it could happen. And that's why, like, baseball needs to do something about the way this is seeded here, because it's like the sixth seed is almost like the one seed, as crazy as that sounds, right, in the American League. But, you know, JJ, you know me well enough to know, and Will, I think you know me well enough to know, like, I'm a Yankee fan, but I'm not a homer. Like, I don't think they're going to win the World Series. But my honest answer, and, like, no one wants to hear this because there's no quote-unquote value associated with it. It's not a long shot. Like, the Yankees should really win the American League here. Like, they absolutely should. Like, Judge is going to come back hopefully early next week. And I think if the Yankees have been fully healthy this season, or at least close to full health, how many games would they be up by right now in the American League East? They're better than Tampa. They are the best team in the American League. Now, doesn't mean they'll get there, and it doesn't mean the price is sexy, but ask me who I think is going to win the AL, I'll actually stick with my New York Yankees.
1: All right, Nick, final couple minutes here, final minute or so. Anything in these two college games, Notre Dame-Wisconsin or the Louisville-Ole Miss game side total, anything you like in these two college games?
0: Yeah, so I bet Louisville plus 7, minus 115 at BetMGM. I want Pete Golding to prove it to me. I want Ole Miss to prove it to me. And maybe they can, and maybe Chambliss is absolutely awesome, and we walk away from this game thinking Golding's got the goods and Ole Miss's defense is what it was, right, at points last season, and certainly going to the semifinal of the college football playoff. I'll pay to see it. So Louisville plus 7 for me, and I'll tell you guys, what do you guys like in Notre Dame, Wisconsin? I'll put a bet down on the game.
2: That's fine. First half, Costos. First time I'm going to see the Irish in a while. I think they come out and flex. I think Carr comes out and flexes. I'm not messing around with the full game spread. Can I get you on board 11.5 for the Irish in the first half?
0: Like you twisted my arm. Yes, I would like to have action on the first half of the game. And can I toss you guys two quick thoughts? I don't know how much time you have left. On Wednesday or Thursday, I can be really quick in the NFL.
2: Yeah, you got 20 seconds. Tell me you're taking the Niners with me. Let's go here.
0: Oh, well, obviously, I think the Niners are going to win the NFC, and I bet them to win the NFC West. So I'm definitely betting them week one.
2: Okay, Costos endorsing my Super Bowl bet. I like that.
0: Yeah.
2: I do have the Bengals, though, in the NFC. I know you don't like that.

0: Well, good luck with that. And I think I'm going to bet the Patriots. I don't think Seattle's injury situation in the secondary is going to be great leading into this game. Here's A.J. Brown, Romeo Doubs, New England, plus the points on Thursday night.
1: Wow. So Nikki and I simpatico on Niners and Rams, Will Hill. Not so simpatico on Seattle and New England, because I just don't know if New England can block the Seattle Seahawks. We got a lot more coming your way. Final hour of the show. Will and JJ, VSiN Weekend Morning Line right here on a Labor Day weekend.
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1: Oh, we've reached the final hour. It is this Labor Day weekend edition of the VSiN Weekend Morning Line. John Trzemski alongside Will Hill. What a great time to be alive. We have the college football back in full swing. The NFL gets going on Wednesday. Patriots, Seahawks. Then you have Niners, Rams, and then the rest of the card. And away we go, Will Hill. I feel like this Michigan-Western Michigan game is going to be talked about quite a bit. What do you think? Imagine I was on this money line the other way. Imagine what my reaction would have been if we were starting this show. I mean, just imagine.
12: And for anyone out there that had Western Michigan in that 20-25-1 range, my goodness, that's about as bad as it gets. And, you know, we talked about it at the beginning. It's worth getting back into here because it's a sporting event, JJ. It's a game and ending that will live forever. And it would have lived forever had it been the other way because a couple days away from the anniversary, 19-year anniversary, I think it was, of Appalachian State beating Michigan straight up. It was starting to be looking like history was going to repeat itself. This is almost now more of an iconic game, more of a memorable game, not just because we had a near upset, and a 28-point upset is obviously something that's going to live forever, too. But this ending is going to live forever. It's one of the great robberies in the history of sports. I don't care about, you know, secret clocks and tenths of a second. You watch that, and granted, it's not like they put the ball at the two. The ball, you still needed a Hail Mary, and it was a great point by Nick Costas in our last segment. It was a hell of a throw by Underwood. It never should have happened. I, too, had the game on with the sound off saying, what are they reviewing? The game is clearly over. If I'm the coach, I'm walking off the field. There's no time on the clock. It wasn't even that close. Maybe there's 12 men in the huddle, like 12 men on the field. Like, what could they possibly be reviewing? Western Michigan got screwed. It's a rare case, JJ, where everyone seems to be aligned on it. Nobody agrees on anything anymore. Everything is 50-50. You could say, you know, the sun will come up tomorrow. And you get people saying, oh, I'm not sure. We'll see. Everyone seems to agree, including a bunch of Michigan fans. This was not the right ending. This was not the right winner. And just an all-time screw job. It really was. It was a disappointing ending just as a sports fan. And I didn't lose a dollar on it. It had no impact on me. I don't root for either team or root against either team. But that was not right what they did to Western Michigan Saturday night.
1: Well, as remarkable as that Hail Mary might have been, as you just brilliantly stated, it should have never come to that. So Michigan got away with murder. They can take to the bank that they're 1-0. They have no business being 1-0. And I don't care if it's an overreaction or not. If they're going to play anywhere close to that against this Oklahoma team with their defense, with material quarterback, they're going to get absolutely steamrolled in the Big House next week. And the crazy dynamic about that game, well, they're chanting. I know you had the sound off. They're chanting "Fire Kyle" pretty loudly, pretty prominently. Yeah, dude. Like that was what I was hearing as that review was going down. And then all of a sudden it's, holy smokes, we just went on a Hail Mary. So crazy, crazy day. It wraps what ended up being a more interesting week one than I thought we were going to get. And I think the reason it ended up being interesting is because Boise really gave Oregon a scare. And I think the question is going to be, hey, Boise better than people think? Boise can hang with the big boys, give credit where credit is due? Or does that performance for Oregon playing with their food and barely holding on say more about they're not quite as good as maybe some people thought they were at the start of this year?
12: Yeah, I wouldn't throw dirt on them after one game and a game they won, and the offense did a nice job getting the game back on track after a sloppy. Really, it was the first quarter. They just couldn't get anything going. And Boise moved the ball. That's a red flag. Wouldn't throw dirt on them, but that's certainly a red flag. Now, you're getting a little bit better of a price now than you would have gotten yesterday on Oregon because you buy low on them to win the title. I don't know if I'm rushing in line to do that. They still got a quarterback who you can make the case. I'm not sure. You know, I'm not sure what kind of pro he's going to be. He was a little bit up and down yesterday.
1: Who is this, Dante Moore? Some people love him. I don't.
12: I know.
1: Well, I wouldn't want a quarterback in the Dolphins next year.
12: I'm with you. I don't know. So I'm staying away. I'm not betting. I'm not betting on them. I'm not jumping in terms of futures because it's just it's funny. The two or three teams I liked the most, and I know a lot of people made the case for Oregon. To me, were Georgia and Miami. both in that 10, 11 to 1 range. And there's really, what's it like, seven teams and a drop off between everybody else, between those seven and everyone else. So, you know, you don't want to have tickets on everybody. And I didn't know that there was value there. So, not doing anything with Oregon. How about you? Is this, you know, sound the alarms, panic time? Or is this just one bad game? They survived, you move on, and you'll forget about it here in a month or two.
1: I'm not going to get nuts about it because Boise's had a pedigree for being competitive in these games. So I'm not going to get nuts about it. However, I don't have any futures or any action on Oregon to go and win a national title. In fact, the team that I do have winning a national title, we will see later on this evening, and we call that a perfect transition from the games on Saturday, where, yes, LSU wiped the floor with Clemson. Dabo Sweeney looks like he's coaching from 10 or 12 years ago, and the game has clearly passed him by. You had Baylor losing in anguishing fashion to Auburn, but for those of you who put wagers down, if you laid 6.5 or 7 with Auburn, it was a loser because Baylor scored the game-tying touchdown, or so we thought. They went for 2, which I respect and I admire. They didn't go and execute the 2-point play. Those were your big takeaways from Saturday. But the team will that I have win a national championship, CJ Carr and the Notre Dame Fighting Irish. I love Notre Dame this season. I think they're going to be a team on a mission. They obviously got screwed last year and not getting into the college football playoff. I think they're wiping the floor with Wisconsin today. I'm going to play it a little bit more conservatively. I mentioned this with Nick. I like them in the first half, laying the 11.5. I don't want to get involved with backups and maybe like a 24-point lead with 3 or 4 minutes to go, and I'm sweating out a 21-point spread. I think they'll come out guns a-blazing. I think they're loaded. They got a ton of pros on defense. Freeman's a really good coach. Can I get you on board? I don't normally get in on these first half plays, but this is the way I want to play Wisconsin and Notre Dame later on today.
12: Yeah, love Carr. I think he's going to be a big-time player. By the way, his younger brother, Tommy Carr, who's a backup for Michigan, I'm not sure how long he's going to be a backup because Underwood, like we talked about, was very shaky, and Carr might get a shot there. Yeah, the grandson of the great coach Lloyd Carr, the longtime coach Lloyd Carr. I'm on the under. I get all your points about Notre Dame. I'm not looking to fade you, and I could see a scenario where Notre Dame runs and hides in this game. I just don't know where Wisconsin scores. I don't know their offensive line, their quarterback. I think both are very shaky, very questionable. And to me, Notre Dame gets a big lead, and then they just run the ball, they run the clock, and they get out of Dodge with a comfortable, you know, I don't know, 28-10, 35-10, 35-13 kind of win. I guess 35-13 would go over, but I think it's an under game. I think Notre Dame wins. I think they win comfortably, and I think the game stays under. That being said, you're at 46.5 now. You had a very long time all summer and really just until a couple of days ago to bet 47.5. That 47 is a key number. I still like under more than over, but you're getting the worst of the number. But either way, I think Notre Dame wins again comfortably, and we get a low-scoring game. Why these two games are going head-to-head? Louisville, Ole Miss, Notre Dame, Wisconsin. You got all
1: I just got about four. It's games. Funny you mentioned that, Will. I literally just got about 3 or 4 texts that were directing that exact complaint my way. Like, really? We have both of these games at night? We have both of these games at night?
12: Stupid.
1: Not ideal. It is. The only silver lining I can say on Labor Day weekend is that now I can be out and about, enjoy a little sunshine. I'll come back, I'll watch the Yankees, and then I go into a double-dip of football at night. And thankfully, I have the 2 screens set up. I know you have the 2 screens set up, and we go from there. Speaking of the other game, I'm in on Louisville. It seems like you're in on Louisville. The better question for me, because we've talked about this game ad nauseum for 2 weeks, so I'm not going to give you the reasons for why I like Brohm as an underdog and why I don't trust this Ole Miss coaching staff and why I don't trust this Ole Miss defense. But would you make the case that Louisville, who is 6.5 to cover the number, live outright to go and beat the running Rebs?
12: Sure. Hey, if you got a 28-point dog in Western Michigan that basically all but won the game on Saturday against Michigan, why can't you get a 6.5-point dog to win? It's week one. We don't know as much about these teams as we think. Granted, Ole Miss was a Final Four team. Granted, they returned not just Chambliss, but Kawan Lacy, who's a tremendous back. That being said, Louisville, to your point, Brohm has been great as a dog. Keenholz is a quarterback, a dual-threat kid from Ohio State, a transfer, finally getting the chance to play. Brown is, to me, an underrated running back. There's a lot of talent on this Louisville team. I think it's going to be a very close game here. So a little sprinkle on the money line, especially some of these books, JJ, have a little bit of a boost. If you pick on certain games, they're trying to get your action. They try to give you a little boost. on some of these bets. Louisville on a boost, they can get like 3-1 at DraftKings, a little over 3-1. I think this is a very close game here. And I like Louisville plus the points. And again, you might as well throw a little sprinkle there on the money line as well.
1: Let's have a little fun with a little sprinkle. I will be on Louisville plus 6.5. We'll do that when we do our best bets. Newsflash, it was the best bet a week ago. And it's week one. Come on, plus 220. Will has me enticed. Get one of those boosts. Jack that baby up. And hopefully it's a big fat ticket coming my way at around 11 Eastern on Sunday evening. Well, final one here on the college football card Saturday. Take Michigan and Eastern Michigan's ending out of it. Your biggest takeaway from what you saw in all the games would be what?
12: I guess my biggest takeaway would be you got to get some better games. It's Labor Day weekend. You're not going against the NFL. I know these teams don't want to schedule tough because it's going to get used against them. If I'm Texas, if I'm these other teams, Ohio State, why am I going to book a competitive opponent week one? I'm going to take my free win. I'm going to play my cupcake. I'm going to be 1-0 and move on. But man, it just makes for some bad viewing, especially Labor Day. You know, people finally finish up summer plans, vacations, whatever. Not everyone's like us and just dying to watch football. You got to give us some better games. The games yesterday were really, really rough. We had a long time without having a lot of competitive football to watch.
1: Here's the bottom line. Got to start scheduling some conference games right out of the gate. That, to me, is how you go and solve that problem. Get a couple of conference games right out of the gate. You won't have the same sort of complaint. Mine would be Dabo Swinney, beyond cooked. Maybe it's time to get on television sooner rather than later. What an embarrassment from Clemson. We have an NFL Week 1 card to get to. We have Cole Thompson who we're going to get to. We have our best bets. A loaded final 40-plus minutes of the show. JJ and Will, VSiN Weekend Morning Line. 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
1: 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You know, Will, just to peel back the curtain a little bit to let our VSiN audience know what goes on, you know, like between breaks, we have like our 3-4 minute break. I'm like trying to set up my wife with the U.S. Open. She wants to watch the Sabalenka match. So like I'm fiddling around. I'm like, oh, I don't think you got to go to ESPN. I think you got to go to like, you know, on a YouTube TV to have like the breakdowns. So that way you don't get the cut-ins or any of that stuff. Why do I bring all of this up? I have been a master throughout the 4+ months we've been doing this show together of nailing the amount of time that we have between the breaks. Like I've just been like, yes, clockwork, 3 minutes here, clockwork, 2 minutes there. I come back into my office and I see that we have 5 seconds left before coming back to break. I think that's the closest call we've had in any of the shows that have done well.
12: Yeah, yeah, good job by you there. I had one a couple weeks ago where show was about to start and you look and there's like, all right, 4 minutes to go, you know, between breaks. And I think it was the previous show into ours. And then I looked again and there was still 4 minutes. They said, wow, there's still 4 minutes. There's still 3 minutes. I realized that the screen had froze and that's when we're like, oh no. And I had to scramble, but yeah, those are a little inside baseball. And I guess since we're doing inside baseball, you did a podcast with Mike Francesa a few days ago. I met Mike, I would say a year and a half ago at a Fairfield basketball game. I've been trying to get him on the podcast. I met him. He couldn't have been nicer. Took a picture with him, you know, big time fan of his. And you know, for all these years, you know, hey, I'm you know, happy to come on. He crickets. I haven't heard back from him. So I text you and him at the same time.
1: What you're telling me is I have to facilitate this.
12: Yes.
1: I can see what I can do.
12: I was just throwing it out there that maybe if he knows I know JJ, something will land. So I text you and Francesa, hey, great podcast, guys. To be honest, I didn't even listen to it. I just saw you guys did one together. I will listen to it at some point. But I was just throwing the fishing net out there. And you know, look, that wouldn't be the worst thing in the world if we can get Mike on the show.
1: I feel like that is the side text.
12: I get it.
1: That'll be okay. A side text to the big guy who's all over the place. By the way, a better short game in golf than you would think. I play with him. I play with him once a year. You know, me and Mike go way back to, you know, he's a guy that has always been a big advocate of mine. He, you know, has been a big supporter of my career. So he has us out to his club every year. So we go and play golf. He uses like 3 or 4 clubs. But man, you get him inside 100 yards. He's sticking the chips. He's making the putts. Impressive. Very impressive.
12: Great teeth and great, great short game.
1: Unbelievable teeth. Yes. I need to know the secret. Man, maybe I'll figure that out before I leave this earth. To get us back on track here, Will, out of the 2 games that we have coming up Wednesday and Thursday in the NFL, which one are you more excited to bet? Patriots, Seahawks, Niners, Rams.
12: I'm starting to talk myself into the 49ers getting to, and I think it'll be a 4, so I haven't bet it. And who knows, maybe a 4 pops up with all the enthusiasm, all the hype around the Rams. But I think the 49ers are a live dog. You got a coach, you got a quarterback, you got a coach in Shanahan that's done well against McVay. If nothing else, you know, maybe you're down 10 late and you get a backdoor situation. I think the Rams, and you know, I don't know what you make of it. I don't get too much into, you know, the travel stuff. And it's interesting. They're taking different approaches. I think the 49ers are getting there way ahead of time, and the Rams are showing up last possible moment. They're not going to adjust. They're going to go on adrenaline. They're going to play the game, and they're going to get the hell out of there, which is interesting maybe to track the rest of the season, you know, if there's a little bit of a hangover factor. But I like San Francisco. I think they're live there. You get a good team and a good quarterback, plus points at a point of the season where they're not banged up yet, because the 49ers are banged up a little bit with Pearsall. But, you know, they're always, it seems, banged up by the end of these seasons. But San Francisco, a team that, you know, people forget, the Rams, to a lot of people, were the best team. The Seahawks won the Super Bowl. The 49ers had a home game to win that division and get the one seed on a couple of days after, into the new year here in 2026. So I like San Francisco. I like Seattle, too. I think, to your point, I think you said it well. New England couldn't block them last year in the Super Bowl. Why would anything be different now? And I know New England's better and A.J. Brown and all that, but that's a tough place to win. It's a tough environment. So I like Seattle. I like San Francisco. I haven't bet either yet. What I get the sense you're more towards the dog with San Francisco, and you're more of a stay away on Seattle, New England. But I also know you. You like action. By the time Seattle, New England kicks off, you're going to want to bet something.
1: Stay away, first football game in the NFL calendar. Come on. Well, you know me better than that. Come on.
12: That's what I thought.
1: It doesn't mean it would be a circa contest play. It doesn't mean it would be a plant the flag type of game. Out of the two I mentioned, listen, I love San Francisco week one. I do. I Shanahan's had great success against McVay. I think the Niners are definitely on equal footing with the other two teams within the division. There's a lot of age, and there are questions about health with that team. But I think they're going to be pretty healthy going in from Jump Street, Pearsall notwithstanding. I'm grabbing 3.5. See, I actually would look at it the other way, Will. I feel like if you like 3.5, grab it now. You don't want to get screwed, and that ends up falling on 3, and it ends up being a Ram by 3 week one margin. 3.5 to me, grab it. Like, that's my advice. Here's the thing with Seattle and New England. Costas came on a few minutes ago and brought up the point about the Seattle secondary. It's fair, because listen, A.J. Brown, Romeo Doubs, Hunter Henry, Drake May's super talented. You know he's been stewing on that Super Bowl loss for the last 5 months. But if he doesn't have time to throw, it's incredibly problematic. Does the loss of Kenneth Walker change the calculus at all for you? Because remember, he was Super Bowl MVP in that game. I know he's a running back. It's not like, you know, it's not the biggest deal in the world. It's not like having a quarterback, for goodness sakes. But that is one element that is different for Seattle in what they had in Santa Clara last year and what they will not have coming up on Wednesday night.
12: Yeah, I thought the real MVP, not to diminish what Walker has, you know, did in the game, I thought the real MVP was more just the unit defensively for Seattle, and Walker, you know, had the best stats. He couldn't give it to Darnold. He didn't do enough. I think they'll be fine. I think these running backs are generally replaceable except for the great, great ones, and I don't put Walker on that level. So I think they'll be fine. They drafted the kid Price. They got Charbonnet. I think they'll be okay at running back. I get the sense you tend to agree with that or no?
1: Well, Charbonnet is going to take some time. He's not coming back till later in the year. But they did draft a running back.
12: I just meant in general, but good point.
1: No, I totally understand it. But you, I feel like I've been talking up this Seattle play for a couple of weeks. You don't seem as in love with it maybe as you were a month ago. Is that reasonable?
12: No, I still feel good about it. I still feel like they're being slept on for a Super Bowl winner. Everyone just kind of brushes into the side. Yeah, you won it last year, but you're not going to win it again this year. Darnold was a fluke. Defense won't be as good, whatever the reasons. And I don't know if you've watched Hard Knocks. I was impressed with McDonald. I didn't finish it. It's okay. It's not as fun as
1: I have not watched Hard Knocks, but I'm impressed with McDonald. I don't need to watch Hard Knocks to be impressed. Yeah. He's a smart guy, Will. You know, I guess. Yes. For a guy who's a new age coach, where a lot of people look at these new age coaches and they say they're a bunch of nerds, they can't relate with the players. He seems very relatable with the players. Very.
12: Yes. Players seem to like him, but he's also hard enough where he's got a temper. It's not like, you know, a substitute teacher where they just walk all over him. Because there was one situation, I forget the player. He was getting too close to the quarterback. He was getting too close to Darnold in practice, and he yelled at him once. Then the second time he goes, get the F out of practice, get out of here, you're done, I told you already. And he absolutely unleashes on him verbally. And then he goes up to him later, he goes, man, appreciate the competitive, you know how I get, I know how you get, but you got to stay away from the quarterback. So there's that balance of, you know, he's not too soft on the players, but they like him. He's not a jerk. He kind of walks the line. So plus he's super smart. I agree. I think watching that, and sometimes you can watch that show and pick up on things betting wise where, you know, I know years ago it was Herm Edwards and the Chiefs, like, man, this coaching staff is a disaster. There was the year the Bears coach. That was not impressive. So sometimes you watch these coaching staffs and you can kind of get a peek into the window.
1: Yeah, you know, when you watch Hard Knocks, you know the coaches that are inept. You know.
12: Yep, it's a good point. Even the Giants, the offseason one, it gave you into a window into, oh boy, they're not really buttoned up here. So I think from a betting avenue, it is there is some use watching Hard Knocks. Although again, it's kind of lost its luster, JJ. I know for years it was the only look into the live, you know, what players go through, what these teams are like. We have so much content now. The Netflix shows, the training camp videos. It's not as special. They don't show the cuts anymore, but that was one takeaway. McDonald was super impressive.
1: I like the in-season Hard Knocks a lot more now than
12: it's pretty
1: the
12: good.
1: Training camp Hard Knocks. I've gotten into the in-season Hard Knocks quite a bit. They'll never do another off-season one after what happened with Joe Shane and the New York Giants, but hey, Joe Shane's still living and kicking. Because now all his power has gone to John Harbaugh as the head coach. We got a lot more coming your way. Best bets are still to come. Cole Thompson, who's going to set the stage for us in what's going on in college football. That is still to come. JJ and Will right here. Visa Weekend Morning Line. Coming right back.
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1: 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We welcome in Cole Thompson, host for SEC Unfiltered, managing editor for the Texans Wire. Cole, here's how we'll start. Ton of games on Saturday. Your biggest week one takeaway, other than the nightmare or the craziness or everything that we saw with Michigan and Eastern Michigan, we have to take that out of the equation. You can take it any which way from there. What would it be?
9: Two things. Number one, you can't expect to know everything about a college football team in the offseason simply because of what you see in preview magazines or what you're hearing about in fall camp. And number two, it's week one. Let's not overreact to every little detail. Like, again, we can talk about what LSU did last night. They put on a clinic. They never were able to run the football efficiently in the Brian Kelly era. They had over 300 rushing yards and were averaging 6 yards a clip. They have the talent to finally feel like that they're moving the football with the second gear offensively. But maybe you have to ask yourself, is Clemson really that bad defensively? They lost all of their key starters on the defensive line outside of Will Helt. So maybe we're going to get a better test in 2 weeks when they take on a team like Ole Miss that still has William Echols, that still has Suntarian Perkins. It's good to see that this is a Lane Kiffin team that right now feels like that we are going to have, now the Tigers back in the conversation of a college football playoff berth, but more competition will give you a better gauge. Meanwhile, Texas looked legit in a wagon against Texas State. What happens next week when you go up against Ohio State? That put on an absolute clinic against Ball State, which was expected. And then on the flip side, what about Miami? You know, it doesn't matter, guys, who you are facing. When your quarterback has more touchdowns than incompletions, that's an elite performance. And Darian Mensa, in my opinion, should be the favorite to win the Heisman after week one. But we're going to get more of an opportunity to see what he looks like against Wake Forest, against Clemson, against Notre Dame down the stretch. And maybe there are some hiccups along the way to where you see this Miami team and say, they may be the juggernaut that's unstoppable, but at the same time, you may end up having a hiccup or two that now leads to 11-1 finish. There was a lot of good, a lot of bad. And every single year we overhype one or two teams that's supposed to be in the college football playoff conversation. Like Boise, like Oregon yesterday going down to the wire with Boise State. What if Boise ends up going undefeated the rest of the way and they win the Pac-12 and they go to the college football playoff? That's going to look like a very good win for Oregon at the end of the season. So just because you see something in week one doesn't mean that you need to go ahead and jump on the bandwagon or sell all your stock. Last season we watched as Alabama went into Dope Campbell Stadium and got their butts handed to them. It was a straight up murder. And one team finished 5-7 and the other team went to the playoff.
12: All right, Cole, I'll give you the floor. As much as I didn't like the ending, and a lot of people didn't like the ending in the Michigan-Western Michigan game, there is something cool and special about when you see an ending live that you know is going to be shown forever. That is an ending that's going to live forever. Western Michigan got completely screwed. You have a different take on it. Well, what was your thoughts here on just a wild ending in Ann Arbor? And spin it forward here to the Week 2 matchup against Oklahoma.
9: So I think that when you look at the statement that came on out by the Big Ten, and then you actually saw the visual evidence of what the camera crew was watching, they made the right call. The problem I think everybody has is that how is the clock that far off? And I understand that we live in this world of unofficial times. How do you have it that far of a distance to where it's clear as day when we are all watching at home? Ball still is hanging in the air. Clock has struck zero. There should not be a play. To now, oh, we're going to give you one more opportunity. And JJ Buchanan, the star transfer from Utah, who came on over with Kyle Whittingham, comes on up and saves the day. Like, Vanilla Thunder is now a savior in Ann Arbor in his first game because he had 126 receiving yards and the game-winning touchdown. But the big takeaway that I have here is that Michigan deserved to lose that game because of how they looked for 3.5 quarters. They were great on the opening drive. Bryce Underwood looked in control underneath this new offensive coordinator in Jason Beck. And then 57 minutes go by and you need 2 throws, including an extra second added onto the clock, to be able to beat a Western Michigan team that, let me remind everybody, has 19 new starters. I understand that they won the MAC last season, but this is a brand new version of the Broncos. Every one of their key players left, and they looked more physical than you in the trenches. They were better at running the football than you. Their quarterback play was more sufficient. They won the turnover battle. Guys, they won the time of possession against Michigan, a team that has been known for being physical and run-oriented, by over 20 minutes of action. That's a concern in itself. And so you look at this game next week against Oklahoma, and on one hand, you could say, naturally, one game, you shouldn't put too much into it. Watch as Bryce Underwood comes on out and has the party and the reawakening and looks the guy for the long term underneath Kyle Whittingham. And that's a good train of thought. On the other hand, guys, there are some things that you just look at with Michigan after yesterday and realize in 6 days it can't be corrected. Bryce Underwood's throwing motion is atrocious. His footwork is beyond erratic. It's puke-worthy of how terrible it looks at times. The offensive line was abysmal working upfield to the second and third level, and there was no separation in the rushing attack. Underwood was arguably the worst player on the field yesterday, and he still led the team in rushing. What does that say about what you got with Savion Hyder? What does that say what you have with Jordan Marshall? And what does that say about your overall offensive line? At the end of the day, you get a win. You're going to see the scoreboard say 1-0. But I thought it was absolutely pitiful how horrendous this team looked yesterday. And I thought, honestly, probably the worst thing of all was seeing a program that just 2 years ago was cutting down nets and saying, we are the victors of the college football landscape, to rush the field in a win over Western Michigan. Like, big Blue Nation, have some pride out there if you can.
1: Not going to fight you on that take. And right there with you, I'll be on the Oklahoma Sooners next week, overreaction or not. Okay, let's get to this game later on today. Features an SEC team. Ole Miss, Dawlings of last year, Chambliss, people won for the Heisman Trophy, but a new coaching staff, questions on that defense. Brohm as an underdog has been unbelievable at Louisville. He's great as a dog. He's not so great as a favorite. Cole, what's your take? Who do you like? Louisville, Ole Miss, line at 6.5.
9: JJ, this is going to come off as really disrespectful to Louisville, but they're the most predictable, boring team in college football for all the right reasons, because they have competent quarterback play from the transfer portal. They are very disciplined, and they're always going to get to 9 wins, but they can't get out of their own way in one matchup that gets them to the college football playoff. But they did a really good job this offseason backportaling in talent, especially on the offensive side. I love what they bring in Trey Richardson. I love Foley, the tight end they brought in from Tulsa. They have 2 running backs in the law firm known as Brown and Brown with Isaac and Trayshawn. So to have those two being able to make plays with a young quarterback like Lincoln Kienholz, that is massive, I think, for the opportunity for a team like Louisville to set the tone against a really good but not great Ole Miss defensive front. One thing that I'm going to be looking forward in this game, especially if I'm on the Louisville side, can Clev Lubin, who in my opinion is the best defensive player in the ACC, be able to take advantages against these 2 young tackles? The thing that Ole Miss has is veteranship on the interior of their offensive line. They have two new starters at left and right tackle. Can you win those battles and put yourself in a position to where you get after Trinidad Chambliss? Because even though he is probably the best player when it comes to playing backyard football, having a quarterback have to move outside the pocket, it's always better than not. So look at this game. I think at the end of the day, you can come away feeling really positive about what Louisville's doing in this season underneath Jeff Brohm. But I take the better quarterback and I take the better running back, which is really hard to say because Isaac Brown's a top five running back in the sport. Kevon Lacy and Trinidad Chambliss are different. I'm taking Ole Miss to win. I'm taking Ole Miss to cover.
1: Fair enough. All right, you got like 30 seconds. Next week, Texas, Ohio State, the rematch. Texas is laying 1.5. Arch getting revenge against Patricia and that Buckeye defense, or not so fast?
9: I am still not so fast, but I'm at the point of where you know that this offense can be so dynamic this season. You know, I was talking to a buddy of mine out in Austin. He told me that the one thing that they feared was that last season with Pete Kwiatkowski on the defense, there was too much of an emphasis for Steve Sarkisian to try to micromanage. He doesn't have to worry about that with Will Muschamp. And you saw that yesterday with the Grayson Littleton fumble return, a couple of big takeaways in the second half. I think there's so much of a focus now for Steve Sarkisian to be on this offense that they're going to be explosive. It's just on the opposing side, you have Jeremiah Smith, Chris Henry, and an accurate quarterback in Julian Sang. Whoever has the better run game, I think, is going to come away unscathed. I'm going to lean Texas right now, but there is a world where, once again, we see Arthur Smith and company. They dial up a game plan. They have Texas on its skates. They have their secondary lights out, and nobody can stop Jeremiah Smith where they win this one. Give me Texas close, but at the same time, don't be shocked if you tell me that this is a game that goes in favor of Ohio State.
1: Cole, great perspective, man. Enjoy the games later on today. Enjoy the college football next week. It has begun. Enjoy the rest of your day, all right, dude?
9: Thanks, guys.
1: Thanks, Cole. There from Cole Thompson. We'll wrap it up with a bang. Best bets, college, NFL, baseball, it's all on the table. We'll walk it off next.
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1: It's the home stretch, Sunday edition, Labor Day weekend edition of the VSiN Weekend Morning Line. It is Will Hill alongside John Jastrzemski. And Will, as we now get to our best bets, you know, I was just talking about this with our guy PJ off the air. I feel like in the shows that we have done together, I have not listed five best bets at like any point. But it does make sense now on Labor Day weekend with the NFL back, with college football back, with baseball still going, that I would have a lot more to work with here on the card. So I guess when I talk it out that way, I guess it makes sense, right?
12: It does. And we should probably let the audience know. I don't think we've talked about this. We talked a little bit off the air. We will not be back in our usual Sunday spot here. We're going back to, you know, Mitch and Paulie, I think, in this spot. And then JVT and Stormy will do a great job with the live stuff. So it's been a pleasure. Hopefully we will reunite at some point. But You're going out with a bang. It's almost like, you know, those going out of business sales. Everything must go. So you are firing the chamber here as we go down swinging.
1: I am firing the chamber on a Sunday. And I guess with the way you set that up, I should take the T-box on it, shouldn't I?
12: Go for it.
1: All right, let's do it. Our best bets for Sunday and beyond. I'm not going to spend too much time on this Louisville game. We've talked about it a bunch. If you can grab a seven, grab a seven. That said, I don't think it's going to matter that much. I think Louisville is playing a three-point game. I think Louisville is actually going to go and beat Ole Miss outright. So, of course, that is our first play for the nightcap in college football. We've talked about this game so much over the last 2 weeks. Now, this game we have not talked about nearly as much because I think it is going to be far more lopsided between Notre Dame and Wisconsin. But I think the way to play it is to go and capitalize on Notre Dame in the first half. Angry, ticked off team, didn't make the playoff a year ago, national TV audience, at Lambeau Field, Carr looking to go and maybe answer what Mensa was able to do for Miami. And you don't want to lay 21, I get it. You don't want to be sweating out backups, I get it. Let's just take the Irish to be up by more than 11.5 points at the end of the first half. Let's have this be 17-3 Notre Dame going in a locker room at Lambeau. We're going to be very, very happy with that result. So those are the two that I am going to give you in the college football. Now, you want one as far as Major League Baseball? I'll give you two. I think Texas, who has been the master of avoiding these sweeps, they've done this so much throughout the course of this year. Let's take the Rangers to avoid the sweep mercifully against the Tampa Bay Rays. Listen, Gore, it doesn't exactly inspire confidence, but you make the same point for Seymour, both started pitchers with ERAs over four. Public all over the Rays. Understand why they'd be all over the Rays. Let's take a contrarian one right out of the game. Let's take Texas. at even money against Tampa. Now, this one, this is just riding the fade Aaron Nola trends against the Atlanta Braves. Aaron Nola gets bombed by the Atlanta Braves. Mr. Molly has thrown the ball brilliantly since he's been acquired from the San Francisco Giants. He's got a sub-1.5 ERA since the Braves acquired him. I'm going to take the Braves to go and take 2 or 3 from the Phillies. People keep wondering how Atlanta finds ways to do it. They know how to win games in a regular season. I'm taking the Braves to win 2 out of 3. They're going to win the NL East. They're going to make one hell of a statement. Braves, even money, play number 4. And then last but not least, Will Hill. Got to wait until Thursday night

0: with a pretty comfortable win, and the game stays under the total. And I'll go Yankees here. I bet them both games here against the Padres. Could have, should have won Friday night. Didn't, won on Saturday. I just like the way they're playing. Starting to swing the bats better the last month or so. They've had Garcia. They got Bellinger back. For a while, this team was just starved for offense, and they were an underbetter's dream. And the Nerfy in the Yankee games for months now, for a month. Chris Passero, friend of the show, VSiN contributor, has talked about this trend where you bet the Nerfy in the Yankee games, you can basically retire off the last 6 weeks or so. But Cole's been good, swinging the bats better. I like the pitching matchup, and I like the price here for the Yankees to get it done, who ultimately I think fall short in the AL East. But I'm kind of with you, JJ. Even though I don't think they win it, I think they make it competitive. They play Tampa four times in a couple weeks. If you can get within two, you set yourself up where maybe you have a big week. And even though you don't have the tiebreaker, you can put a little scare into the Rays, but I think the Rays ultimately win. But Yankees, we'll see here if they can chop into the deficit here going into the final few weeks of the season. But I do think they win today.
1: You know, I was thinking about the Yankees. I'm laying off the game just because it's the last game of a West Coast trip, and it always scares me from time to time, Will. And listen, as far as who this game matters a lot more for, the San Diego Padres, they need to get in gear because they're in a dogfight for that final wildcard spot in the National League. Arizona leads it at the moment. The Padres had a terrible, terrible road trip, got embarrassed by the Tampa Bay Rays. And Michael King is throwing the ball well. Michael King going up against his former team. I actually thought about an under in this game, Will. Cole's throwing great to your point. King is having a solid season. I still don't trust the Yankee lineup and offense. I mean, the final three or four innings of that game, Saturday night, I mean, it was just a zero fest between the Yankees and the Padres. Kind of like a total under 7.5. Could I get you on board with that?
0: Unders on the Yankee games have been a good way to go. That's been pretty profitable the last month or so. They've just been under after under. So certainly don't want to play the over for sure.
1: So best of luck with those. Will Ryan with the Yankees at even money, and he is taking the under in the Notre Dame-Wisconsin game at 47.5. Now, the Super Bowl picks are on record. You went with All Reliable in Kansas City, who is not All Reliable according to the odds boards this year. There's a lot more value on the Chiefs because of the uncertainty with Patrick Mahomes. And then you took the team that I've been talking about all summer long that, listen, I'll be more than happy if the Cowboys go to the Super Bowl because I got them over wins. I got them to win the division. I may have a sprinkle on a Prescott MVP bet. So, I mean, if they go to the Super Bowl, there's a good chance that ends up all going according to script. But is the chief bet just the idea that Mahomes is going to be on a revenge tour and people are forgetting how good he is?
0: It's part of that. It's part of, you know, the ball broke their way 2 years ago. And they weren't as good as their 15-1, eventually 15-2 record. They got buried in the Super Bowl. But last year, the ball went against them, and they really lost a bunch of games they could have, maybe should have won. So I think they'll get in the playoffs. And you know what? Once they get in the playoffs, I'd rather have Mahomes than any of these other guys. So that's kind of the thinking there. And I don't love any of these other AFC teams. And I like Dallas. I just think that defense is much better. The fact that they stole Caleb Downs and your team passed on him where they did in the draft, I think he's a game-changing player. The elite, the offense we know is elite, and I'm sure the networks would not mind a Cowboys-Chiefs Super Bowl. That is just right out of, like, you know, a storybook, a fantasy for them in terms of the ratings and all the storylines you get with that one.
1: And we'll see if I chose wisely or poorly, or it will be totally irrelevant. Because in the AFC, Niners, I was supremely confident I was taking them in the NFC well. The AFC, I was toying. I'm like, do I go Texans? Do I go Bengals? Do I go Texans? Do I go Bengals? I ended up trusting Joe Burrow. We'll see if I chose wisely or poorly. Dude, it's been a ton of fun, man. Pleasure working with you, and I'm sure this won't be the last time we do a show together. I'm just throwing that out there.
0: Neither of us is going to cry, right? We can't make it. We got to make it through.
1: No,
0: the rest.
1: We're okay. Crying, I've done enough.
0: It's been a pleasure, man. Yeah, it's been fun. Hopefully do it again down the road.
1: And open invite, by the way, whenever you want to hop on with me, you let me know. Great job by PJ, Chris, Andrew, John, Aramis, the whole crew here at VSiN. And don't go anywhere. Coming up, Ready, Set, Bet, Matt Brown. He's going to have Colby Marchio with Best Bets in MLB. Live Bet Sunday with Femi and Joe. Scotty's taking over at 6. And then cashing out with our guy, Dusty, coming up at 10 p.m. Eastern. For Will Hill, John Jastrzemski, VSiN Weekend Morning Line. Go cash those tickets. Enjoy your Sunday. Be good, everybody.

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16: The Sports Betting Network. Matt Brown here for the next 3 hours. We have more college football to talk with you guys after a massive day yesterday. We'll have Ryan McIntyre in here. CJ Sullivan will join us as well. We'll get their thoughts and more on not just what happened and went down yesterday, but what's going on today and Monday as well. Greg Peterson will join us a little bit later. We'll get his thoughts on Major League Baseball. I know Major League Baseball kind of starting to take a back seat here as we roll into football season, but some really intriguing races that are still going on out there, not only division-wise, but we got the 6-7 different teams going for wild card spots, all of that. We'll see what Greg has in his account today as well. It's my final time to chat with you guys before we get real NFL football. So my thoughts on the Wednesday and Thursday game, any futures that I have in my account. I've got some other things that we want to get into here. We have the contests that are going to be going on. We got all kinds of things to talk about here today. So don't go anywhere next 3 hours. I do apologize to any of you out there on our VSiN Watch app or on YouTube TV. It is humid today here in Las Vegas. The hair, not on point. I get it. I understand. It's a thing. You find the product that works for the dry air out here and all, and the next thing you know, they throw in humidity. Things go sideways. It is what it is. I'm sorry. We're going to make it through. It's my flu game here for the hairdo, so we'll make it through no matter what. The big topic yesterday, and I thought I was going to come in here and start off here with the Tigers versus the Tigers and Clemson and LSU, but instead, was it or was it not? Did it or did it not happen? Because, again, if there was no time on the clock, couldn't have possibly have happened, right? Well, Michigan in Western Michigan, 13-12 is your final as Bryce Underwood hucks up a ball with, no time left on the clock for the second time. Catch made about the half-yard line. Guy falls into the end zone. They win over Western Michigan. The real story here being, was there actually still a second on the clock? And if you're watching in real time, and this is where the real problem begins in all of this, because if you're watching with your own eyeballs, you just assume what you're watching on the screen is what is official. Well, that's as we find out afterwards, and the Big Ten comes out with a statement, lets us know what you see with your eyeballs is actually not official at all. So they go back and let us know that you're not actually getting how much time is left in the game whenever you're watching this, which is just wild to me. All the technology we have, I can land a rover on the moon with my cell phone, and yet I don't know what if the time on the television is actually the right time or not with these games. And so they kind of go in, they show you the videos. So, I mean, by the letter of the law, I mean, it was right, I guess. But it's just from a viewing experience and certainly from a talking head experience and conspiracy theorist experience out there, it makes for a really, really terrible experience. You can sit there and you look and you can say, oh, they just wanted to give them one more chance at this. It's Michigan. How could we never? You know what? I understand why people were thinking that. It was obviously zeros on the clock for what we saw. That being said, officially, there was a tick left, and they go and they get it done. I think the most embarrassing thing I've seen in a hot minute is the proud Michigan fan base storming the field after needing a second Hail Mary to beat Western Michigan. I mean, come on, dude. I mean, guys, I get it. College kids, you've seen it, all growing up. You're super excited to be in the stands. I know college football's back, but you got it. You got to have more pride than that. Can't do it. Anyway, Michigan will be 1-0 heading into next week with all of that. And again, at the end of the day, it was the right call. It just really is terrible from a viewing perspective. And Bryce Underwood, this team is toast. Like, this is a guy, LSU dodged such a bullet. Bryce Underwood committed to LSU, ends up taking more money to go to Michigan. He is not good. I mean, there's so many things that you can hate about Bryce Underwood. And I think this team is going to be on the struggle bus this year for sure, as long as he is under center. LSU 51, Clemson 10, and the reason we go to this one, not only for my personal bias and not only for us to sit here and do the victory lap about talking about how LSU was going to thump Clemson, but mainly because this is kind of the story heading into week number one here. Lane Kiffin takes over down in Baton Rouge. Dabo Swinney doing stuff the old school way. Doesn't like the transfer portal. That's not how we do it here at Clemson. Might want to start doing it that way at Clemson, or you're going to be out of a job, as LSU just absolutely thumps Clemson. It was never a game. Second play of the game, there was a turnover, a tipped pass. Clemson ends up intercepting the ball. They don't do anything with it on offense. They kick a field goal, and then LSU rattles off 51 straight points. And Clemson gets a little trash touchdown there at the end when the third stringers were in for LSU, 51-10. They move on. Lane Kiffin, in typical Lane Kiffin fashion, had to throw some jabs in there. You know, at halftime, he's getting interviewed and said, like, yeah, we should have been up 38-0. and then had to turn back around to Holly Rowe and say, imagine if we had pro players on the field. Look, Kevin's embracing being the troll. He's embracing being Darth Vader. He wants to be the enemy. Fine. Go ahead. Win games and you can do that. Win games and you can do that. Lose games and try that and see what happens. That's all I'm saying. Kiffin, do you, as long as you're winning games. Lose games and try that, going to be a different story. It does, though, propel LSU, I think, into a little bit more of a real scenario as a possible playoff contender, national championship contender. I think people need to see it with their own eyes. As we talked about yesterday, multiple different times leading into the game, the talent was always there. They went in, they raided the transfer portal. They got so many good players to come in. But it's different to have a whole bunch of good players on the field and then be able to play together and things be able to happen. And listen, Sam Levitt was not incredibly sharp to start this game. He would be the first one to tell you. And Lane Kiffin certainly said that after the game. But run game was great. Defense was great. When they did connect on pass plays, it worked out very good. And now they'll be on the road at Ole Miss in 2 weeks, and that'll be the first test. Louisiana Tech next week. So not a bye week, but shouldn't be anything there for them. And then they'll be on the road at Ole Miss. And then we see what this team is made out of. Oregon 34, Boise State 27. Boise threatened very hard to knock off the number two team in the country in week number one. Oregon never led by more than 7 points in this game. Down 17-7 late in the second quarter in this game as well. You kind of felt like Oregon was going to pull it out. Boise never really, really took advantage of the miscues and things like that to kind of step on the neck there of the Ducks. But boy, you escape, you move on. A win's a win's a win, and no one will even remember this if you go undefeated and if you get to the end of the season and all this stuff like that. No one's even going to care, but it is certainly something that you want to look at and maybe reassess what you thought of this Oregon squad. That said, for whatever reason, Boise State always gives us team hell. One of the other interesting finishes of the day yesterday, Auburn 17, Baylor 16. Baylor decides to go for two to win the game at the end. One of the best tackles at the goal line you will ever see. The throw was a little bit behind, about a half a foot behind the receiver. So instead of being able to just catch it on the run and fall into the end zone, had to lean back a little bit, catch it behind him just a little bit, and that was enough to get tackled at the inch-yard line. At the inch line. Can't be the inch yard line, can it? The inch line. They get tackled at the inch line. And Auburn will start the season 1-0 as well, 17-16. Baylor does not convert on the 2-point conversion and was a couple of inches from them being 1-0. DJ Lagway, of course, getting going there for Baylor. 27 of 54, so not incredibly efficient. 333, two touchdowns, and a pick. So we'll see again. DJ Lagway, transfer out of Florida. Big, big, big-time recruit. Can the change of scenery do well for him? We shall see. A bunch of blowouts if you look kind of down the rest of the top 25. Ohio State 56-3 over Ball State. Georgia 63-3 over Tennessee State. Texas 59-7 over Texas State. Indiana and North Texas was closer maybe longer than an Indiana fan or backer would have liked, but they end up getting it done 52-16. A&M 50-0. Over Missouri State, Texas Tech 33-10 over Abilene Christian, Alabama 48-10 over East Carolina, BYU crushes Utah Tech 63-7, Penn State shuts out Marshall 45-0 in front of 108,000, Tennessee 56-9 over Furman, Iowa 40-0 over Northern Illinois, and Houston did struggle there with Oregon State for a decent amount of this one, but ends up getting a 13-point win, 33-20. Over Oregon State. So when you kind of look at how college football played out yesterday, no massive upsets. There were some challenges somewhere along the way for some of these teams, but at the end of the day, did get it done, and there's something to be said for getting a win and not letting the game slip away from you. So lots to look forward to as we head into week number two. And again, still college football today, still college football on Monday as well. We'll get everybody's thoughts on that. Yesterday over in Major League Baseball, the Cubs 6-5 over the Marlins. This Cubs team continues to kind of surge, getting hot at the right time. Pete Crow Armstrong just continues to get it. Even when he doesn't have a big game, he still just does something. 1-for-4 with an RBI. I mean, the guy's got 94 RBI on the season, hitting towards the top of the lineup. It's not easy to do when you're hitting towards the top of the lineup, but when you have 39 dingers, you've knocked yourself himself 39 times. So there's that, but MVP race absolutely donezo there with that. When the Phillies do get it done over the Braves, and so remember, Phillies not only very well in the thick of it when it comes to the wild card, but still has a chance to go and knock off the Braves. These head-to-heads certainly count. And Kyle Schwarber, 2-for-3, couple walks as well. Hit homer number 41 on the season for Kyle Schwarber there in this one. Zach Wheeler, 6 innings, 9 Ks for him in this one. Just 3 hits allowed. Zach Wheeler with the big performance and gets it done for this Phillies team that, again, is trying to maybe run down the Braves over there in the East. We do have a game that is going to be starting here momentarily over in Major League Baseball. It is the Brewers and the Reds. This is Kyle Harrison, Brady Singer. Massive favorites are the Brewers, about minus 150-ish out there right now, 8.5. You got a couple of minutes if you want to get in on that one. Kyle Harrison, one of my favorite pitchers in baseball to watch pitch. It would be Brewers or pass for me, but I, again, you know my style, guys. I don't really play it once it gets to that kind of minus 150 number. So we'll just pass. We'll sit there and watch, see if Kyle Harrison can deal and see if maybe there's just a lot of value there on this Brewer team once we get to the postseason. Don't go anywhere. Just getting started here. Ready, set, bet.
17: This is a Bloomberg Business of Sports report. A Louisiana judge issued a preliminary injunction against the NCAA, clearing the path for NFL players to play in college. East Baton Rouge Parish Judge William Jordan issued the ruling. The Southeastern Conference announced heavy potential punishment for teams that bring in ex-pros. The NFL is holding off on making any alliances with prediction market companies, even as many other top leagues and events embrace the new form of sports betting. The NFL has expressed concerns about the need for stronger rules in the prediction market area of sports betting and has asked operators to refrain from offering certain types of bets. The league has stated it is not ready to enter into commercial partnerships with prediction markets like Kalshi due to uncertainty and inadequate regulation. It comes as New Jersey has filed a petition asking the U.S. Supreme Court to shut down prediction markets in the state. With a Bloomberg Business of Sports report, I'm Michael Barr.
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16: I've been here on VSiN, the sports betting network. Matt Brown in, and appreciate you guys being with us here on a Sunday morning. YouTube TV, we got the quad box action going on, and this is a great time to do it. You can throw the volume on me. You can watch the Reds and the Brewers. We have Sabalenka and Townsend on right now as well. We got the Walker Cup going on the Golf Channel. But you can just listen to us. You can listen to us talk here on the network. 189 now over on SiriusXM. So if you were already favored, it doesn't matter anyway. But if you're trying to find us, 189 over there. VSiN Watch app, of course, and terrestrial stations across this great country of ours. Sabalenka 5-2 on Taylor Townsend there in the first set. Producer Rick lets me know a bunch of breaks happening so far in this one, but we are as Sabalenka is serving at 5-2 down love 30. So yeah, this is nobody getting it done with the serve here in this one, but number one seed in Sabalenka, Townsend into the second round into the round of 16 for the second year in a row there for her. Big dog here though to Sabalenka. When we look yesterday, Major League Baseball kind of finishing up what we saw and where this puts us in the grand scheme of things and the big picture. Red Sox get it done 5-0 over the Orioles. Now, this Orioles team was one that we were kind of watching as they were surging, putting themselves back into the playoff picture. And now we've looked up here on September the 6th. They've lost 5 in a row, and it's basically done so. I mean, this is a team that... And I know they're only 3 games out, but it's just you got to play better than the Twins, you got to play better than the Rangers, you got to play better than the Guardians, you got to play better than the Blue Jays, all those teams down the stretch. And you know, you kind of look at this and with the talent that's on that team, you got to wonder how this team looks next year, what the front office looks like next year, everything with this team, because while there are definitely more disappointing teams in baseball this year, there has to be a lot to be said about the Orioles at least being in the top 3. And that's a team that's too talented to be sitting at 69 and 74 where they are right now. But we'll see. 5-game losing streak has them on the outside looking in by a few games now on all this. Trevor Story back for the Red Sox, by the way, just if you're kind of trying to judge, is there any team that you might want to take a flyer on now as we head in down the stretch and for a World Series bid? And I mean, listen, getting Trevor Story back kind of under the radar, really solid seasons last couple of years. I mean, he always battles injuries. We know that, but guys kind of under the radar, pretty legit. Roman Anthony back in that lineup for the Red Sox as well. Rays get it done 6-3 over the Rangers in 10 innings. So the Rays just continue to be the Rays. The Rays over there in the East, they're 4 games up on the Yankees. We don't have a ton of games left in all of this. Junior Caminero goes deep, his 38th on the season. Did that off of Jacob DeGrom. That's it. Jacob DeGrom, pretty good outing for him. I mean, 6 innings, only gave up 4 hits. He struck out 7. Unfortunately, 2 of the hits that he gave up went out of the yard. Blue Jays 4-3 over the Royals. And this is kind of the interesting story here now as the Blue Jays, whereas the Orioles are on the swoon, the Blue Jays are on the streak. They are 8-2 over their last 10. And now we look up, and it is a Blue Jays team that is above 500 now on the season, 72-71, and tied with the Guardians for the final wild card spot over in the AL. So every Blue Jay game means something now going down the stretch. They're doing this, by the way, with Vlad Guerrero having a very down year. Maybe he can get hot down the stretch. They found something in Brett Bateman leading off for them as well. Just a super high contact guy, not a lot of power, but just keeps getting on base and scoring runs. And next thing you know, we've now looked up 8-2 in the last 10, 1-4 in a row, tied with the Guardians for the final wild card spot. So that's where we sit with those over on that side. Now, if you look at the West in the AL, I mean, None of these teams want this. I don't think any of them are for real. Listen, we have an Astros ticket. They're three games up on the Rangers. Hopefully we cash that, but none of these teams are for real. Astros, no consistency whatsoever. Rangers can't hit the ball. Mariners, no consistency. Started to hit a little bit better, but still haven't been able to put a ton of games together. Just unbelievably terrible division. Diamondbacks get it done over the Astros in 10 yesterday. Yankees 5-1 over the Padres. You get a good outing out of Rodon. It's a typical Rodon start. He walked 3 and 5 innings. I mean, that's what you're going to get, but he also struck out 7 and 5 innings. So that is the most Rodon start of Rodon starts, but enough for them to get it done 5-1. And then the Dodgers do get it done over the Nationals 6-5 as well. Packed 52K over there into Dodger Stadium yesterday. But the big news here is, will he or won't he, and he being Shohei Ohtani, and will he or won't he end up on the IL? And I said yesterday, I read a couple of articles where people are kind of saying the same thing. Why not? You know, like, why not? Why mess around with it? You're now up 10.5 games on the Diamondbacks. Like, why mess with it? But nothing as of right this second. 12:21 Eastern, 9:21 Pacific here on Sunday the 6th. Nothing official yet. Who knows? Maybe by the end of the show, he could head to the IL and try to get healthy. But if you're up 10.5 games in the division, I just do not understand what we're doing here. There's some pretty good teams in the NL. They are going to need Shohei Ohtani. And hopefully close to 100% as humanly possible. So get him on the IL, guys. What are we doing? Let's not mess around with this anymore. Over Major League Baseball today, if you were looking at dabbling, looking at getting involved, we said we already have one going right now in the Brewers and the Reds. Bottom of the first, two on already there for the Reds in that one. But we got to see what the Phillies can do. Remember, took the game yesterday against the Braves. That shaves off a game now, four games back of the Braves. I'll do the math for you. If they win today, three games back of the Braves. Tyler Molly on the hill for the Braves. Aaron Nola on the hill for the Phillies. And Phillies fans, you know, Nola has actually turned this season around here over the last month and a half. This is a guy that has a nearly 5 ERA on the season, but over his last five games has a 2.25 ERA. It's actually backed up by a 2.9 expected. So, I mean, it's not smoke and mirrors. He's actually really getting it done. Molly, on the other hand, had a few really good starts for the Braves, and now has had a few bad. Well, again, surface stats don't show it, but if you look at what should be happening, he got incredibly, incredibly fortunate. The expected ERA is up over 5, even though the surface statistics is under 2. So that lets you know how pure he's run. But this is a huge, huge game for the Phillies. As we sit right now, this is kind of a coin toss-ish type game. Pretty much 110 on both sides at most places. Give me Nola and the Phillies. I put some Nola and the Phillies. Really struggling on the offensive side for the Braves is Matt Olson. I don't know what's going on with him. I don't know if he's nursing some sort of injury or whatever, but since about the middle of July, we're talking about a guy that's hitting like 160 and has one homer, one of the most prolific home run hitters in baseball, has like a homer and sitting 160 over the last month of the season, month and a half of the season. So Nola's figured it out. I like him in this one. I like the Phillies, especially at the coin flip price. Peyton Tolley going for the Red Sox today up against Kyle Bradish in the Orioles. Tolley, a guy that if you've kind of followed him, you know how he gets by. Even though he has a little bit of an elevated walk rate, he does get a bunch of Ks. He does get a bunch of swing and miss stuff. Bradish, on the other hand, while he was great to start and feel good story here for the Orioles rotation that, again, was just not anything anybody liked, he's looked horrific over the last month and a half. This is two teams going in the wrong directions yet again, going in separate directions again. It is a short-ish price, depending on what market you're in. You can kind of get that minus 130-ish, 127-ish on the Red Sox against this Orioles team. I like the Red Sox. I play the Red Sox here in this one. I'm going to play Tolley. I think he's the better pitcher in this and certainly the better lineup on the Red Sox side of things as well. So definitely going to go with those two. So a couple of early plays here for me over in Major League Baseball. 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
16: Ready, Set, Bet here on VSiN. We do get a run across the board early on here in Major League Baseball as the Reds take a 1-0 lead over the Brewers. This is, again, a game in which I'm in love with Kyle Harrison. I love watching dude pitch, but was not sharp early on, at least. Minimize the damage. Only one run across for the Reds there in that one. Get the walk of Ellie De La Cruz. Then you get a sacrifice and single there for Stevenson, which scored a run. Right now, Brady Singer out on the hill for his second inning of work against this Brewers squad that currently sits 88-55 on the season. We get the USO early tennis today, which is always super fun. Like, this is the one thing about tennis tournaments that it bums me out that so many of them take place outside of America, because when you do get American tennis, then you just have sports on all day long. Every day of the week, sports on all day long. It's for a sports fan, especially if you're someone that works at a desk, you've got it on the background, it's great, you know? What's not great is when the stuff's happening at 4:00 in the morning. 6-4 Sabalenka over Townsend in the first set. And then Townsend holds to start the second set. So she's up 1-0 here as Sabalenka is serving in the second set. So one set, none. Sabalenka over Townsend, and unseated Townsend in this one into the round of 16. We have some other tennis today. Carlos Alcaraz will be on the court here in about an hour and a half. He will be up against American Tommy Paul. Carlos Alcaraz minus 459, at least over at DraftKings, plus 326 if you like Tommy Paul. Alcaraz looked a little shaky in his first match, as to be expected, shaking off the rust a little bit, long layoff with that injury with the wrist, but has looked every bit the Alcaraz since. Line makes sense. Look, when healthy, basically every tournament is going to be Alcaraz in center. I mean, it's just the way that it is. I've often talked about this when it comes to skill differential in sports, especially in individual sports. So is Scottie Scheffler the best golfer in the world? Absolutely. Can Scottie Scheffler go lose a golf tournament or even go lose a head-to-head? Say he's playing a match play against somebody. Of course. Obviously. Because golf, the variance in golf is much higher. A putt falls from 18 feet and yours lips out. You know, like a ball doesn't hold the green, you know, rolls down a false front and into a bunker. All these different little things, high variance, which takes at least some of the skill factor and levels the playing field. Tennis is not the same. It's the same court that you play all tournament long. Everyone's playing on the same court. Everyone's playing in the same conditions. You know, your opponent is playing in the same conditions, all of that. And the skill level is just so massive. Between the very, very top guys, and then even that second tier of dudes, the difference between Alcaraz and Sinner and the number 12 player in the world is like the same difference between the number 12 player in the world and like the number 100 player in the world. That's just how big a skill differential it is. I could go play Alcaraz and Sinner. And I played a decently high level of rec tennis, right? Like, if anyone knows, like, ranking systems and stuff like that, I was a 4-5 at one time. I wouldn't win a point. Wouldn't win a single point. It would be like an absolute bloodbath where I wouldn't win a single point, because unless they just messed up a return to serve and hit into the net or something like that. But if they just wanted to chip it back every single time and then destroy my reply to them, then that's what they would do. So it makes a lot of sense from that standpoint. And We do have a competitive match a little bit later today as well between Medvedev and Tiafo. Medvedev, a minus 165 favorite there over Tiafo. Lots of, you know, there are Americans still left. As just mentioned, Tommy Paul, Tiafo. We got Ben Shelton a little bit later as well. He's taking on Stefanos Tsitsipas. Shelton's actually a big favorite in that one, minus 284 over Tsitsipas. So trying to get some of these Americans through. Leonard Tien, also a big favorite. That's tomorrow. But nearly a 2-1 favorite there for Leonard Tien. So American men showing out pretty well here over at the U.S. Open. 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Bet sharp, look square. Still coming off the high from last night. It's weird whenever you get an absolute bloodbath like that, what LSU put on Clemson, because you're cheering like the first four touchdowns, and then once you get up five touchdowns, it's like they mean a little bit less. It's weird. It's very weird. It's like the game you want, well, me personally, I want to beat Dabo Swinney so incredibly badly. I wanted LSU to destroy Clemson and Dabo Swinney and his attitude and the way he acts and all the stuff that he says. And, you know, everyone's lesser than him because they're taking the high road and not trying to do the transfer portal and all stuff like that. It's like, okay, cool. So let's see how that works out for you. But it's just, it's funny because it's like everything was great until it was just like, oh, never mind. This is basically a scrimmage. And then the touchdowns meant less and the plays meant less. Very weird. But I do think that LSU's legit. I do think they're real. And I do think this is a team that can go out and win some football games this year. And we'll find out in 2 weeks as they head up to the Grove. You've never been to Ole Miss tailgating experience? I've been to every SEC school. When I was in college, we used to go to all the road games. Been to every SEC school, except for Vanderbilt at the time. I didn't really care. You go to Nashville, you go to Nashville. You don't go to Nashville to like go to a football game. But all the college towns, stuff like that, I'll admit, like the Grove up there in Oxford it's pretty impressive. It's pretty legit. It's a good tailgating experience. Now, I would want to do it every week. If I live there, it's good to go see once and then leave. Like, I wouldn't want to dress up and all that every week like they do. But to go and take it in and see what it's all about, like, yeah, pretty cool. And they'll show it, I'm sure, today on the broadcast. Before they do show that, there'll be the Apple Cup between Washington State and Washington. So this is kind of like moved to a September thing or whatever. This is the 118th version, actually, of this game. It's the third one in a row to happen in September. Just the way that things work now, you know, with all the scheduling and the conference of realignment and all the stuff, that you get this now in September. It's one of those where you look at this, and one team obviously better than the other one in Washington over Washington State. This is a spread that is all the way out to, we've even ticked up now here. It's our 23.5 when I was looking at it this morning. 24 is now starting to pop in favor of Washington. 51.5 your total there in that one. You know, Desmond Williams started every game last year for this Washington team at quarterback. We talked so much about the transfer portal and teams looking so different. Will they work out? Like, this is what, at least one of the situations where you, at least you know what you get when, from a quarterback position. Jonah Coleman, 758 rushing yards and 15 touchdowns last year for this Washington team. So there's some talent on the Washington side for sure. That's why we're sitting now at 24 here at Circa. Already moved through the 23.5. 23.5, not enough. 24 now. And it's shaded a little bit. Look at that. It's actually got a little juice on that 24 as well. So could be heading to 24.5. Be Washington or pass, but I'm not going to play that one. Louisville and Ole Miss, and we'll get some opinions here from our guests as well, see if there's anything they want to do. Ryan McIntyre going to join us next segment, actually. I'm sure we'll get his thoughts here on all of these. But kind of the game of the day, Louisville, Ole Miss. Everybody wants to tune in. Everybody wants to see what Ole Miss looks like now with Lane Kiffin gone. You know, you get Trinidad Chambliss back. Pete Golding era begins officially. I know he was already coaching there at the end, but you know, now that it is his team, a full offseason, et cetera, et cetera. As we sit right now, this is currently 6.5 at most places. Pretty much 6.5. Yeah, pretty much 6.5 in most places. We did get a 7 pop at Fanatics. So if you do want to take Louisville, you can get a full touchdown at Fanatics if you're in a Fanatics market. 54.5 to 55 is your total. Though the score bet is out to 55.5. So a full point difference there between the lowest in the market and the highest in the market. I mean, Quan Lacy, the best running back in the country. Still some, I understand that Kiffin took some people with him to LSU, but there's still a lot of talent on this Ole Miss team. I know that everybody and their mother is on Louisville. I laid the 6.5 with Ole Miss. I actually think that I'll take the better quarterback. I think it's a better quarterbacking situation. Lacy, like I said, the best running back in the country. And I think they're selling it a little short on the defensive side of the ball for them. Yes, I understand there were some holes and some guys left, but I think that there's going to be enough to deal with what Louisville brings to the table. So laid the 6.5 there with the Rebels. But did Ryan McIntyre lay the 6.5 with the Rebels, or is he taking the points on the other side? Moneyline Mac when we come back.
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16: Ready, Set, Bet here on VSiN. Get to Ryan McIntyre here momentarily. Get his thoughts, of course, on what went on yesterday and thoughts that are going to be on the games that are going to be going on today. Listen, credit where credit's due. When people come up with clever stuff, prior to Western Michigan game, college football team, prior to Michigan-Western Michigan game, college football teams were 110,352-0 when leading after, when time expired in leading. So basically saying, like, you know, they got the extra second and all of that. Pretty clever little tweet there. If you want to find Ryan McIntyre, Moneyline_Mac over on the Twitter machine, Sports Gambling Podcast Network, College Experience. How you doing, buddy? I know you had a good time yesterday seeing your team win.
18: I did. We're 1-0. Second half was a little bit ugly, but first half, we looked the part. I think took the pedal off the metal. But most importantly, it was great to be out tailgating. College football's back. It's the best time of year.
16: It absolutely is. And, you know, don't want to look too much back at all this. It doesn't really matter in the grand scheme of things, I guess. But, I mean, the Michigan-Western Michigan, what are your final thoughts on all this? They put out the proof that, I guess, technically there was a second left in all of this or whatever. To me, it just made for a horrible fan experience.
18: Yeah, and I would say even the Michigan fan base is every Michigan fan I've talked to thought there should have been double zeros. Mm-hmm. So, really disappointing because, I mean, that's a program-changing win for Western Michigan to be able to go into the big house. It's hard enough to even get those games. And to have a chance to beat Big Brother in primetime under the lights, really disappointed and feel for Lance Taylor and those guys because they played well enough. They deserved to win, and I think they got stripped of a win. They earned the win while Michigan did not. I thought there should have been double zeros. I know they're trying to say there should have been proof, but I strongly disagree.
16: So of what you saw yesterday and what you've been able to consume this morning and all of that, what performance was the most impressive? Was it what you saw out of Miami? Is it the LSU win? Is it like any of these other blowouts that we saw along the way? Is there anything that really stood out to you from the games we've seen so far?
18: Yeah, I think, if you're an SEC fan, I think you're pleased with the start so far. I mean, you had a couple head-to-heads here. You had, obviously, LSU looked unbelievable last night in game one under Lane Kiffin. Sam Levin, I thought, looked sharp. Alabama took it to ECU, who's going to be one of the G5 candidates potentially. Texas beating Texas State by 50. I thought that was an underrated strong showing of the day because Texas State is kind of maybe a Pac-12 contender, according to some. So I think if you're an SEC fan, you're definitely pleased with the start, and they have another opportunity tonight with this Ole Miss Louisville game.
16: So as a college football bettor, how do you approach these first couple of weeks, specifically now that we're kind of in a new era of football, right? I mean, like most of these teams we don't know a ton about. Now, we are here with the Apple Cup. We are at least going to get Desmond Williams back. We know at least what he brings to the table and all that. But a lot of these games, 10, 12 new starters, transfer portal stuff, new coaches, all of that. Like, do you take it a little easy or do you just kind of have to go with your conviction?
18: Well, I think this is where our show has the benefit of we preview every single all 138 teams, and I feel like we have a pretty good feel of these teams coming into the year. Yeah, we whiff on a couple teams, but for example, UMass, we thought they were way better than their record coming into what everybody was projecting. Everybody saw the 0-12, but we saw Pop Watson at Virginia Tech, and to get a guy like him at a program like UMass, I thought, hey, you know what, they're going to take a little bit of a step. I'm not calling for them to win the MAC, but maybe they could contend for a bowl, and obviously they got off to a great start. just dominating Rutgers. But yeah, I think it could go two ways. I've seen some people say they completely stay away from the first 3 weeks, but I think if you really dive into the roster turnover or really look into who hired what coordinators, or on the other side, what coordinators did you lose? Georgia Tech lost both their offensive coordinator and defensive coordinator, and I think that's why they looked even more sloppier on Thursday night.
16: 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Louisville and Ole Miss is going to be today, 7:30 Eastern, 4:30 Pacific, neutral site there in Nashville. 6.5, though, we did see, Ryan, a 7 has now popped at Fanatics. So if you're in a Fanatics market, getting a little bit of love there over on the

0: points, and I actually think the Cards are going to win the game outright on the money line.
1: So we got a. We also have Notre Dame playing the same time there against Wisconsin. This is a 3-touchdown spread here in this one. So I don't think we're necessarily on upset watch here for Notre Dame. Most people kind of look at this schedule and say it plays very, very well for Notre Dame to find themselves in the playoff. I guess so then, Ryan, is 21 too much? And guess what? As we're sitting here, two screens just flashed. We've gotten to 21.5 now. So we're on the other side of 3 touchdowns at a couple of these books now.
0: Yeah, I'll fade the steam again, I guess. And I mean, these lines have been out for, 4 months? So these numbers are pretty cooked, baked in here and hammered in. So I'm starting to notice a trend. We'll take, for example, Oregon and Dan Lanning. His teams have started really slow the last couple of years, and they obviously went to the very end with Boise yesterday and almost got knocked off once again in an early season game. Marcus Freeman teams have started really slow the last couple of years. Everybody remembers the Northern Illinois game 2 years ago, but last year they started 0-2 before running the table. So I think 21.5, 21, whatever, shop around. I think that is too much. I think Wisconsin's able to run the ball, control the line of scrimmage to a certain degree, or neutralize the line of scrimmage because Notre Dame's really good in the trenches. I think Wisconsin can play a little bit of keep away here. I think it's a lower scoring game in Lambeau. So give me the points with the Badgers in a year, big year for Luke Fickell. I just think that it's too many for a guy in Freeman that starts relatively slow every year.
1: Lots of huge spreads here in week number one, but at least tomorrow night, SMU and Florida State, we do get one on paper that is not supposed to be a run out. 2.5 or 3 in favor of SMU right now, 53.5. Of course, it's taking place down in Tallahassee. What you see here in this one?
0: Yeah, so this place will be rocking. Doak Campbell Stadium. This is a game Florida State's got to have. We saw with USC. USC looked awful in week 0, then a nice bounce back here in week 1. I think they were really vanilla with the playbook, kind of just went through the motion, especially in the second half. I think Florida State's the same. I think the Seminoles open up the playbook here. I think they knock off SMU. I think SMU, this is a tough opener ass here going into that environment. And Lashley said, I'm surprised that we're favored in the game. I do kind of agree with him. I know that they're probably the better team on paper with Jennings coming back, but they did lose a lot on that defense. So, yeah, give me Florida State to pull off the upset. This is more of a building and home environment crowd play for me.
1: So as our final minute here, any red flags you saw from any of these teams? I know most of the teams that had a rank, had a seed next to them all did very well, and there wasn't a ton of competitive games. But any red flags at all you saw with any of these teams?
0: No, I don't really overreact to one game. I mean, I guess you could – Michigan, maybe. I think Michigan – They have some issues, and they got bailed out by that officiating crew that we talked about already. I thought Oklahoma State didn't look very good going down to Tulsa and losing by double digits. But these teams are all a work in progress, and just with all the roster turnover, I think they'll get better each and every week. And this is where coaching really matters. I think you make your biggest jump between games 1 and 2 because you finally get to play somebody other than yourselves, and you get some tape on the, I don't know what I'm trying to say.
1: Right.
0: Yeah, you know what I'm saying.
1: You got a whole week, final 10 seconds. You got a whole week so you can change your mind. Ohio State, Texas next week. What's the early lean?
0: I'll go to the Longhorns. They get it done in Austin.
1: There we go. If you want to get his full breakdown, of course, that and every other game going on out there in the college landscape, go find College Experience over in the Sports Gaming Podcast Network at Moneyline_Mac on the Twitter machine. Ryan, appreciate the time, buddy.
0: Thanks, Matt.
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1: Hour number two, Ready, Set, Bet on VSiN, the Sports Betting Network. Matt Brown here as Adam Schefter comes through on the Twitter machine. 4-year extension for Roger Goodell. So if you hate him, unfortunately, he will be the NFL commissioner through March the 31st of 2031 at the very least. Like that was definitely going to happen. I mean, the NFL is just prince money right now. Goodell, whether you like him or not, has a lot to do with all of that. So 4-year extension for him. He will be there through 2031. 3-0 now in favor of the Reds over the Brewers. We're in the third inning with this one. You've heard us talk about this a ton here. Unfortunately, our show is on Sunday mornings. So you still have to do what you can do with all this. But like, I hate betting these pitchers on Sunday mornings because it's just you're so completely out of your routine. Fortunately, we didn't take the Brewers here, despite loving Kyle Harrison. But you know, again, most of these games are at night. And these guys are creatures of habit. They're now super educated on how to make sure that they're at the peak of that when they need to be, right whenever they're walking out on the mound and all these different little things like that. And that just can't do that whenever you have these odd start times. And I think we're seeing that here a little bit with Harrison as he gets knocked around a little bit. Sabalenka just, the score doesn't necessarily say it, but just destroyed Taylor Townsend. Townsend just never had a shot. 6-4, 6-3, but boy, it felt it sitting there watching that, it felt worse than that. About an hour and 11 minutes, it seemed like. So got that done in like just a little over an hour, about an hour 11 minutes for Sabalenka. 6-4, 6-3 as she moves on over Taylor Townsend, whose run is over. Now, next on Ash, though, will be that match between Paul and Alcaraz. Alcaraz, a massive, massive favorite over there in that one. I don't know if you guys know or not, but real football in the NFL starts this week. No longer messing around with the preseason stuff. No longer are we having to deal with handicapping third stringers, guys that aren't even on the team anymore, all of that. No, this is real football, real starters. And getting ready to see what the defending Super Bowl champions can do as they get going here on Wednesday, 8:20 Eastern, 5:20 Pacific, NBC, Patriots and the Seahawks are going to kick off the NFL season. That also means we're getting ready for all of the things that go along with it. Fantasy football, Survivor, all the things that are going on out there. Pick'em contests. I'm going to be doing the contest show anyway. Everyone's going to know, so I'll just go ahead and say I did end up buying a piece of a Grandissimo entry. So I am in Grandissimo this year with three other guys. So three partners in that. And see if I can't get me one of those fancy blue jackets and a big old check with hopefully seven numbers on it. So we'll see if we can't get that. See if we can't get that done. So we'll be talking about that. Of course, we have the contest show coming back starting next week here on the network. We will have the official reveal of the final numbers for Survivor as well as Grandissimo as well. So Derek and Jeff will be in here, and we'll see where this thing ends up as we sit right now. They're going to blow past this guarantee in Survivor. We're already over 19,000 with 6 days, you know, five and a half days left as picks are due, as we know, on Saturday afternoon. So it's no longer will we get to the 20 million. It's will we get to 23, 24? Could we get to 25? I guess that's going to be the real question here. As they'll probably get to the guarantee today over there in that one. So kicking things off here on Wednesday, we are currently sitting 3.5 in favor of the defending Super Bowl champion Seattle Seahawks. The total sitting at 44, 44.5, depending on where you're at. The interesting deal is with the Seahawks team is kind of the secondary situation right now. You do have on the roster, they do have Trayvon Diggs. If you watched Hard Knocks, by the way, I kind of given up on Hard Knocks for a while. I don't know if it was just this Seahawks team. They're kind of the way they go about business, the way Mike McDonald handles everything, his staff that he's put under him, Schneider as the GM. I enjoyed the season. I got back into it, and I thought it was a really good season to kind of see how a good franchise is run, right? Like, you know, a lot of times these hard knock teams are teams that are coming off horrible seasons and stuff. And you watch and you just go, man, this team has no shot. This coach has no juice. And then you watch what you saw with the Seahawks. And if you didn't see it, you can go in and binge it. I understand you already know which players made it and didn't and all that because you've already got the cut numbers and things. But just kind of seeing how a good organization is run and how a good coach interacts with his players, it was a fun watch for me. I'm glad I got back into it. And I'm glad that I took it in. But what you learn through all this is they do wonder a little bit about their secondary situation. Now, obviously you're at some point, Diggs is going to get out on the field. That said, he still apparently needs a little bit of time to get familiar with the playbook. And so he was trying to get a little bit more familiar with the playbook before he decided to go ahead and full on, you know, say like, yeah, I'm ready to go. The Terry Arnold situation is still out there. That's very real as well. They're dealing with that. He is not on the team currently. They're kind of letting that all play out. They do have intent to sign him. They brought him in as part of the show and all of that, the character stuff. He has former teammates that are on the Seahawks as well right now, which Schneider brought in and talked to them as well to kind of be like, hey, man, with all, I don't know. They came to the conclusion that his personality profile didn't necessarily match what these Chargers were and all that. So we'll see. Maybe he will, maybe he'll get out on the field for him at some point this year, but definitely will not be in week number one. But it is a very talented team. Sam Darnold, if you kind of go in and you look at all of this, and it's crazy to me because I think we just kind of get into our heads what these guys are. But Sam Darnold had a very, very good season. And Sam Darnold is a very good NFL quarterback if we look at this by the metrics and if we look at this by the numbers. On the flip side of this, I'm not taking anything away from the Patriots. I will say I do believe that they were a product of a very soft and easy schedule. Now, you still have to go out and win the games. You still have to do this in the NFL. Like, on a week-to-week basis, there is no layups. You're still all professional players. But I don't know if you're going to get the same thing happen with them this year. You do bring in A.J. Brown and obviously getting a true weapon for Drake May, which he didn't have last year. I think that there is a world that exists where this team could be better than it was last year on the field without the results being the same. Like, I think that you could have a team that looks, plays, you see the step from May, the whole nine yards or whatever, but just given the schedule, given that it's not going to be near as favorable as it was last year, that the record does not indicate that. And I think Seattle's kind of one of those teams that people are selling a little bit short. We do this, I think, a lot. When a team wins something, we just kind of like almost write it off in our head that they can't do it again. Or it's so improbable for someone to go back-to-back. And I get all of that. I mean, there's 32 different teams. It's going to be tough to win back-to-back. 31 other teams, but 32 total teams. I understand that. But I think we're just kind of almost mentally writing off this Seattle team unnecessarily. And I think they are definitely better than this Patriots team. And I think they are definitely better on both sides of the ball than this Patriots team. And then there's the question marks that kind of surround all of this, right? So you take a look, and there are some injury concerns over on the Patriots side of the ball. You have the Christian Gonzalez situation, and he's handling this right? He's not coming out and screaming, trade me, and all of this, but he's not gotten the money that he wants. On the other side of the ball, Devin Witherspoon did. Devin Witherspoon, one of the best corners in all the league, got his bag. He got his money. as did a couple other guys over there on the Seahawks as well. One of my concerns heading into the season was how defenses were going to work with Jackson Smith and Jigba. How were they going to be able, were they just going to roll coverage over to him? Because if you look at the secondary pieces, that was at least a tiny bit of the concern for me for this Seahawks team. Were teams just going to sit there and try and come hell or high water, take JSN out of the picture, and then you got to beat us elsewhere? They go and they draft Jadarian Price to come in and try to take the place of Kenneth Walker. So you've at least got that. But who's going to be that secondary person to step up? And I think that is what the real question is going to be. And that's going to be the what the floor and the ceiling is for the Seahawks team. Can somebody help out JSN? Because I understand he's amazing. And everybody talks about how this guy is the most unbelievable route runner you've ever seen. At some point, these defenses are just going to sell out. And I wonder if there's going to be enough secondary pieces to move the ball along. That's the only question I have with the Seahawks team. It'd be Seahawks or pass for me, but I'm probably going to pass on this game, especially considering it's on the other side of the field goal. Guys, NFL Weekly on the Sharps turns each week's NFL slate into a sports prediction tournament. 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
1: Ready, Set, Bet here on VSiN, the sports betting network. Get a two-run dinger for the Brewers in the top of the fourth. So now 4-2 in favor of Cincinnati. Neither starter sharp here in this one early on. And we are going to get another run across. Is kind of like a safety squeeze, weirdly enough, or something. Maybe he's trying to bunt for a base hit. But nonetheless, with a runner on third, that works out. So now we're going to be 4-3 here in the top of the fourth inning. Brewers and the Reds. Runners on second and third, one out for the Brewers. As Singer's already up to 62 pitches here in the top of the fourth inning. Yeah, we were looking here again at this game between the Seahawks and the Patriots and put a bow on this one. I'm probably going to pass unless we get a bunch of stuff come in on the Patriots. I think I would be willing to play the Seahawks at 3. I'd definitely be able to play them at 2.5. Like, I would definitely be able to play them at 2.5, but I do not think we'll move through the 3 by any stretch of the imagination. But you look at... You look at these teams on paper and taking nothing away from what we saw from Drake May last year. I mean, hell, he was the runner-up for the MVP. But I do wonder if we can see it 2 years in a row. We have seen fight. Remember, guys, remember C.J. Stroud? Like, do you remember this? Like, I mean, this is – we have such short memories from time to time. Like, every now and then we'll have this, like, long memory and people bring up something from 7 years ago. Like, yeah, but this – and it's like, yeah, I mean, dude, that's not relevant anymore. But something like this, where we've seen flashes from young quarterbacks and then not being able to replicate it and duplicate it the next year, this is not something crazy. And so I want to see it for a second year in a row. That's all. And he very well might do it. I have no problem with Drake May. I think Drake May is probably going to end up being one of the better quarterbacks in the league. But I've said that about other guys that have not been able to have the success in multiple seasons. Darnold, on the other hand, is not that case, right? I mean, we saw the success in Minnesota. They decide they want to go in a different direction. Then we see the success over in Seattle. A top draft pick that was just put in a horrible situation. Put in the right situation, was able to tap into the talent that the scouts saw in the first place. But still... Does Cooper Kupp have anything left in the tank? Can Rashid Shaheed really be a number two? You know, there are questions, at least for me. Offensive line, both tackle positions, great. He's not going to have a problem. He's not going to be running, you know, well, he's not going to run for his life anyway, but you get what I'm saying. And then on the defensive side of the ball, between Lawrence, Williams, Murph, I mean, there's tons to love on the defensive side of the ball. Drake May going out there with A.J. Brown, Romeo Doubs. They traded away Kayshon Boutte, by the way. But it's going to be an interesting game for sure to see where they stand heading into a season which they had a ton of success, but we're not able to get across the finish line. I don't believe in the whole Super Bowl hangover nonsense and whatever and all of that. Like, I never buy into these things. So that's not why I would never downgrade the Patriots for Super Bowl hangover from getting there and not getting across the finish line and these teams underachieve the next season and all that. No, whatever. Like, not for me. Get us to 3. I'll be on the Seahawks. Get us to 2.5. I will definitely be on the Seahawks. 3.5 seems like a pretty good spot to just sit back and watch and see what these teams are made of. if you want to go in and see what everybody thinks about all the stuff that's going on in the NFL after the training camps, after cut down days and all of that, we put out version 2.0 of our NFL betting guide. It is over there right now, available for download. If you're already a VSiN Pro subscriber, you can go in and get it. It's part of your deal. If you are not, VSiN.com/guide, you can get going for as little as $9.99, and then you can hit the download button and you can go in and see what's going on. Did we change our thoughts on anything? Did we add any bets? Are there any teams we fell in love with, fell out of love with, all of that? You can find it in version 2 of the betting guide. Our first one was out very, very early. We wanted you to get access to all of the numbers as they were still available. Now we've gone over the whole summer. We've gone through training camps. We know what these starting lineups and position battles and all that are going to look like. So go in, see if there's any bets you want to throw in there before we get going on Wednesday. We'll talk about San Francisco and the Rams as well a little bit later in the show. Stick around for some baseball talk. Greg Peterson going to join us next segment. See what he's on. You know, I like to pick a fight with Greg anytime I can about baseball, so we'll see if we have any disagreements. I don't know. The last couple times we've been on here, me and Greg have agreed. And so, like, I was unable to pick a fight with him on any of his baseball bets. So see if I can pick a fight with him on something. But as we look here, the rest of baseball slate today, for me, those were the only game, the bets we talked about a little bit earlier on the Phillies, on the Red Sox, didn't land on anything else really with this one. I think there is something to watch here with the Pirates and the Angels today, and this is more of a macro type of deal. The Pirates unable to really string anything together and become a serious contender in all of this. We'll take a Herculean effort for them as they're 5 games back in the wild card. They would have to jump the Padres, the Marlins, the Cardinals, all of that. And then even the Reds, who are up right now, are 6.5 back. I mean, they in theory could challenge them for that final spot as well. And then the Diamondbacks currently hold that third spot in the wild card. But Skeens is on the hill today for the Pirates. If they lose this one, fall 6 back in the race and all of that, and Skeens doesn't look right, I wonder if there's if they've had internal discussions about shutting him down. The velocity's been down, as we know. The command has been down. It just seems like a guy that's playing through something that he doesn't want to tell people that he's playing through. It seems like a dude that there's some sort of something bothering him. He doesn't want to be that dude that goes to the IL because there's this little tiny nagging injury. But we get to a point where they're out of the playoff picture. And let's be for real. If they can go get a couple of bats in the offseason, with the way that this rotation is lined up, if you get him back right, and you've got Ashcraft, who has kind of been a revelation for them, if Jared Jones can figure it out, who, you know, maybe he just needed some time to get back into it as well, coming off major injury. There are pieces here. Bubba Chandler is somewhere deep down is a very good pitcher. Just can't do it on a week-to-week basis, but I mean, there are pieces here for Pittsburgh, for sure. So I do wonder if they start to look to next season if they lose this one today. And it's weird to say that one game could change your thought of your franchise for an entire season, but let's be for real. You fall 4 games under .500, you lose to the Angels. And if that were to be the case, I think they might just go ahead and pull the ripcord, at least on some of these dudes. I'm no inside information, just to kind of believe Skeens is dealing with something here. Jackson Jobe is on the hill for the Tigers going up against the Guardians. As we mentioned, this Guardians team, as we sit right now, currently tied with the Blue Jays for the final wild card spot over in the AL. This is sitting about minus 160-ish in favor of the Guardians. Jackson Jobe is all the talent in the world. Also coming off a major injury, I do believe that this is the worst version of him that we'll see for a while. But expect some big things out of him next year, but I don't know about this year. The big thing for him right now, especially over the last several starts, he's walking everybody. He's got like nearly a 13% walk rate. And a guy that had a pretty high K rate previously doesn't have it now. So you're walking guys at like a 12.8% rate while also only striking out 17-18%, sub 20%. Not a recipe for success. On the other hand, Gavin Williams has kind of gotten it together over the last month or so of the season. Surface stats don't show it. Underlying stats do. baseball's weird like that. But he's been pretty unlucky. The BABIP against for him over his last three starts is 375. BABIP being batting average balls in play is 375 over his last three starts. League average is 300. So he has been very, very, very unlucky his last three starts, which is why the surface stats show a 450 ERA while the underlying shows a 279. So Gavin Williams, the clear obvious play here in this one, so can't find a reason to get myself onto the dog at all. Two-run shot for Ellie De La Cruz. Now 6-3 Reds there over the Brewers. Ellie De La Cruz, man, this is like a guy for next year to keep an eye. If they can do anything with this lineup, and if you feel like that they've actually figured out how to maybe put together a team that can be competitive next year, Ellie De La Cruz would be an interesting MVP ticket to have in your account. I mean, this is a guy, he's going to get 25-25 this year as it is anyway, but you know, we are talking, if he stays healthy, this is a real 30-30 guy, if not a 35-35 guy. And I understand it's the NL and Shohei lives in the NL, but we'll see. Can Shohei keep this up? Maybe pitching and hitting is too much for him as he gets a little bit older and as he advances in age. And so it takes us long enough. I think Ellie De La Cruz is certainly an interesting ticket to have in the account. When we come back, Greg Peterson on baseball.
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23: Well, Washington is driving here in the Apple Cup as Damon Williams took a shot at the end zone on 2nd and 6, incomplete, which will bring up 3rd and 6 inside the 40-yard line, but they are inside Washington State territory. And looking at the live market right now at DraftKings, they're still laying 23.5, which was the closing number here with the spread. The total, though, is now 48.5. So that's gone under a little bit there. So those of you who bet the under, you're obviously liking how this game has started. Perhaps maybe there's an opportunity to bet the live over. But that's what's going on the gridiron. On the hardwood, because we do have the FIBA World Cup happening right now in women's basketball, Italy taking on our gals, Team USA. USA is up 55-52, 28 seconds left. I mean, yeah, Joe is being a patriotic Italian. So he is rooting for Team Italy.
24: Forza
23: Italia, as they say. But right now, USA is up by 3, inbounding the ball, 4 seconds on the shot clock. So if Italy can get a stop, they will have a chance to tie and perhaps force overtime in this game. As
24: I got my espresso rebound from Naples in my cup. Oh. Come on, Team Italy.
23: I think who got the rebound there for
24: Miss Lay? Italy had it. I think Jackie Young.
23: I think Jackie Young came up with the rebound. Big board there for the Stars and Stripes.
24: I think Italy had it, too, and yeah, she ripped it away from her.
23: It came down to who wants it more. Jackie Young said, Italy, I'm that girl. You know,
24: come on. My girls don't have the same facilities. They don't have the same weight rooms.
23: They might have called a foul, so it's Italy ball. So Italy has it now. I don't know what the hell they called, but I thought it was teammate.
24: Wow.
23: Maybe they called travel? Maybe she traveled. Who knows? But Italy is...
24: The more time they take, they got to settle for a 3.
23: Yeah, what is going on here? What is happening?
24: Oh, did she hit my girls on the Lassini? Oh, man.
23: That's a tough one.
24: That's a hard way for it to end.
23: I'll let you watch that, how that unfolds.
24: No, it's over. Zonda Lassini's... I mean, it's the worst finish for Italy against the USA since World War II. Yeah. A rough one.
23: That's a tough one for Italy. But if you bet Italy, plus the points, I'm assuming you covered, because I doubt this was a 3-point spread or a 2.5-point spread. So I'm assuming Italy was a rocking chair winner for those of you who bet it. But if you had a little bit of Italy on the money line, heartbreaker in the FIBA World Cup, as she is still pissed off at the officials.
24: She is. She's going to get an Instagram follow out of me today.
23: There you go. You know, Joe's a fan.
24: I'm sure that'll cheer her up when she sees the notification.
23: Joe is a fan. Yeah. You're out there in L.A.
24: She is heated. And that's so Italian. The coach goes up to her and puts both hands on her cheeks like, hey, calm down, Bella, calm down.
23: She thought she was fouled. I don't know what the officiating was at the end of that game. I mean, the three-pointer would never had a chance. It was just
24: it was an ugly shot. I hate that shot with 4 seconds to go. She definitely got hit in the eye.
23: I'm assuming they had no timeouts because, the possession was horrendous. But,
24: she got hit in the eye.
23: Yeah. Hey,
24: do you have the Padres-Yankees game on in the studio?
23: I do not.
24: Because my first 5 under, if this hits, it's nothing short of a miracle.
23: Oh, boy. What's the score?
24: Gerrit Cole had 3 straight home runs, bottom of the first to start. Your boy Tatis.
23: Come on. I was
24: Crone and worse.
23: The Crone Zone. Yeah. I was going to ask you, when you said home runs, I was like, did Tatis hit one? He did.
24: Yeah, 3 in it. Tatis, Cronenworth, and...
23: Machado. Yeah. Okay. Well, 3 straight big bops for the San Diego Padres, which, I mean, this is obviously a very important game for San Diego.
24: I hate Gerrit Cole, so I love seeing this happen, but I'm like, you know what? I got to give credit where it's due. Since July 1st, the ERA is 2.8.
1: What's your beef?
24: He's settled in.
1: What's your beef with Garrett Cole? He's an LA guy. UCLA? You know, you're out there in
24: LA. I hate the Yankees. Well, I didn't go to UCLA. I'm sorry. My St. Bonaventure Bonnies beat UCLA in the 2018 NCAA tournament.
1: I thought you were taking
24: Bill Plaschke for that one.
1: LA Times.
24: I mean, yeah, UCLA is my adopted. They're my adopted LA university because I hate USC.
1: University of Spoiled Children is what they call them.
24: Bingo. But I don't like Garrett Cole. I don't know. I just kind of think he's a jerk. Not a fan. Also hate the Yankees, so it's easy to not like. I didn't like him when he was with Houston, and I actually don't hate. I'm not an Astro hater. I don't hate the Astros. They were not the only team doing it.
1: There is
24: more than reasonable doubt that the Yankees and Red Sox were doing stuff too in the same exact time frame. So I don't hate those Astro teams. Like, I love Justin Verlander. I loved other players on those teams. I don't like Garrett Cole. Never have, never will. And today I'm like, yeah, I got to give him credit where it's due. He's been hot. Let's go first five under. Weird weather out in LA. San Diego doesn't have the same weather, but like overcast, 81.
1: Yeah.
24: Kind of like the air just feels heavy. Little humidity, gloom. Like I figured maybe everyone will just be a little tired. Maybe the pitchers will kind of breeze through. Nope.
1: Runners on first
24: now
1: and second.
24: Now the Yankees at first and second.
1: Yeah.
24: Infield hit for Dominguez. I mean, I don't even know. Yeah, this is. That's going to, you know, I'd rather lose it in the second inning than like have false hope and then lose it in the bottom of the fifth, you know?
1: Fair enough. It's, I mean, that's like my Marshall bet yesterday, right? It's like, hey, I took 23 and a half. I'm just like 10, 15 minutes into the game. I'm just like, I just know I'm losing. So I prefer to
24: tweet at us. I'm curious. Would you guys rather the thrill of the sweat? If you're going to lose a bet, would you rather the thrill of the sweat go down to the wire, or would you rather an early loser get on, do something else with your day? I'm curious. I'd rather the early loser.
1: Same.
24: I'd rather have the Broncos in the Super Bowl against Seattle.
3: Cashin' tickets is what it's all about. Cashin' tickets is what it's all about.
24: Let me know nice and early.
1: Just rip the Band-Aid right off. That's what we'll do.
24: Yeah, absolutely. Rip it right off. I don't want to sweat out the loser until the last second. Let me know from the start it's a destruction. Uh-huh.
1: But on the opposite side, though, if you win, don't you want the, like, a sweat for a win? It just feels
24: winning a close one is fun.
1: It feels winning better.
24: I mean, look, it depends. Sometimes you need the no sweat, no doubt winner.
1: Yeah, I mean, it's sometimes nice every now and then, but like that. I want to feel alive, because like Friday night, and like, of course, this is champagne problems, as Damon Williams is going to throw an incomplete pass. It was 3rd and 33, by the way, for the Huskies after a bunch of penalties inside the red zone. I don't know how that happened, but they'll have to settle for a field goal here late in the first quarter. But Friday night, I laid the points with USC and Miami. Both of them kind of no-sweat winners. And I actually didn't feel alive. Now, it was fun to win money, but I never felt alive watching those games. I'm just watching it, I'm like, oh, yeah, I'm on, like, the dead right side. You know, like Fresno State has no chance. Stanford has no chance. I win. But there's something about, like, just, like, Colorado Thursday night. I bet Colorado +6.5. I also had the money line. That was a sweat throughout. And you just feel alive when you have that going on.
24: And you deserve that. If, like, you sat through the first 58 minutes of that game, you deserve the final two to be entertaining. Because
1: both those teams are horrendous. Both those teams are horrendous.
24: If you stuck with that game, that was a snoozer. Good for you getting the right outcome there if you stuck with that.
1: But you feel alive, though, do you not? Like, you know, like when you, like you want your win to feel like, hey, like, I got something out of it, the entertainment and all that stuff. And I also win a little bit of money as well.
24: I think the most, now look, don't get me wrong. There are times like this Super Bowl, a lot of people hated the Super Bowl. I went 6-for-6 on my Super Bowl bets, and that's not counting my biggest bet, which is no, Mark Wahlberg will not be in attendance. That was my biggest bet. I got a phone call 15 minutes before kickoff, man.
1: Marky Mark's not here.
24: That was nice. Hey, I just saw Wahlberg in Vegas. Game's in 15? Okay, thanks. I'm firing on that. That was a good phone call.
1: Where's the funky bunch? Is it not in Santa Clara? I'll tell you that.
24: So, like, Super Bowl, I mean, honestly, people were hating on the game. That was nice. I enjoyed just having the no sweat.
1: The game
24: sucked,
1: Joe.
24: I was so confident that entire week. But that whole week in San Fran, I was so confident telling everyone exactly the game script. I mean, I have, and the videos on my Instagram, at Joe Cirillo, I said Seattle at some point in the fourth quarter is going to lead 27-13. They won 29-13. Like, I gave out the script for that one. So I was okay with that. But man, let me tell you, the most fun I've ever had watching a game I had money on where it wasn't a team that I'm a fan of, that Bears comeback against Green Bay in the playoffs. Yeah. I mean, having Bears money line, I felt so alive. I felt like I was a native born and raised Chicagoan, and I've never been to Chicago in my life save for a layover at O'Hare Airport. And that was the most...
4: Oh, you got to go. You'd
24: single-handedly, I probably would in like the 2-week stretch where they have good weather.
23: Summertime shy. It's a real thing. You got to experience it. It's fun.
24: Throw them hands up in the sky.
23: You would love it. You definitely love
24: I'm sure. I'm sure I would. But the idea of like being on a beach with like a highway behind you at the lake, weird to me. It's foreign to me. I've spent 95% of my life living, you know, within a walking distance of an ocean.
23: Got to get out to Wrigley. You know, Wrigley's a great time.
24: I do.
23: Wrigleyville, like the neighborhood is just fun. There's a lot of bars in the area that are close by.
24: I've got 15 out of 30 stadiums down. Maybe you, me, and Preston hit Chicago and knock off two more stadiums off my list.
23: It'd be a blast. I've never been to the White Sox stadium, U.S. Cellular Field or whatever the hell they're calling it these days. But
24: I mean, that's what it was called like 2 years ago. That could change. That stuff's always in flux.
23: Might have changed at this point.
24: What the hell's the Brewers stadium named? Not Miller Park. 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American Family? 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
23: yeah, M-Fam. 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I finally got it. I've stopped calling it Miller Park, although I still want to call it Miller Park.
24: Is that the White Sox? Guaranteed Rate?
23: Maybe Cleveland? 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We'll look it up during the break.
24: Is that not progressive anymore? 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
23: All the good times are rolling along here on Live Bet Sunday. He's Joe Serrallo. I'm Femi Bebfe here with you guys on VSIN. I'll tell you what, the defenses are come out to play here in the Apple Cup. We're still 3-0 Washington with the lead late in the first quarter. Looking at the live total, down to 44.5. This was around 51.5, 52 at close, 44.5. So we're now a touchdown shy of what the closing number was. As those of you who bet the under are loving what you're seeing so far here through about 13-ish minutes of play. But the Huskies looks like they just forced a punt. One of the Washington State Cougars is coming off the field with the assistance of the athletic trainers, Tony Freeman, a senior wide receiver. But Washington's getting the football back. And right now they're 21.5-point favorites. Total 44.5. Anything from a live betting standpoint here, from what you've seen so far in the greatest rivalry in North American sports?
24: No, that's quite a statement right there.
23: Oh, it indeed is.
24: Michigan Western Michigan would beg to differ.
23: Come on.
24: Forget, Western Michigan was like a BCS team not too long ago. They were in the Cotton Bowl.
23: They were.
24: A couple years ago.
23: Shout out Corey Davis.
24: Western Michigan, Wisconsin, yeah. No, I think this is just one I think I just got to watch for fun. Like, it's a great rivalry. Screwy things sometimes happen in rivalries.
23: Yeah.
24: Usually rivalries of this magnitude are dog or pass for me. And I love this Washington team. So I think it's just to sit back and watch. Like, you know, I think my gut's telling me Washington's going to win by like 17. Right. So that wouldn't be a cover. I'm just going to sit back and enjoy it just for fun.
23: I thought about betting Washington State prior to the game, but I was just like, I don't want to root for them in the Apple Cup. Like, I grew up like 20 minutes from the University of Washington. You know, like, I'm just like, I love the Washington Huskies and I love their football program. So, yes, sometimes as bettors, we can admit when we are emotional. And sometimes when you're emotional, you just remove yourself from the equation. I have removed myself from the betting
24: part of
23: this.
24: Where is State? Is that Pullman? Is that like the border of Idaho?
23: So it's like right on the border of Washington and Idaho. So Washington State and the University of Idaho are separated by like an 8-minute drive.
24: 20 miles?
23: No, it's less.
24: Oh, not even.
23: Yeah, it's like an 8-minute drive or so between the two.
24: I remember looking into my buddy, friend of the show, friend of the network, Joe DeLeon, who's been on a ton, college football analyst and host, expert in FCS football. Shout out to him. He was a long snapper at Rhode Island.
23: There we go.
24: And he does for his FCS show, they do like a trip and a live show once a year, and they let their, you know, fans and viewers decide where they're going to go. I believe last year it was between two places, and one of them was Moscow for an Idaho game. And I was debating if they went there.
23: They pronounce it Moscow.
24: Swinging up, and I was like looking at how to fly, and I think, what was that?
23: I said they pronounce it Moscow, but I...
24: Oh, okay. Well, sorry. Putin told me the wrong thing. And I was like looking at where to fly in, and I think it would have been like go somewhere. I forgot where. Maybe it was Vegas and then like a layover, go to Pullman and then drive to Moscow. Uh-huh. But yeah, I was like, oh, I didn't realize Washington State was essentially on the border.
23: Yeah.
24: By the way, that's like no man's land up there. I mean, Boise is like a city, you know, obviously an inhabited area. Moscow is a little like, whoa, I don't even know if I feel safe leaving it at night as an Italian up there in those parts. That's like, there's some parts of this country where it's like the further north you go, the further south you go. You know what I mean? Like,
1: you're a little concerned out there.
24: That stretch up there in Idaho is a little freaky.
1: I have been there. I mean, I used to work in Spokane. Spokane's the biggest city that's nearby. You know, and Spokane is like, it's okay. A decent size. It's
24: that
1: like
24: was another airport that popped up.
1: Yeah, it's Spokane's the second biggest, might be the third now. I think Bellevue's, shout out to Bellevue, Washington, just east of Seattle. Bellevue, I think, has since surpassed them. But like Spokane's like one of the biggest
24: is that
1: cities.
24: Where Twilight took place?
1: I've never seen Twilight, so I'm not sure.
24: Am I making that up? Okay.
1: Maybe.
24: You're not missing much.
1: No, I want to say, I think 10 Things I Hate About You, the high school was in Tacoma, Washington. Shout out to Tacoma. But the it's like Spokane's a
24: Forks,
1: legitimate
24: Washington
1: city. Forks. Where
24: I don't know where Forks is.
1: I was like, I'm from Washington. I don't know damn Forks, Washington.
24: On the Olympic Peninsula.
1: That's why I don't know about it.
24: I didn't even know that Washington had a peninsula.
1: Oh yeah. Oh yeah. We got peninsulas. We're out here. You know, we're doing our thing.
24: We're out here with peninsulas and everything. Yeah, we got peninsulas, yeah, we got college football, yeah, we got it all.
1: We out here, bro. Greatest rivalry in North American sports. We got peninsulas. You know, we're doing our thing. But no. It's
24: practically the Florida of the Northwest.
1: Not quite. In fact.
24: No, very different.
1: In fact, very, very different. Very different.
24: I've never been to the state of Washington, actually. I got to make
1: you
24: my
1: gotta
24: way up
1: get
24: there.
1: Up to Seattle, man. Summertime is phenomenal. Like, you're watching the game right now. Like, it's beautiful. That stadium, by the way.
24: I want to go to that fish market.
1: Pike Place? You want to do the Pike Place? Yeah.
24: Is that where they throw the fish?
1: Yeah, that's where they throw the fish.
24: I just want to partake in the fish toss. I want to throw a fish.
1: Yeah, I mean, I cannot tell you the last time I went to Pike Place. Honestly, I think I might have been like 11 years old because it's like it's a tourist thing. You know, when you're from there, like you don't go there. It's like a lot of locals. Like, I mean, you lived out here in Vegas. You don't go to the Strip all the time. You know, it's like you just it's like
24: I went to the Strip once in the 10 months that I was subletting our former co-host Ben Wilson's place.
1: Shout out to our guy Ben Wilson. Yeah, I don't think he thought he was going to get a name drop here on a Live Bet Sunday, but he did.
24: I love Ben.
1: Great
24: I used to call him the landlord
1: great
24: on
1: dude.
24: Air. I wouldn't even call him by his name. I'd be like, now joining the show. It's the landlord.
1: He's a great dude. Maybe call
24: him
1: he's
24: up. Renting it out to a different VEASAN guy now. Ben's making a killing off of VEASAN connections.
1: who's he renting it to?
24: Fairest price landlord I've ever had in my life. It's a great question. It's a great question that I knew the answer to after I moved out, but I have completely forgotten. So to the producer who it was, I'm so sorry.
1: Who's living in Ben Wilson's home? Find out. Never. 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So let's go ahead and do that right now. Think you're better than the experts? 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No, that will not take you to Joe Serrallo's OnlyFans. It'll take you to the average show.
24: You beat me to it. You beat me to it. Hey, according to Twitter sources, Antonio Brown may or may not be on OnlyFans now. I feel like I've just got to pull the trigger at this point. Got to do it.
1: If you could like set a betting market for like which, I don't even know if he's like officially retired, but I think the NFL has retired him. They're just like, you're not playing anymore. Yeah. But like, if you could set a market for like retired NFL players, like who do you think is the favorite to start an OnlyFans account? Antonio Brown hasn't been like, what, like minus $1.50?

0: to know who I'm talking about because there are multiple offenders.
1: Go to my OnlyFans for gray sweat bets.
0: Yeah.
1: As I give out bets.
0: Hey, I can see it, man. Bets on the beach.
1: Here's what I like.
0: An Italian Speedo giving out bets on the beach. Gray sweat bets is crazy.
1: Here's who I like for Patriots Seahawks.
0: Yeah.
1: We're just hanging out, you know, literally. Just hanging out. By the way, it's 3-0 Washington. We're now in the second quarter in this game. I should have bet Washington State. Like, I don't want to root for the Cougars. I didn't want to do that, but they felt like the right side to me. Now, of course, we still have 3 quarters to play. Things can change. But as it stands right now, I don't know if Washington's going to win this one. I mean, they were laying 21.5. Like, I don't think they're winning they're going to win, but I don't know if they're winning by like 4 touchdowns.
0: I think 17 is the number. I really do think 17 is the right number.
1: Where's the live number at right now? So
0: are they punting here, fourth and two, or are they going?
1: They're looking at the board. They're deciding right now. I think they might be punting.
0: I missed what part of the field they're on.
1: Yeah, they're punting.
0: Yeah.
1: I mean, they're like right near midfield, so it's up in the air. Like, they could go for this if they wanted
0: midfield?
1: To.
0: Midfield? I'd go for it.
1: That's what
0: Come
1: I would
0: on.
1: Do.
0: It's early in the season. Be a tone setter here.
1: Jed Fish just looks frustrated. He looks incredibly frustrated. So, we'll see.
0: Yeah,
1: I don't know.
0: Come on, you're gonna tell me Damon couldn't have gotten 3 yards
1: exactly.
0: with his legs?
1: Not very inspiring from the Washington Huskies to start off this Apple Cup. I'll tell you who is inspiring. It's our buddy Alex Noobs Christensen, and he's gonna join us at the start of the next hour.
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5: On the night before Halloween in 1975, 15-year-old Martha Moxley was murdered in the Tony Bellhaven neighborhood of Greenwich, Connecticut. She was rich and beautiful and loved by all who knew her. For decades, despite intense media scrutiny, police failed to make an arrest. In 2000, 25 years after Martha's murder, her one-time neighbor, Michael Skakel, was arrested. He'd been 15, like her, at the time of the crime. He was also a cousin of the Kennedys.
6: A teenage neighbor and friend of Martha Moxley.
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5: 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I read the articles. Of course Michael Skakel killed his next-door neighbor Martha Moxley. He beat her to death with a golf club. 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And if you followed the case like I did, I bet you knew it too. My name is Andrew Goldman. I've been a journalist for 30 years. I got involved in this case in 2015. But here's the thing. Once this story got its hooks in me, it wouldn't let me go. 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

0: My father's never-ending string of lies ultimately broke apart my family. 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That was 24 years ago. 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How did my father become the scheming mastermind? Was he like this with everyone? And is it possible, after all these years, he's actually changed? I have no idea where he lives or what he's up to, but my goal with this podcast is to track him down and get to the truth about who my father, Manny Veeder, really is. 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
6: Welcome back. It is hour number three of Live Bet Sunday here on VSiN, the Sports Betting Network. Femi Bebfe, Joe Serralo, hanging out with you guys here on this Labor Day weekend. Hope everybody is having a good, fun, extended holiday weekend as we wrap up summer and football season now fully upon us. We have football on our TVs, the Apple Cup. I don't know what the hell Damon Williams is doing here, Joe. The Washington Huskies just got an interception, so they punted the ball. Washington State, of course, then turns the ball right over. Mm. So I'm assuming that was a part of Jed Fish's plan when they punted the ball at midfield. But I believe this is going to be an intentional grounding on Damon Williams as he kept retreating in the pocket under pressure and threw to nobody. I mean, so it's a little difficult here for my
7: Husbands. He was out of the pocket, right?
6: He might not have been. I think he was just.
7: Was he?
6: Ooh. I think he was just inside, perhaps.
7: His O-line is not sharp. I mean, the O-line is problematic right now.
6: Hasn't been great if you laid it with the Huskies. I did not bet the game. Also, the ball, I don't think, made it to the line of scrimmage. Oh, it was actually like, I think it's like maybe like half a yard short of the line of scrimmage. So we'll see. They're going to decide. I believe they're going to call it an intentional grounding, but we'll keep you posted on that all throughout this final hour of the program. Our best bets, of course, for the two late games coming up a little bit later on to wrap things up. But joining us right now, he is our good buddy, betting analyst for BetUS, our friend Alex Noops Christensen, joining us via the Progressive Guest Line on Twitter at _Noops. Noops, what's going on? Happy Labor Day weekend to you and yours. How we doing here with the extended Labor Day weekend?
8: It's a beautiful day in the neighborhood. You know, we're getting close. We have 1 week till football. I know that you guys are watching some form of football right now, mm-hmm. but football really starts on Wednesday, folks, and I could be more excited.
6: Look at Noops, anti-college football guy over here. That's what he wants to know. I mean, hey, you know what? I understand the players aren't as good. I understand we don't know which teams the players are even playing for. But damn it, it's football, and we can bet on it. So we're locked in as we're watching the Apple Cup, the greatest rivalry in North American sports. But let's talk about Wednesday night, because you mentioned Wednesday night, Patriots and the Seahawks. Seahawks laying 3.5 in the rematch of the Super Bowl. What do you make of this one? Side total, any props that you like? How are you betting opening night?
8: It's going to be a very interesting game. I've got my fingers crossed that maybe we'll see some late action on the Patriots and I can get a shot at Seahawks -3, but I don't think that's going to happen. I think the numbers that we're looking at here, barring, again, some sort of surprise injury or missing player here, we are kind of where we are. If I had to bet a side, I still lean Seattle. I just think that team is fantastic. And, you know, it's not just coming off of what we saw from one game in the Super Bowl. It's the whole season for them. You know, you look at through some of the players they lost, you know, they will miss Kenneth Walker, Kobe Bryant, and things like that, but they were still able to improve other parts of the team. It's still arguably the best roster in the NFL. Now we'll see what happens with the Patriots with Drake May healthy, you know, their left tackle finally healthy, and then AJ Brown. So it'll be really interesting to see. Again, fingers crossed. I'm hoping I get a shot at Seattle -3, even 3 -20, -125 will be a bet, but I think I'll end up passing at 3.5. What I do like is, though, folks, and I know I don't have an island like Femi does, but I love first touchdown bets, especially on some of these big one-night games. And we're just going to go with A.J. Barner. He scored the first touchdown in the Super Bowl. You may not remember it because it was somehow deep into the third quarter after about 37 field goals, as far as I remember it. But Bonner has been one of Darnold's favorite targets ever since he joined the Seattle Seahawks. Fantastic player, and the Patriots defense has struggled against tight ends all through last season. I don't see any real big changes to push me away from attacking that position. I'm seeing Bonner 13-1 for the first touchdown, plus 250 to score. I'll be playing both of those.
7: I love it. Darnold loves his tight ends, always has throughout his career. I think it's a great play. Noobs, one thing I don't love is the NFL going to Australia. I actually freaking hate the NFL going to Australia. How do you handicap this game? Will you be playing anything in this game? For me, it's a stay away. You have one team going out there a week before, the other team going out there about 36 hours before the contest. To me, there are too many variables to play this. So I'm curious, how do you look at handicapping Rams Niners in Melbourne, Australia?
8: It's unprecedented, and it's one of those things, Joe, where because it's never happened before, it makes it a lot harder to handicap, but it also means there's more opportunity. I think that rest advantage is going to be huge. I have thought about visiting Australia, gentlemen, several times in my life. I'm a big tennis guy. I would love to go to the Australian Open, but I've never gone because every time I do, I realize it's going to take me about a day and a half on airplanes to get there, and I know these are NFL teams, and I'm sure they have some sort of crazy private charter. I can't imagine what it would be like only doing that trip in 36 hours. But at the end of the day, it's going to be tough to pick it out here. The Rams are a team with just a ton of hype here. It feels to me like the value is with San Francisco simply because it does look like this game is being priced a little bit more like it's a Rams home game. Obviously, it's not. But again, we'll have to see how the travel goes for everybody. And it's one of those games I'll probably wait until kickoff, but we'll see how it goes. As far as touchdowns, though, again, two other guys I like there. The 49ers are going to throw the ball, folks. Juwan Jennings scored a handful of first touchdowns for him last year. Give me Stribling and Mike Evans. Mike Evans is 14-1. Stribling is 20-1 to score the first touchdown. I'll be playing them both to score as well.
4: I mean, a lot of people liking Dejon Stribling here. Maybe an offensive rookie of the year candidate as well, given the Ricky Pearsall injury. This is Live Bet Sunday. Femi Bebfe, Joe Serralo, hanging out with Alex Noobs Christensen, betting analyst over at BetUS on Twitter at _Noobs. How about Sunday Night Football? Cowboys, my Cowboys, at the New York Giants. DraftKings has it 2.5. Some other spots have 3, but DraftKings has 2.5. How are you betting that game in this NFC East clash?
8: I've already played some Cowboys -2.5. I don't mind a cheap 3 either. And it's, something, Femi, I'd be interested to hear how you feel about this as a Cowboys fan. Where's Jerry Jones been all offseason? This is the first time he's been real quiet and tucked away. And weirdly, that inspires confidence in me. And apologies to whoever the first person to point that out was. But I assure you that whoever that was, a thank you, because it really just kind of, echoes throughout my head. Now, of course, very qualitative stuff. Quantitatively, I think, again, this is a really nice team. The defense got better throughout the season. I thought the offseason was very good. A couple of nice small additions there. And it's arguably one of the most reliable offenses in the NFL. You've got Dak. You've got Pickens. You've got Lamb. You've got a good offensive line. You've got Javonte Williams, who is just fine at running back. He doesn't fumble. He makes big plays every once in a while. And I think that as we look at the season, the Cowboys are going to be able to put up points reliably. I think they can score 28, 30 points in this game against the Giants. Now, we'll see. Maybe New York with neighbors back, with Scadabo and everybody, maybe this is a team where we see them play really well for the first couple games, and maybe as injuries set in, things fall off. But I rate the Cowboys much better than this number. So I had this game at about 3.5, 4, so played 2.5, happy to play a cheap 3.
7: How about another road favorite of about a field goal? This one seems too good to be true to me. Bears laying 2.5 to 3, depending on the shop, at Carolina. I feel like Chicago is one of the most polarizing teams this offseason. People either love them and think that they're going to repeat the 11-win season from a year ago, or they think they could fall to an 8 or 9-win squad. What do you think about the Bears? What do you think about this game against the Carolina team that I believe is going to take a major step back?
8: It's absolutely one of the most fascinating games of the weekend in terms of trying to get some information on two teams where we saw Chicago, with all due respect to a great season, absolutely outperformed what we expected from them and kind of what the underlying numbers dictated. Again, great season. They could be great again this year, but the defense really doesn't done much to improve. We know that a lot of it came down to, I think it was a plus 22 turnover margin last year. That's really hard to continue. And we saw last season, the Panthers offense was solid, especially at home in some of these games where the weather was okay. Everything looks like it's going to be good. McMillan seems like he's going to play. Jalen Coker will be there. He's a really big piece for them. I think getting Jonathan Brooks to put together with Chuba Hubbard there is going to be really interesting. So it's one of those spots, Joe, where I would feel nervous about betting the Bears simply because I think the Panthers can score. And I think this game kind of comes down to whichever team has the ball last and kind of gets that final score. So it's pretty coin flippy to me. But the more I think about it, I'm actually leaning towards maybe the Panthers.
6: Noops, I know there's a lot of optimism in the city of brotherly love about 10-9-8-76 or with LeBron James now with the Philadelphia 76ers. But what about the Philadelphia Eagles? New offensive coordinator, Sean Mannion now in, Kevin Petullo out, who was under a lot of criticism last year as to why the offense was struggling. How do you square up this point? But they're laying 5.5 against a Commanders team where I don't think I've seen a single bit of positive news about the Washington Commanders this offseason. Is this the chance to back Washington as an ugly dog, or are you laying it with Philadelphia and you're going to laugh later on this time next Sunday?
8: It's very interesting. You know, you think about the Eagles season last year. Was it A.J. Brown being whiny? Was it Petullo holding the offense back? Let's just get rid of both of them. And I think that's actually going to be really healthy for the offense in general. At the end of the day, the Eagles' success is generally defined by that offensive line, which is going to be healthy this week. It looks like it's solid throughout the season. And it's one of the biggest differences. I know a lot of people last year were talking about Petullo. But for me, one of the biggest stats was, you know, two seasons ago, Saquon Barkley, basically his first point of contact after getting the ball was like almost plus a yard down the field. Last year, it was about negative half a yard. That's a huge, huge difference. And I think the Eagles are going to be able to dictate on that side. As far as the Commanders, I was really bummed. I thought that it was a team that maybe didn't have enough offensive weapons, but could maybe fill in a few more spots. But losing Tunsil is brutal. They were just not equipped to pick up that injury, and there is no way for them to really find anyone. And week one is going to be the worst. Trying to figure out, put someone in there who, yes, has been going through preseason and training camp, knowing he's going to have to play this spot. But going against that Eagles pass rush is an absolute nightmare. I think this game should be closer to 6.5. So I laid the 5.5 with the Eagles. I think it could be a possible blowout spot for them.
6: Ow.
7: Noops, yeah. Final like 25, 30 seconds. Do you have a favorite play or a favorite game we haven't touched on yet?
8: As I start to look back through, I think the Saints-Lions game is going to be awesome. Bet, find ways to play overs. I think the Lions are going to score points in bunches. Their team total is 29.5. I'm going to play them. And look at Juwan Johnson to score a touchdown, as well as Tyler Shuck. Both of those guys should have chances against the Lions defense that lets up scores.
6: Look at that. You're getting first TD score bets for opening night on Wednesday. You're getting team total stuff in that Saints-Lions game, which for those of you who are Red Zone viewers, like that game's going to be on Red Zone quite a bit. Our guy, Alex Noops Christensen, betting analyst for BetUS on Twitter at _Noops. Noops, be well. Good luck with the bets. We'll talk to you later, man.
8: Best of luck until we talk again, gentlemen.
6: Awesome stuff from our guy Noops, who joined us via the Progressive Guest Line. I think Washington State might have turned the ball over again. It's 10-0 Huskies in the Apple Cup. It might be more when we come back. We'll fill you in here on Live Bet Sunday.
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6: 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This is Live Bet Sunday. We are Femi Bebfe and Joe Serralo here with you guys on Labor Day weekend. Thank you to Alex Noobs Christensen, who joined us in the last segment, giving us his best bets for week one in the NFL. How about that game week in the National Football League as the Apple Cup? We're headed to break in the last segment. Washington was just getting the ball back. It's now second and goal. Washington now has a 10-0 lead against Washington State. About midway through the second quarter, looking at the live numbers over at DraftKings, Huskies laying 27.5, total 46.5. Nothing really for me in this game. Like, I just feel like you said that you think Washington's going to win by like 17. I could easily see that because like their offense doesn't look great. They're getting short fields.
7: No, but their field position does.
6: Yeah, it's like they're getting short fields. But like, if Washington State could just not turn the ball over, they might actually be competitive in this game as looks like Washington's going to mess up that toss play and will lose about 8 yards to make a third and goal from about the 12.
7: Yeah, I mean, they could end up covering if their defense just blanks the Cougars here. You know, like that'd be their best shot. The offense, to your point, I mean, you hit the nail on the head. Doesn't look great. I mean, running back, that was a good toss from Devon Williams right there. Running back just didn't
6: catch
7: it.
6: The ball, yeah.
7: Williams' legs look great. He's struggling with his arm early on. I mean, third and goal from the 11. Let's watch this play transpire here and see what happens. He's got an open field to the right. He's going to throw left out of the back of the end zone, so it'll be another field goal. It feels like a wasted opportunity there by the Huskies. So likely going to be looking at 13-0 in about 45 seconds. Staying away feels right. Even if they cover, it's like, it's not pretty. So I'm fine with my stay away here. What does feel like death by a thousand paper cuts is this Yankees-Padres game.
6: Yes, fill us
7: in. I just have a twisted knot in my stomach.
6: Oh, boy.
7: Looking at this first five under 3.5 I gave out. Padres put up a three spot before they even made an out in the bottom of the first on three straight solo home runs. Mm. It's still 3-0 in the bottom of the fourth. Padres have one on. Two out, a 2-2 count to Jackson Merrill. Last I saw, Femi, feel free to. You're smiling.
6: I'm watching this Apple Cup. I'm trying to figure out what the hell's going on here.
7: Where am I at, Femi, with the Padres? Because I can't get that and the Apple Cup on the TV simultaneously here.
6: That is. Let me pull up the score right quick here. End of the fourth.
4: They got out of it.
7: Oh, it's over. Okay, it's over. I'm showing it 2-2.
4: Top of the fifth, we go.
0: Scoreless frame. I need one more scoreless frame for what feels like one of the least likely cashes of the day.
4: Sometimes it goes that way. Like we said,
7: it's going to happen in the bottom of the fifth. Who the hell are we kidding? Who the hell? It's going to coincide with the conclusion of Femi and Joe on this network.
4: Which, by the way, wide left, I believe, in the Apple Cup. So a short field goal was missed.
7: The kick. Holy cannoli.
4: That play, so yesterday I'm watching a bunch of college football games, as everyone else was. Spoiler alert. But
7: except me, because I was at the beach. Yeah, yeah, except for Joe.
4: Exactly. Now it's a 13. In hour number one, it was an 11. I hope she's watching. but like I'm watching.
7: Why it went from 11 to 13.
4: I'm sorry, I didn't mean to out you. But like I'm watching the games, though, like there are certain plays in games where you just know, like, this is going to decide the point spread. Like, you just know. And I was watching Boise State versus Oregon, and I believe it was like when it was about 7-7 or maybe 14-7 Boise State at the time, and Oregon had a fourth down like near midfield, and they failed to convert. But like prior to the snap, I was like, this is fourth and cover. Like, if Oregon wants any chance to cover, they need to convert this fourth down. And it felt like that third and goal from the 12-yard line for Washington was third and cover. Like, I think Washington State, like, if you bet Washington State, I don't want to jinx anybody. I'm not doing this. I have no money on the game. So this is not a reverse jinx. I'm not coming at this from any sort of like agenda or propaganda or whatever. It just felt like when they did not convert that and score a touchdown, and especially when you put on top they missed the field goal, that felt like third and cover. And now, like, Washington State covers. I think Washington still wins, but I doubt they cover that big point spread pre-flop.
7: Yeah, I'm right there with you. I agree, and it is early, and some might say it's too early to say that. I mean, Washington can what, outscore them 14-0 the rest of the way and cover, right? But no, I don't like the feel of this game. It's an ugly game. I'd rather not have a part of an ugly game. I already got, you know, look, I don't bet college football the way you do, but I've got my first college football bet of the season coming up later today. Boom. So I'm ready for a game I think that will hopefully be a pretty game. As what do we got here? A one-out double. George Lombard, who hasn't been able to hit the side of a barn lately, doubles with one out. So he's on second. One out, top of the fifth for the Yankees.
4: McMahon now at the plate.
7: Yeah, McMahon, who's done jack this year, is probably going to be the one to make this a losing ticket.
4: Have faith. Michael King will get it done for you. Have faith.
7: Yeah, we'll see. Goodbye. We'll see. You know, it's at this point, it's like the Padres had the fourth run of the game on third with none out in the bottom of the second. Like, it could, if it's going to lose, it could have just lost then. We don't have to take this to the fifth inning if it's going to be a loser. We'll see. Maybe it's a winner.
4: Rip my heart out right now. Let's not go to the bottom side of the frame.
7: Also, and by the way, that bottom of the second, it wasn't even a leadoff triple. It was a single where he got to third on an error by the right fielder, Jason Dominguez. Like, that it just felt destined to kill the under right then and there. Somehow, Gerrit Cole got out of it. Guy on third, none out. And let's see, the Yankees' bottom of the lineup could be my demise here in the top of the fifth.
4: Keep hope alive. Keep hope alive. That's all we'll say.
7: I've been doing this too long to do that.
4: I understand. And if I was in your position, I would feel the exact same way. But I'm just, as a friend, I'm encouraging you. Keep hope alive. That's all I'll say. Just keep hope alive. 10-0 once again in the Apple Cup. But we were talking in the last segment with our buddy Alex Noobs Christensen about NFL Week 1, which, I mean, Patriots-Seahawks is on Wednesday. Niners-Rams Thursday. A week from now will be the afternoon slate of Week 1. Any early bets? We can, of course, carry this conversation to the next segment as well, as we have a lot of time here left on the program. Any early bets that have caught your eye? I have not yet locked in anything in Week 1, but there's some that I'm hovering over saying, I will likely bet that at some point over the next 7 days or so.
7: Should we get into it, Femi?
4: Let's do it.
7: Should I on air make the first bet of
4: why not?
7: Of the NFL season?
4: Why not?
7: That's not a future, of course. Let's do it.
4: What do
7: I'm
4: you
7: gonna
4: like?
7: Open up the prediction app right now as we look at Wednesday night.
0: in Seattle, Washington, a rematch of a game that I so perfectly called, and that's documented at Joe Cirillo on Instagram, if you doubt it. And if you doubt it, you're not bright because it's documented.
6: Okay, talk 6-0, that talk.
0: Super Bowl Sunday, the Seattle Seahawks over the Patriots. I saw that game perfectly, whether it was props, totals, or the spread. And I'm going right back to the Seattle Seahawks. -3.5. That number does not scare me in the slightest. This is a team that has a slightly remodeled secondary, but is just as good as last year's squad. I'm not worried about the running back room at all. Kenneth Walker was a really integral part of that team. Super Bowl MVP. Jadarian Price is going to be a dog. They still got a little buttery Charbonnet back there, too, with Sam Darnold in that backfield. The Seattle Seahawks, -3.5. is the play. And I am seeing this on ProfitX, my favorite prediction market, at +105.
6: Hello.
0: Absolutely. 8 days a week, twice on a Wednesday night opener. Give me the Seahawks -3.5 +105. They're going to once again dismantle the New England Patriots.
6: I am going to bet that game because who are we kidding? It's the opening night of the NFL season. How are you not going to have action on that game? I will likely be on your side. I am just waiting. I wonder if we can get... I doubt it ever gets to 3. Like, I feel like if it got to 3, there'd be so much money that, like, you'd have to be staring at the odds board if it ever got to 3 to get that number.
0: There's a game I'm waiting on, potentially, for a 3. And I'll say it right now. It's the Baltimore Ravens at Indy. But this Seattle game, I'll fire on now because that ain't getting...
6: Yeah. I'm with you, though. Like, it's Seahawks or pass. It's likely Seahawks for me. In that game, I don't see how this New England offensive line going on the road in that environment. They're unveiling the banner, another Super Bowl. Like, it's going to be loud as hell in there. And the
0: Seahawks, you have a flawed offensive line against a top three pass rush, a top three front seven in the NFL. That's the handicap to me.
6: It feels like Seattle. Have you come to a conclusion on the Australia game? And I guess we're about to come up on the break here in about 30 seconds, but anything with the Niners Rams?
0: I can fit this answer in. I'm staying away. We just don't know about it. Like, it's not worth it to me. I'm sorry. You know, people, anytime you have a standalone game, people want bets. Sometimes the smartest thing to do is say, we don't have data points, so I can't actually. I can give you a brash, loudmouth, Stephen A. Smith-esque take, but I can't give you an informed play. So I'm staying away.
6: What if I said I want to embrace the uncertainty? Find out on that one when we come back here on Live Bet Sunday.
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6: 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Almost feels like I'm like Dreams and Nightmares, Meek Mill or something like that. You know, like reading that read.
7: I'm waiting for a minute.
6: Oh my God. Sharp plays. Shout out to the Sharp plays, though. Welcome back. This is Live Bet Sunday.
7: Watch and fear like a Georgia player behind the wheel.
6: Oh my God. Fast and the Furious, Athens.
7: They covered week one.
6: They did.
7: That's a first.
6: They waxed. Everyone talked about that all week long. It was like, oh, Georgia.
7: And I don't think any of their players woke up in a jail cell. It's a great weekend for Georgia football.
6: Hey, we'll take the dubs how we can get them. You know what? We'll take them.
7: Right.
6: They were going 60 as they won by 60 last night against whoever that was. West Georgia? Who were they playing? DeVry University? University of Phoenix?
7: I don't know, man. St. Mary's School for the Blind? Yeah. What are we doing out here? Week one, Cupcake City?
6: Some patsy, a tomato can that Georgia was playing. But like all week long, everyone said, here's Kirby Smart's ATS record against or as like a 40-point favorite or whatever it was. And of course, once everybody finds out that trend, Georgia's going to cover the numbers. So like we should have known
7: was
6: that
7: it West
6: like just
7: Carolina?
6: Later. Might have been.
7: I don't know why. Now I need to know.
6: I think it was West. Yeah, it might have been West Carolina. Honestly, it doesn't even matter who they played because it was just like an absolute just drubbing. Like who cares?
7: You know what matters?
6: To be quite honest. What's
7: this
6: going
7: Padres
6: on? I was
7: going
6: to say, let me know what's happening.
7: Solo homers, 3 in a row to start for San Diego. A 3-0 lead before they even made an out in the bottom of the first. I had under 3.5 in the first 5. But we have reached the bottom of the 5th, and it is still 3-0 Padres. Garrett Cole's still out there. Cole's been cruising. Pitch count's low. It's like 63.
6: Tennessee State, by the way.
7: 9-1-2 up.
6: To Georgia.
7: Oh, did he just hit Tennessee State? Okay. Did he just hit the 9-hitter? That you can't do that. I didn't think it hit him. San Diego, or rather the Yankees, might challenge.
6: Little tap the helmet. Well, ABS.
7: What do we got here? It's either ABS a 2-2 count or a leadoff hitter on for Tatis up, of course.
6: Yeah.
7: This is how it's got. I mean, I'm going to lose this in the bottom of the freaking fifth.
6: Because of Tatis. Like,
7: this is how these things are destined to go.
6: Because of Tatis. Yeah. Oh, should be a good time.
7: I don't think it hit him.
6: Are they?
7: He didn't react as such. We'll see. But
6: he's selling
7: if
6: it.
7: Gerrit Cole can get through this bottom of the fifth unscathed, we pull a winner out of our ass in a way I never thought imaginable. So
6: take him how you can get.
7: We'll see what happens here. Now, Femi, you had before the break alluded to embracing the uncertainty down under, and that could be interpreted in a variety of ways. But we're talking Niners Rams in Australia Thursday. How are you looking at this game?
6: I thought it was Don under. That's what we're doing.
7: Don under. You're gonna hear that 84 times this week. I need to say it again. At least I'm wearing a shirt with a collar. It's a new occurrence.
6: No tank top for Joe. I like the Niners in this game. I respect their organization. I respect their program. Kyle Shanahan has had Sean McVay's number for, I mean, years. I mean, dating back to ever since Sean McVay took over as the head coach in 2017, the Niners have always played the Rams very difficult. And we know in these division games, like, everybody's going to hear the trends all throughout the week as it pertains to this game. Cowboys, Giants, Eagles, Commanders, it's Packers, Vikings. These division underdogs tend to be frisky early on in the season. And you just see these teams tend to cover. So I like San Francisco. I have not bet it yet. I'm going to wait because there's so much Rams optimism, and for good reason. The Rams are a tremendous team. The roster is loaded. They just got Aaron Donald back officially. Like, there's a lot of reasons to be excited about the Los Angeles Rams, who are indeed your Super Bowl favorites. But for me, I want to sell some of that hype because I think throughout the next 3 to 4 days, you're going to be seeing people, oh, I'm going to bet the Rams. I'll put the Rams as the start of my parlay. I'm going to do this. So I'm going to sit back and wait. Maybe we can get 4. Maybe we can get 4.5. Probably not going to go that high, but I will be on the other side. I will be betting San Francisco, I should say, at anything more than a field goal. Down under in Melbourne.
7: Man, I like it. I like it. And I'm high on the Rams this year, and I think the Rams and
6: Seahawks, they're awesome.
7: I have them both going 13-4 this season. I think the Rams and Seahawks are both going to be 13-4. The Rams, though, and I've said this, there is a world that exists where the Rams could start 2-2.
6: Yep.
7: And then find their rhythm and find their groove.
6: Easy.
7: You know, I'm not, some people point to week 5 at home against Buffalo. I mean, sure, Buffalo could go on the road and pick them off. I don't think that'll happen as the Yankees get through the bottom of the fifth with a winner. Unbelievable. Unbelievable. This is why I belong on air 5 days a week. I mean, unbelievable.
6: Clip that. Send that to
7: first
6: the boss.
7: First 5 under 3.5. Never in doubt.
6: Never a sweat.
7: Bank.
6: Never a sweat for our
7: not
6: guy Joe Sorrell.
7: Not even a little bit.
6: It's not like he's been tracking this every single pitch for the last hour of real time. Not like that's
7: waiting to lose, right?
6: Just never a sweat.
7: Unbelievable.
6: Never a sweat.
7: No, I like it. You know, this game for me, it's Niners or pass. There are too many variables, too many unknown factors. And I think getting north of a field goal, 3.5. You mentioned 4 at the South Point in Vegas. Like, I think getting a number like that is the way to go in a rivalry when you have a coach who knows the other coach well, teams that square off twice a year. There is continuity with these organizations, so not a lot has fluctuated or changed since McVay and Shanahan got there, which is a great thing for the organizations. But, you know, you learn each other. You learn each other's tendencies. I agree. You know, if this was in SoFi, I'd be all over the Rams, but I don't know if I like the Rams strategy that they're employing of going down there like 36 hours before kickoff when the Niners have been there for a week. So I would lean Niners or pass, and it's not me condemning the Rams. It's just, you know, this team could very well be, multiple things can be true. They could be a Super Bowl contender and start the year 2-2 and then finish the year 11-2, you know?
6: 100%.
7: So I like your angle a lot. Back in the Niners in this one. I am going to stay away, but the only play I would have would be Niners from a side perspective.
6: It's just hard to like get to the window and say, I'm going to click Los Angeles Rams when everyone and their mother is talking about how this is like the greatest team ever assembled. You know, it's like inherently like there has to just be value on the other side. And who knows, maybe the Rams are about to go 17-0. I don't know, but I feel like that's doubtful. But so for me, my thought process is just like, I want to be oppo them, at least from an ATS standpoint. They could easily win the game by 3. That's fine and good and dandy. But from an ATS standpoint, early in the season, I'd much rather be Oppo the Rams than I would be wanting to bet on them, given all of the optimism and hype surrounding this team. And for good reason. Like I said, yeah, they are awesome. The roster looks phenomenal. If we're playing a game of Madden, that's the first team you're choosing. But sometimes those teams tend to be a little bit overvalued. Anything else that stands out to you from a Sunday slate that you have your eye on?
7: Or you're talking next week, week one?
6: Yeah,
7: I mean, that Ravens game, you know, I don't love road favorites week one, and I hate that. I feel like it'll probably end up splitting the difference, but I just can't go against the Ravens or the Bears, you know, and I haven't locked either in yet. I'm trying to get a 3 on the Ravens. Bears, I'll probably lock in at 2.5. I might actually do the Bears right now at 2.5. Like, I really like both of those teams. I'm high on Chicago. Not everyone is. I think that the Chicago Bears are going to repeat an 11-win season. And they don't, in my opinion, need to have historic turnover margins or historic come-from-behind finishes. I think the Bears, Caleb Williams and Ben Johnson, are not going to move backwards in year two together. You know, they're only going to continue to get better and to be more aligned and more in sync as a head coach quarterback combo. I think Caleb Williams is a legitimate MVP candidate this year. Two guys I'm looking at in the MVP are Lamar Jackson and Caleb Williams. And right now there's something about Chicago sports. I know, you know, this stuff doesn't necessarily bleed over into the other sport, but like, did you see that video the other night of Caleb Williams, Caleb Wilson, the rookie to be on the Bulls?
6: Yeah.
7: Front row behind the dugout, you know, yelling at PCA with the Cubs. Like, that's what you want to see culture-wise in your city. And I think there is something special brewing in Chicago. Only reason I can't get there on the Bears, and I said this last week when we gave out our futures, and I went Bears-Lions to each win 10-plus at plus 225. Only reason I can't get there on the Bears at plus 370 to win the division is because Detroit's schedule, it's like the show, is it cake? It's cake. Detroit has the easiest schedule maybe in the National Football League. They play three teams that won 10 or more games a year ago. So I can't get there on the Bears division just because the Lions have the easiest schedule known to man, but I love this Bears team. And I think Carolina is going to take a step backwards. I want to lay 2.5 with the Bears, and I'm waiting on a flat 3 with Baltimore.
6: You know, the Bears to me have been like one of the most like interesting teams this offseason from like a conversation standpoint. Cause like all of the bettors are like, anti-Bears, regression's coming, but it feels like a lot of traditional media is like, hey, like year two, like you mentioned, Ben Johnson, Caleb Williams, this is a good head coach quarterback combination. People want to be on that side. It's a polarizing team. I probably find myself on just like the regression, not that they're going to be a worse team, but just the division's going to be better. Like you mentioned, like Minnesota's going to be really good, Green Bay should still be formidable, Detroit's going to be better, but fascinating team though. We will lock in all of our week one stuff and also talk college football as we end the show here on Live Bet Sunday.
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6: Welcome back. Final segment of this edition of Live Bet Sunday. Hang with us at the top of the hour here on VSEN. Scott Seidenberg's got you for four more hours. As he's going to be like, our guy Scott's been just grinding through these Sunday shows with nothing on other than like maybe some WNBA games, maybe like one baseball game. He's got two college football games. How about that? We're happy for our guy. You know, he got a couple college
7: Scott
6: football games.
7: Scott deserves it.
6: He does.
7: If anyone deserves it, it's Scott's.
6: it's been some Sundays for our guy. Like, I mean, like, you can tell. Like, the West Coast afternoon slate's a little bit light, which is why we're more of, like, a lighthearted show. You know, it's a little bit light. Like, what are we going to do? Like, are we giving you play-by-play
7: Us?
6: For a West Coast? Yeah, who would ever imagine that? But, like, we're not going to give you play-by-play for a West Coast baseball game. But, I mean, Scott's only been working with, like, the NBC baseball, and that's about it. And maybe the WNBA if they have a game on a Sunday. But he's got two college football games.
7: Why have the Twins had so many NBC Peacock Sunday night baseball games this year?
6: I have no idea.
7: I think I know what it is. I think it's because our boss, Steve Cohen, is a Twins fan. And, is Steve's
6: really
7: as well connected
6: fan?
7: As anyone in this industry. Yeah,
6: I had no
7: idea.
6: It
7: doesn't make sense. Don't ask me why.
6: Yeah, I had zero.
7: But yeah, I think, you know, look, no one's more well connected in this business than Steve. I think he's made a few phone calls to get his Twins some national TV games, even though 8 games under .500, Mr. Cohen doesn't cut it for me.
6: Hey, you know what? They're playing meaningful baseball. The stakes are high, at least, because like every game is effectively a playoff game.
7: The American League sucks, not because the Twins are good, okay?
6: Yes.
7: Playing meaningful baseball because for the first time in weeks, the six seed's over .500. You're 72-71 Toronto Blue Jays.
6: Speaking of which, in the National League, as we turn the conversation from the American League to the National League, I bet this morning the Pirates at 90-1 to be the six seed. Just because I was like, they're only like 3-4 games back. Why can't they get hot and
7: help?
6: Somehow?
7: Are you okay?
6: Yes, I am okay. I don't need to call any hotline or any number. I'm good.
7: Do I need to talk to your wife and like make sure she's aware of where your funds are going? You're misappropriating funds worse than the Florida state government right now. Hey, Femi, what the hell is going on there?
6: I'll tell you where we're going. Bora Bora after the Pirates make the playoffs. All right. That's where we're going.
7: I mean, hey, you know
6: that's
7: what?
6: Where we're going.
7: I said the same thing after Spurs Knicks. People came at you on Twitter. You showed them the damn receipts.
6: Hey, you know what? You come at me, you better come correct. That's all I'm saying. You better come correct.
7: Hemi's got receipts.
6: Because if you catch me on the wrong day, you know, it's going right where you don't want it. I'll just put it that
7: catch
6: way.
7: Catch him after a Western Michigan-Michigan game.
6: Oh, my God.
7: Man.
6: It's just terrible.
7: You might have bought Bora Bora after Western Michigan held on.
6: I had a little bit of plus 1750 on the money line, and I was just furious that ticket did not cash. Anyways.
7: Named your kid Jalen Brunson, OG Western Michigan, and Bebefe.
6: That's how it goes sometimes. Honestly, it would have been much better if this first one.
7: Jalen OG Serralo is gonna hit like crack when I name my kid that.
6: just name him Ananobi. Just name it.
7: Ananobi
6: boy
7: Serralo.
6: Or girl. Boy or girl. No, Ananobi.
7: Right? No, no teacher first day of school is going to know what that kid's going to look like before they walk into the classroom. That's like, going to be the ultimate guessing game.
6: We're doing the roll call.
7: They're going to know boy, girl, white, black. Ananobi Serralo is walking in. What the hell is this?
6: He, him, she, her, whatever. Ananobi Serralo. Are you here? Here.
7: That'll be a hell of an episode of Substitute Teacher.
6: Ananobi. It's a unisex name. You can sell it.
7: A great name.
6: It's a great
7: name. Ananobi Serralo. Let me update the Hinge right now.
6: Will name my child Ananobi.
7: Yes, Ananobi.
6: If you're not in, if you're not down with that, swipe left.
7: I don't even keep it moving.
6: Yep. Is Hinge a swipe right, swipe left, or is it a different mechanism?
7: It's like a check mark or an X, but you know, it's all the same.
6: I was like, I don't know.
7: Swipe right, swipe left at the end of the day.
6: Is Tinder still a thing?
7: Yeah, or was that dumb? I don't know. I'm mad.
6: No, I was on Tinder back in its early stages. I was on there, but like now, I'm not in
7: Tinder. Is
6: that still like a thing?
7: Tinder's gnarly. Nah, Tinder's gnarly.
6: It's bots, probably.
7: Tinder's like a thing AI? In Europe. It's a thing in Europe, okay. But it's like it's gnarly here in the States now.
6: Yeah,
7: no one's on Tinder to date, and usually you're not gonna find any like high value candidates on Tinder.
6: Fair enough. Is it just a bunch of bots? I'm assuming.
7: Yeah.
6: Just like
7: I don't even know. I downloaded it like a year and some months ago when I went to Italy.
6: Okay.
7: Because in Europe it's like very much a thing. And then
6: Tinder
7: I came
6: passport.
7: Back here and I toyed around with it for like a week when I got back here. And then I was like, there's no one here I would look twice at. Bumble hit or miss, but like
6: Tinder,
7: I'm a Tinder tourist.
6: Shout out to our guy Preston. It was. I love an alliteration. So you're going to get me on that one.
7: Same.
6: I do love one. Have you dabbled with the college football games tonight, though? As I'm sure a lot of people are wondering. Because you've been teasing. You've made your first college football bet. Now it's time to pay off the tease.
7: Oh, I've swiped right in a big way on
6: Hell
7: one
6: yeah.
7: team.
6: Let's go.
7: Yeah. I am I'm laying the 6.5 on a neutral with Pete Golding and these Ole Miss Rebels, man. I love this Ole Miss team. I thought Trinidad Chambliss could have been a first-round quarterback last year. Now, look, weak QB class, but I can't overstate how much I love Trinidad Chambliss. And one big thing with Ole Miss, they lost the bulk of their receiver room. But outside of that position, they have a lot of continuity. And the Rebels returned a ton on defense. I believe the most returning starters they've had on defense in like the last 5 years. And I truly believe that these guys love Pete Golding, that they want to play for Pete Golding. What he did last year, taking over after Kiffin took off, was nothing shy of sensational. And that playoff run, I believe, was not a fluke, and that it's going to carry over into this season. I am very high on the Rebels. You talk about continuity, by the way. Louisville returns just 2 of their 11 starters on the offensive side of the ball.
6: Yeah.
7: Jeff Brohm's got none in the way of continuity. I think Ole Miss -6.5 at -105 odds is the correct play. Enough to make me jump. I don't force plays if I don't have to. And week one college football, I'm content letting the whole weekend go by without a bet. I'm not just pulling the trigger here because we're on the show and I feel like I have to give something out. Mm-hmm. Femi and I think, have established that we don't do that. We don't feel like we have to give plays out. We give plays out if we're actually going to bet them. And I feel good about this one. Give me the Rebels laying 6.5.
6: So rolling with the Rebels is our guy, Joe Serralo. No beach time for him later this evening. Maybe a walk to where's your ladies' night spot? What's it called again? Bartel or what is it?
7: That was close. Baltaire, the steakhouse.
6: Baltaire. I'm like turning into like Bartel drugstore. Baltaire is the ladies.
7: Yeah.
6: Well, hold on, Preston.
7: We'll see. All I'm gonna say is that tonight the 6.5 points with Ole Miss might not be the only thing getting laid. All right.
6: Okay. Here's my college football bets as we try to transition from whatever the hell Joe just said. I'm actually with you, though, with Ole Miss. I like this play. I laid the 6.5 as well. I don't know. I think we're just kind of outthinking the room with this one, to be quite honest. I know there's a lot of respect to people who like follow college football a lot more than I do that like Louisville. Brom's usually really good as an underdog. But like we saw with the whole Georgia thing, like, hey, Kirby's terrible as a massive favorite. Oh, he won by 60. Sometimes when everyone is saying something and it's so baked into the market, we go a little bit too far. I actually think that's the case.

0: What a way to end the show.
1: What a way to end the show.
0: Shouldn't be ending, but what a way to end it.
1: I'll tell you what's pissing me off is that they continue to show the highlights of Western Michigan and Michigan.
0: I knew exactly. Yeah. You made like a sound effect, and I knew exactly what you were looking at, my man.
1: they keep showing these highlights.
0: That's the chemistry between co-hosts right there. I knew exactly what you were looking at.
1: I'm like, enough of this damn thing. Like, just robbery in 4K last night. That's all I'll say about that. But, yeah, Joe has alluded to it, and more than alluded to it, has just flat out said it. This is the last of Live Bet Sunday, at least this edition of Live Bet Sunday. Obviously, the football season is going to be going on next week, so things are going to change here at VSiN with the fall schedule. I'll still be doing the GM shuffle. Joe, anything that you want to plug that you will be up to? I know you're out there doing local stuff in LA, but we'll also still be here on the network.
0: Yeah, and there is an announcement coming soon. So at the Joe Cirillo on Twitter, at Joe Cirillo on Instagram, y'all aren't going to stop getting my picks, so make sure you're following on social media for that.
1: It's not OnlyFans, we promise. For our guy,
0: maybe
1: Joe,
0: we'll see. Different audience, Femi. Very different audience.
1: For our guy Joe Cirillo, for our producer Preston Saya, the entire crew behind the glass, I'm Femi Bebb saying good luck with all the bets. Scott Seidenberg is coming up next.
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13: Coming to you from the Circus Sportsbook here in downtown Las Vegas, I'm Scott Seidenberg. This is Live Bet Sunday on the Sports Betting Network. You can always hit me up on Twitter, at Scott's on there, and tag us all on the network, at VSIN Live, as we have college football here on this Sunday. In fact, the final Live Bet Sunday before the NFL season. So we will talk about a game that is currently going to begin the second half, and that is the Apple Cup here in week one of the college football season. Kind of awkward, but kind of cool. Washington with a 10-0 lead over Washington State. The Huskies got north of 23 to 24 point favorites in this game, even beyond right now with a 10-0 lead at the half. Keep taking a look at all the live markets as we progress throughout this Live Bet Sunday show. We'll monitor to see if there's anything that we want to jump in on. I did like Washington before the game. Seeing them now as a 20.5 point favorite. Do I want to jump in now at the half? I'm not sure right now. Total's 33.5. I don't think I have any confidence in Washington State to score in this game, and I don't even think I had confidence in Washington State to score before the game started, but just 5 first downs in that first half for the Cougars against Washington. Washington, meanwhile, had 12 first downs, 186 yards of offense, just 73 total yards for Washington State, 0-for-5 on third downs, as this has been a completely one-sided game in favor of the Huskies. But why don't they have more points? That's the big question, right? Well, they got a field goal on the one drive, which, okay, you want to get some points out of it. Then they get a missed field goal on another drive, and then they had a drive that ended at the end of the first half there, right? So halftime here, 10-6, 10-0, excuse me, is your score, and Washington leads, and they are now a 20.5 point favorite. I'm just looking a little bit deeper here inside the box score to see if there's anything that jumps out to me. Washington State missed the field goal on their opening possession. So because Washington State got the ball to start the game, Washington will have the ball to start the second half. Does that make you more interested in betting Washington? Because let's say you don't bet them right now and they score to open up the third quarter, whether it's a field goal to take a 13-0 lead or a touchdown to take a 17-0 lead, that live line is going to jump tremendously. I think if that, you know, again, we saw the market go in favor of Washington to the point where this thing got as high as, I mean, what did I see, 24.5 on Washington. I might be interested in a Washington play here, but I'm not going to force anything. I think I might just let the first possession of the third quarter play out. And if Washington does not score, maybe that becomes a time to jump in on them. But we'll wait and see once that second half gets underway there in Seattle. Still to come, we have 2 neutral site games, marquee games, if you will, including the only top 25 matchup that we have here in week number one of the college football season. Notre Dame takes on Wisconsin at Lambeau Field. So it's technically on the schedule a home game for Notre Dame, but it's a home game for Wisconsin because the game's in Green Bay. But it's a home game for Notre Dame because we know they have the crowd. We know they sell out the tickets. Probably going to be an interesting split of the crowd and probably more fans for the Irish there, despite the game being played in Green Bay, Wisconsin. Notre Dame has taken some money. They are now up to a 21-point favorite, 21.5 in some spots with a total of 46 here at Circa, 46 and a half elsewhere. Money has come in on the under. That's where I'm in on this game. I'm in on the under in this game. If I had to pick a side, it would be towards the Irish, but not at the current number. Not at 21, 21 and a half. You could have had 20, 20 and a half. You could have had here on Notre Dame. But taking a look at, again, like where I'm at right now, it's on the under for me. Notre Dame, we know, is a run-first offense, right? That's what Marcus Freeman comes out and tells you. It is a run-first offense. But their quarterback, C.J. Carr, it was the Heisman Trophy favorite up until Darian Mensah and Miami had a monster performance in their opening game. C.J. Carr still the second favorite to win the Heisman Trophy. Right now, looking at the updated market on DraftKings, at least, it is Darian Mensah at plus 550, C.J. Carr at plus 800. While I like the under in this game, because Notre Dame is going to rely on the run, I think one of my favorite prop bets in this game is actually C.J. Carr over 1.5 passing touchdowns. Because I think Notre Dame scores. I don't think that Wisconsin does. I can see Notre Dame winning this game, covering the spread, and it's still going under the 46, 46 and a half. In fact, that would be the way that I would think this plays out. Maybe this is a 24 to nothing game. Maybe this is a 31-6 type game in favor of the Irish. So I like C.J. Carr to throw a couple of touchdown passes. While Notre Dame will rely on the run, they are going to try and establish themselves as a physical football team under Marcus Freeman in the post-Jeremiah Love, Jadarian Price era. They still have tremendous talent. They recruit extremely well. But C.J. Carr's arm will lead this team this year. So they're going to use the run to set up the pass. I think when they get into the red zone, we will see C.J. Carr open it up, find some receivers, very talented group of receivers, for some touchdowns. So over 1.5 passing touchdowns for C.J. Carr. The full game to go under, and I lean first quarter under as well if you can get anything north of 10. I know it dipped down to 9.5 in some spots, so I wouldn't touch that. But if you can get an under 10.5, that would be the way I would go for a first quarter between Notre Dame and Wisconsin. And then I'm also on the under in Louisville, Mississippi. Louisville, Ole Miss, total down to 55.5. I like the under in that game, and I like the underdogs in Louisville. We know about Jeff Brohm's record as a 7-point or underdog, 7-point or more dog. What is he, 11-4 ATS? Now the line has ticked down from 7 to now 6.5, so it's coming off of that key number. I like Louisville in this spot. In my college football trench report that I do, I have Louisville with a slight edge. And again, it's hard. I always explain this like each and every week when I talk about the trench report here on VSiN and elsewhere. Week one, I'm only going off of priors, right? So the way that I did week one in college football is I looked at every individual player and looked at their metrics and then put them on their new teams, right? So I utilized the transfer portal and the depth charts. And then some of the team metrics that I had, I weighted them much less depending on like how many returning members they had on their offensive line or defensive line. If a team had 4 or 5 starters returning on the offensive line, well, then their team grades from, you know, their team metrics from last year played a little bit of a higher role in the rankings as opposed to a team that has, you know, 4 new pieces on the offensive line. Same thing, defensive line, things like that. So in my current grading, my projection grading in going into week number one, it's Louisville with some of the pieces that they brought in, Louisville getting a slight edge here over Ole Miss. But I also think that with Ole Miss, it's you can talk about the player continuity. You can talk about Trinidad Chambliss and Kewan Lacy. Coaching is going to be very interesting this year. Now, Pete Golding took over as the head coach for the College World Playoff last year, and that to me doesn't make him like a new head coach, right? Because he's with the players, he's been with the program, he was the head coach during the playoffs. That was valuable experience. I don't look at it like I look at some of the other first-time head coaches or first-year head coaches at their new programs, which, by the way, I have a whole list here of all the new head coaches this year. Straight up wise, I don't have the ATS numbers in front of me. 19-13 amongst the 34 head coaches and the ones that haven't played yet
2: Let's see. Well, yeah, I guess we're not counting Pete Golding or whatnot, but, or I guess we are counting Pete Golding. Kirby Moore game is in progress right now here for Washington State. So right now we're 19 and 13 straight up with two unanswered. But again, I'm not counting Pete Golding as a as one on this list. What's interesting, though, is while the head coach may be the same because he's the carryover from last year in the college football playoff, the coordinator is different. The offensive coordinator is different. John David Baker takes over as the offensive coordinator after a couple of seasons at East Carolina. And while he has some history being with Lane Kiffin several years ago, as like a tight ends coach, and I know that, I guess, Joe Judge is still with the program as well, right? It's a different offense, okay? It is a different offense than what this team ran with Charlie Weiss Jr. calling the plays. And in the playoff last year, where you had Pete Golding take over as head coach when Lane Kiffin left, Charlie Weiss Jr. stayed on as the offensive coordinator throughout the playoff. And so that was Trinidad Chambliss and Kewan Lacy and that whole offense still running their offense. Now this year, this is game number one of a new install. It's not the Lane Kiffin Charlie Weiss Jr. offense. That Lane Kiffin, Charlie Weiss Jr. offense was on full display last night when LSU absolutely embarrassed Clemson. But what you're going to see from Ole Miss tonight is a new install of a run-first offense. You see, last year at East Carolina, they had a 56% run-to-pass ratio. The year before, a little bit less, 53%. But last year, John David Baker's offense, 56% run pass, run first. Everyone's excited about Trinidad Chambliss. Maybe he's a Heisman candidate. The most important piece to this Ole Miss offense is going to be that offensive line and Kewan Lacy. We'll talk more about those neutral site games coming up. We'll get you caught up on everything going on at the Apple Cup as we continue here on Live Bet Sunday on VSiN.
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13: Scott Seidenberg back here with you. This is Live Bet Sunday here on VSIN, the Sports Betting Network. We are into the third quarter at the Apple Cup, where Washington has a 10-0 lead over Washington State, as Washington did not score on their first possession here of the third quarter. It is Washington State's turn. Your live line right now up on DraftKings is Washington minus 17.5. Total of 28.5. And again, the inability for Washington State to get first downs, to do anything offensively, is absolutely concerning. If at some point we can see this line dip down below the 17.5, I might be very interested in jumping in. Let's see, Washington scores. They'll take a 17-0 lead. Maybe they win this game 24-0 and wind up covering the original spread. But we'll wait and see as this game does progress. Once again, you can hit me up on Twitter at Scott's On Air, ScottsOnAir. I tweeted out a picture of my expensive hat that I purchased downstairs at the counter. I signed up for my circa contests here today. So excited about that, as week one of the NFL season will kick off on Wednesday with our Super Bowl rematch. That's right. It is a Wednesday night kickoff, not a Thursday night kickoff this season, because we have the Thursday night game in Melbourne, Australia. So coming up, we'll do a little preview of both of those games and talk about just the overall outlook here on the upcoming NFL season. It's funny, during the break, my producer Johnny was asking me, you know, growing up in New York, how did I get into college football? Because I was a big college football guy. And I said, you know, people have always asked me that question. You know, growing up in New York, we don't have like a college team. Like Syracuse was our college team, you know, at least when I was growing up in the early 90s. But I said it was the video game. It was playing the college football video games that got me into college football when I was, you know, of age to start playing those video games. And, you know, we're talking, you know, mid-90s. I think what was 1998 was maybe the first year that I don't know when EA Sports took over, but it used to be a different game. But I remember, you know, obviously we had the Charles Woodson on the cover. I remember Danny Werfel, Heisman Trophy winner, was on the cover one year. And then, of course, you know, I'm in high school and it's 99 and 2000 and Ricky Williams. And I just got into it. I got into it. And then I just kept with it. That's how I learned every nickname of all the random schools, because I used to play with like the most random schools ever in the game. I remember I was like, you know, young kid and playing with MAC schools, and people were like, what the heck is Kent State? What, Toledo? Huh? And I'm like, yeah. What do you know about that? What do you know about the Western Michigan Broncos from Kalamazoo? I'll tell you what we know about Western Michigan, that they got absolutely screwed out of a win yesterday. I'm still not over it. I can't imagine how Western Michigan is ever going to get over it. But the important thing that we can do as sports bettors is think about what it means moving forward for both of these teams.
2: Now, many of you out there might not be betting on MAC football and might not care about when Western Michigan's next game is. But I think if you're betting and you're looking at that performance against Michigan, well, there's a lot to take away, a lot of positives to take away. So then next week, when you're looking at the schedule and you're seeing, let's see, where's we'll look at Western Michigan's schedule for next week. You might think, hey, I saw them against Michigan. I saw them go to the Big House and put up a fight. Is it a letdown spot next week against Monmouth? Or are they going to blow out Monmouth at home? Probably going to blow out Monmouth at home. Might be one of those extra games we take a look at on the schedule here for next week. And then for Michigan, I'll say this, and I read this on Twitter a lot yesterday. There's no way they could be ranked in the they should be ranked in the top 25. Week one, the number next to the team doesn't matter because it's speculative. We just don't know what these teams are going to look like. We think we know, we have an idea, but week one, until we see them play, we don't know. Michigan clearly does not deserve to be a ranked team. You don't lose as a 28-point favorite to a directional school in your own state. That's not even little brother. That's little step cousin that you see once a year at a family gathering, if that. Western Michigan goes into the Big House and pulls out a win. And yes, it was a win to me. Because think about what happened. The pick six that wasn't, it should have been a pick six, but the player stepped out of bounds on the return, which then led to Michigan holding Western Michigan to a field goal. So instead of Western Michigan scoring another touchdown, they only scored a field goal. That took 4 points off the board right there. And then the end of the game, we all know how that played out. Now, I understand Michigan still had to convert the Hail Mary. To Bryce Underwood, who was terrible in that game, still had to make a tremendous 60-yard throw in the air, and the receiver had to come down with the football. Whether it was 1 second, no seconds, 20 seconds, it doesn't matter. You still had to execute the play, and Michigan executed the play. Or Western Michigan did not execute the play on defense. I get that. And I don't want to take anything away from Michigan for that last play, but we all know it should have never happened. The game was over. Everyone watching it knew the game was over. And whether or not there was some shadiness going on to put a second or a fraction of a second on the clock, not the answer. I don't know. But that's what we saw. How do we now evaluate Michigan moving forward? I can tell you right now, the market is completely soured on Michigan. Watching that in real time yesterday while I was hosting Cashing Out here on VSiN, I said, as soon as the market opens up, I am hammering Oklahoma on the money line. Now, at the time, the look-ahead line, because the market was open and then closed during the game, but the market was open before the game was played, Oklahoma was a 1.5-point favorite at the Big House. And so I'm thinking, well, clearly, when the market opens up, I'm going to jump all over Oklahoma as a 1.5-point favorite, short money line price. Let's go. As soon as the game ended and the market opened up, Oklahoma was a 4.5-point favorite over Michigan. Fast forward to now, Oklahoma is a 6-point favorite over Michigan. It is extremely rare that Michigan is this large of an underdog at home. In the history of the database, going back to the early 90s, when Michigan is an underdog of 4 points or greater, they are 4-12 straight up, 6-9-1 against the spread. When they are an underdog at home of 6 points or greater, they are 2-8 straight up, 4-5-1 against the spread. Think about how rare it is that Michigan is this heavy of a favorite. I'm talking about database goes back early 90s. It's only happened 10 times in the history of this database going back to 1995 is the first instance I see. Michigan against Ohio State. By the way, a lot of these games are versus Ohio State. Michigan, Ohio State in 1995. The Buckeyes were a 9-point favorite at the Big House. 10 times it's happened. They've been a 6-point dog or more at home. They are 2-8 straight up. So they lose the games more times than they win. But 4-5-1 against the spread is just ridiculous. I mean, it's not, when I mean ridiculous, maybe ridiculous is not the word to put it, but it doesn't tell me that I should be on them or off them. And I know that there's going to be a lot of people that say it's way too many points to lay. And I can see it's way too many points to lay. By the way, there are two outright wins. They were both Ohio State games. But there was a Wisconsin game in 2020, if we even want to count 2020. A Texas game in 2024, where they were 6.5-point dogs. Oregon in 2024, they were 14.5-point dogs. And then this season, 6-point dog now to Oklahoma. And also, on the look-ahead line, a 6-point dog against Indiana. Very interesting to take a look at that. I can't lay 6 now because that's too much of a movement. But does it make me want to bet on Michigan plus the 6? What if there's a quarterback change during this week? Is that a possibility? Does Kyle Whittingham name Tommy Carr the starter instead of Bryce Underwood? I don't know. I'll tell you what I do know. There's a market overreaction to week number one in college football. And I'll explain why it's not the overreaction that you think it is. 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
16: Scott Satterberg back here with you. 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Yes, we have college football here on this Sunday. It is the final Sunday before the NFL season gets underway. So we have 3 games here today in college football at the FBS level. And then we actually have a Monday night game, a Labor Day Monday night game, SMU and Florida State. We'll preview that coming up as well. But right now, the one game in progress is the Apple Cup, where Washington leads Washington State 10-0, as Washington State missed another field goal on their previous possession. 4 minutes to go here in the third quarter. Your live betting line right now is, let's see, showing Washington, who closed as a 23-24 point favorite. Washington's -16.5. Now, Washington State does have the football after a Washington punt after their possession, right? So a 4-play drive, so they punted here. Washington State takes over. If Washington State goes empty on this possession, I think the opportunity is to jump in on a Washington ticket at -16.5. Now, minus 16.5 right now is minus 140. If they hold Washington here, does that line go up to 17 or 17.5? The one risk I have is, like, I don't want to bet the minus 16.5 and then have Washington then score on this possession. And now I'm sitting here with a minus 16.5 ticket and the line's like minus 9.5, you know, because it's a 10-7 game. But I have not been confident in Washington State to score in this game. Now, they did have a long sustained drive in their last possession that resulted in a missed field goal. But now 0 of 6 on third downs in this game. Washington's not better. 2 of 9. Well, a little bit better, obviously, because they're not over. But 2 of 9 on third down. 0 for 1 on fourth downs. 215 yards to 130 yards. And 79 rushing yards to 57 rushing yards. Time of possession has been pretty equal. But 13 first downs to 9 first downs. And as I mentioned, 0 of 7 for Washington State on third downs, as it looks like. Yep, again, I missed the boat here because they're going to punt it away, and Washington is now a 17.5 point favorite. So there it is. That was the risk that we ran there, was if Washington State didn't do anything, maybe you can get Washington at a better price. Oops, 16.5 is available. You can get 16.5 right now, and I think that might be the live bet opportunity, guys. It is juiced. I'm looking at, let's see, DK's got a 166. Oh, it's pricey. Let's shop around. So let's see what FanDuel has. These are the two major online books for you guys. 16.5, 152. Let's go ahead and go in on that. Let's let me put it in on my app here. Let's go minus 152. We'll go Washington minus 16.5. Let's see. Spinny wheel, spinny wheel, spinny wheel, spinny wheel, spinny wheel, spinny wheel. Live betting is fun, guys, because depending on your book, you know, like, and depending on who you are, depending on, you know, where you place it, sometimes you get the waiting for review thing. We've all seen it happen before. If you haven't seen it happen before, it will. The sharper you get, the more you win. You'll get that waiting for approval, and then you'll get the approval to put that in here. But, yeah. All right, we're in. We're in minus 16.5 on Washington. Okay, let's go. Minus 16.5 on Washington against Washington State, as the number 17 Huskies will get the football back here with about 2:45 to go in the third quarter, as they lead 10-0, a game they were 23-24.5 point favorites, depending on the book. 24.5 was the highest line. 23.5, 23 is best number, I guess, you could have gotten out there before kickoff if you shopped around. And always check, like, the prediction markets and the exchanges as well to see what you can do. But we are in on our first live bet of this Live Bet Sunday show. We are on Washington minus 16.5 right now over Washington State. I do have, let's see, one, two, three or four plays do I have pending on tonight's games, the two games that will start about an hour from now. So we'll preview those. Louisville and Ole Miss, that is a neutral site game being played at Nashville, Nissan Stadium, home of the Tennessee Titans, and Wisconsin, Notre Dame, that one being played at Lambeau Field in Green Bay, Wisconsin, technically a home game for Notre Dame, even though it is in Wisconsin. The state of Wisconsin. Notre Dame minus 21. Let's look around the market, see if there's a better line than the 21 for the Irish. Nope. 21's the best number in market right now. Best number on the total, if you like the under, 46.5 is available between Notre Dame and Wisconsin. Louisville and Mississippi, best number down to, ooh, there is a 7 out there. Okay. You like Louisville. 6.5 across the board. I do see a 7. Looks like Fanatics has a 7 if you have access there. Total best number is 55.5 if you like the under. 54.5 if you like the over is out there. So shop around depending on which side you're on. But we can talk about what my plays are coming up for those games here in just a little bit. Let's talk about Michigan and the overreaction to week number one. So I teased out last segment that there's a different type of overreaction to week number one. I talk about this in the NFL because I think week two is a very, it's a really good week to bet because you're fading the recency bias. And the recency bias is so strong in week number two because you only have one data point to go off of week number one. So it's natural for there to be an overreaction. The simplest overreaction is just this team looked good, I'm going to back them. This team looked bad, I'm going to fade them. That's the simplest. And I think a lot of the times you can profit going away from that type of reaction. So like you're fading the recency bias. Like in the NFL, one of my favorite things to do in week number two, and we talk about this all the time, we'll talk about it as we go into, you know, next week when I'm on Cashing Out on Saturday. Well, we'll talk about it going into week number two. But you can take a look at, you know, this is a popular one that a lot of people talk about, teams that cover in week number one against teams that don't cover in week number one, or teams that win in week number one versus teams that lose in week number one. Naturally, there's that reaction to back the team that looked good and won and fade the team that looked bad and lost, right? And that's what we're seeing here in the market with Michigan, a clear overreaction to a team that looked bad. So Oklahoma was a 1.5-point favorite on the look ahead. And this is why, when I say the word look ahead, it's very important that you monitor this stuff. I think one of the sharpest things you can do as a football bettor is make note of the look ahead markets. And there are certain books that release the game lines, like, you know, DraftKings had lines out for the whole year, right? So you monitor those lines, and now we know what the spreads were in those games before the season started, or even, like I said, in college football, you know, we had the line for Oklahoma against Michigan. It was 1.5. So what changed to now make Oklahoma a 6-point favorite in this game? Well, John Mateer and Oklahoma looked like Oklahoma. Cupcake game in week number one, who cares, right? You take care of business, and you get the win. And now no one's, you know, okay, Oklahoma, the Sooners, great. Everyone's happy, right? What was the, I'll give you the final stats there for Mateer, right? As Oklahoma went 51-0 against UTEP. But Mateer goes, let's see, his final line, 11 of 17, 225 yards and 3 touchdowns. Okay, Mateer was as expected. So Oklahoma stays the same. Not going to upgrade them because they did what they should have done against UTEP. Michigan looked horrible and really lost to Western Michigan. And Bryce Underwood looked horrible. I said this last night, like watching that interception that he threw, I don't claim to be a quarterback guru. I don't claim to be a football coach, but I've been watching the game long enough. I consider myself a student of the game. The mechanics that he had on that throw tells me everything I need to know about this kid as a quarterback. It was a lazy throw. He didn't step into it. His back foot lifted off the ground. It was like an all-arm throw, nothing behind it. I hated it, right? He looked terrible. Naturally, there's an overreaction to that. Michigan looked bad. Oklahoma stayed the same. Is that worth 4.5 points to the line? Now, there's a very interesting trend on an overreaction in week number one that I think explains a lot about how the market and public perception plays a role into adjusting the lines and how we can bet accordingly. Look, most people think sports betting is about picking winners, but Ungambled is built on a different idea, match betting and arbitrage. 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
16: 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Washington leads Washington State 10-0 at the end of the third quarter. We did place a live bet on Washington, -16.5. That line is now down to 13.5 as Washington was unable to do anything on their previous possession, which actually looked promising. Like, I was watching it here on the TV. And they got to a fourth down. They got to a fourth and one at the Washington State 38-yard line. And a pass play that was incomplete. I wish they would have run it. It was a shotgun pass play, incomplete. And so a drive that looked like it was going to end in points as they got into Washington State territory pretty easily. Right, the drive started on their own 31, and they marched down the field 31 yards really quickly. Doesn't end in any points as they turn it over on downs. And so Washington State takes over, and they did a 12-yard pass for a first down. So, okay, there you have it. So 12-yard pass for a first down. Washington State has the football here as we will start the fourth quarter. They are at midfield here. And the live line is Washington minus 13.5. I got to hope that this drive does not end in any points for Washington State, because now that we're into the fourth quarter, if the Cougars score, it's not going to look good for me on my live bet, because, you know, Washington, they would have to score twice here in the fourth quarter. I don't know if they're going to have the possessions to do that. But I left off again. I'm talking about the overreactions to week number one. And I tweeted out a trend last night that's very interesting when it pertains, as it pertains to teams in the top 25 that fail to cover the spread in week number one. And since the 2021 season, I don't have to repeat myself anymore, do I, guys? I mean, you guys have been listening and watching me long enough. You know that all my trends, I start with 2021. First off, in the NFL, perfect start time, right? New schedule, new rules, all that stuff. And in college football and in all sports, it's the last couple of years. It's the modern era. The whole world changed post-COVID. Fans were back in the stadiums in 2021 as opposed to the nonsense that we had in 2020. So that's the way that I always look at my trends. Like, everything changed in 2020. So, yeah, we can look at the era from, like, 2012 to 2020, whatever. I like to look at 2021 to now. So, since the start of the 2021 season, college football top 25 teams that fail to cover in week number one, those teams in week number two go 16-29-1 against the spread. So a top 25 team that fails to cover in week number one, 16-29-1 against the spread. Now, we can kind of isolate this and cut it down a bit, because some of these teams that didn't cover in week number one were massive favorites. 50-point favorite that doesn't cover. 40-point favorite that doesn't cover. Right? It's a little different when we're looking at a team that is a little bit of a shorter favorite that doesn't cover, and then how the market reacts to that team. But think about this. When these teams are favored in week number two, so you didn't cover in week number one, you're favored in week number two, it's actually a worse ATS record, 13-25-1 against the spread. Now, I explain this all the time. I don't just throw out trends because I'm going to blindly follow any trend. No, I throw out trends because I like to find the why. I like to think about the why. Like, explain, why does this trend make sense? Why does it make sense to me that teams in the top 25 that don't cover also don't cover in week two? And I think it's because the market overinflates those teams in week number two. That in week number one, the good teams, and I say good because that little number next to their name just makes people assume that they're good. So a good team that doesn't cover in week number one, I feel like the betting public and maybe the market as well, and I know the public shapes the market, but I believe the market kind of overinflates these teams in week number two because there's just the feeling that there's a bounce back, right? And the bounce back is baked into the line. So, okay, a top 25 team didn't cover in week number one, naturally, they're going to cover in week number two, because good teams don't fail to cover twice in a row, especially when they're playing inferior opponents. And in weeks one and two in the college football season, yeah, you might have that marquee top 25 matchup on a neutral site, but for the most part, you're playing some inferior opponent, and then you don't get into your conference schedule until week three or four. So, okay, you don't cover in week number one. Now we're very excited. The market's very excited to back you in week number two, thinking that you're naturally going to bounce back. And those, the bounce back is baked into the line. The lines are overinflated. And that's why these teams wind up not covering on the closing line. So your watch list of top 25 teams that failed to cover in week number one: Oregon, Indiana, Houston, Missouri, Texas Tech, Tennessee, and Michigan. Those are your top 25 teams that failed to cover in week number one. And again, some of them were massive favorites. I get it, right? They all, you know, you win your game. Michigan didn't win, but you win your game, but you don't cover. So how does the market now treat you going in to week number two? Is it baked in for Oregon? Oregon what didn't cover against Boise State. Is there all of a sudden a natural feeling that Oregon's going to bounce back and blow out Oklahoma State here? Maybe the Oregon-Oklahoma State line, which right now is Oregon minus 22.5, maybe that line's a little inflated. Also, when you consider Oklahoma State lost outright to Tulsa, now you know the market's really soured on Oklahoma State. Maybe it's a hold-your-nose ugly wager to actually back Oklahoma State here. And then you could talk about some of the other teams that didn't cover. Let's see, Indiana blows out North Texas 52-16, but technically they don't cover, but it's not like they didn't look good. They looked good, right? Texas Tech is interesting. They looked bad. No, not they didn't look great. They played Abilene Christian, and they only won 33-10. Is Texas Tech going to blow out Oregon State in a, some would say, difficult place to play in Corvallis next week? On a night game? Something to consider, right? We all remember, what was it? Was it Houston last year that went to Corvallis for a night game and got upset? What was that? Was that Houston? Houston. So Oregon State lost in overtime, 27-24, but Houston went into that game as a sizable favorite going to Oregon State. And then Houston had to come back scoring two touchdowns late in the game to force overtime. And then they win in overtime. So going to Corvallis, night game, tough environment. Maybe Texas Tech suffers a similar fate. Speaking of fate, live bet on Washington, not looking good. I really needed them to score on that possession where they turned it over on downs at the 38-yard line. That was it for me, because now there's 10 minutes left in the game. Washington State has just scored a touchdown. Washington leads 10-7.

0: 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I'm Scott Seidenberg. 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
2: 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I was just talking as we went to break because Washington State scored. We're watching the Apple Cup right now here in week number one, by the way. The Apple Cup in week number one. Watching Washington State score a touchdown, which really hurt my live bet of Washington minus 16 and a half, because Washington got the football back with 10 minutes left, or 9:59. And I'm thinking, man, now I'm so bothered that they went for it on fourth down and did not get it on their previous possession, because it led to the Washington State touchdown and essentially killed my live bet. And so I was saying during the break, well, here, the only way that I'm going to get this live bet now, because I don't know if I have enough possessions left in me here in the fourth quarter, is I need Washington to score quickly, like in three minutes, and then get the ball back and maybe I get a backdoor touchdown with like 4 minutes or so left in the game. Well, Washington appeared to score in 30 seconds. On their second play of the drive, a Damon Williams looked like it was going to be a 44-yard or 50-yard touchdown pass. But then the receiver apparently stepped out of bounds at the 2-yard line. Okay. So he stepped out at the 2, and then a 1-yard run, which looked like, you know, Washington State thought that they forced a fumble, but clearly the player's forward momentum was stopped. On the next play, a 1-yard touchdown pass. So Washington is in the end zone now, and we are so back, as they say, because Washington is up 17-7 right now with 8:05 to go left in the game. So 17-7, 8:05 left to go. And let's check out your live line right now. It is minus 10.5 on the live line. 30.5 is the total. So I need a stop here. And maybe Washington goes down and scores, you know, with 5 minutes or so left in this game, wins the game 24-7, and I can backdoor this live bet. So we're not dead yet, folks. We are not dead yet. I'm Scott Satterberg. This is Live Bet Sunday here on VSiN, the Sports Betting Network. We have two more college football games coming up here at the bottom of the hour. Neutral site games, Notre Dame and Wisconsin, played in Lambeau Field. And our only top 25 matchup here in week number one, Louisville against Ole Miss at Nissan Stadium in Nashville, Tennessee. There is a trend when it comes to these week one neutral site games that has been on fire as of late. And that is playing the unders. That's right. Neutral site unders in week one of the college football season has been a cash cow. If we look since the start of the 2021 season, like I always do, guys, and we go with neutral site games, okay? Neutral site games in week number one of the regular season. We are hitting right now. This is, well, I guess I have to include the games that happened this year, but here's where we were. 15-6 to the under by 4.5 points per game coming into this week. And if you shorten that to the last two seasons since the 2024 season, just in the last 10 games, 8-2 to the under. That includes last week's North Carolina TCU game in Dublin, Ireland. Well, we had one neutral site game that occurred earlier. That was the Auburn-Baylor game. And that one went under. So now we are now at, 15. Let me update the numbers here. Now we're at 16-6 to the under and 9-2 in the last 11 games. Let's see if I can get you some exact margins here. In week number one, we want the neutral sites. All right, here's what we got. The unders are cashing, as I mentioned, 16-6. And we have this since the start of the 2021. We're now on a margin, an under margin of 5.5. So we went from 4.5 now to 5.5 on average in the margin. But just since 2024, as I mentioned, we are now 9-2 to the under. And, yeah, 9-2 to the under since 2024. The margin in the last 2 years in these neutral site games, 9.1 points. 9.1 points to the under just in the last 2 seasons in these neutral site games. Wow. That's something. So going back to 2021, we're 16-6, 5.5 points going under by on average. Since 2024, just in the last 2 years, 9-2 to the under, going under by 9.1. We are 2-0 this year to the under. With North Carolina TCU going under, and that one went under by, 21.5 points? And we had Baylor and Auburn go under by 25.5 points. And now here's your totals for the games here coming up at the bottom of the hour. Notre Dame, Wisconsin, 46.5. And Ole Miss, Louisville, 55.5. That's the best number on the unders for, 46.5, best number, Notre Dame, Wisconsin. And 55.5, best number for Louisville, Mississippi. I'm leaning with the trends here. Going with the unders. Unfamiliar stadiums, players get hyped up for the nationally televised neutral site games. Defensive intensity is played a little bit harder. And I think coaching plays a little bit of a role, right? You're under the microscope in these national televised games. You almost coach it a little bit differently because, the alumni is watching. The NIL fund is watching. The boosters, nationally televised. This is a big moment for you in these standalone games. So there's a little bit of a coaching difference. But mainly, I think one of the biggest reasons why we're seeing these numbers like this is because of these neutral site games being standalone games. What happens in these standalone games? And we talk about this in the NFL all the time when it comes to primetime games, whether it's Thursday night football, Sunday night football, or Monday night football. In a standalone game, the public comes in. And what does the public bet? Favorites and overs. And so grading these games against the closing line, I'm grading them against numbers that have largely been shaped by the betting public. And so naturally, because the public loves betting overs and loves betting the favorite, you're going to see numbers that favor the unders and favor the dogs. Dogs, by the way, in the last 2 years, 6-5 ATS. And dogs going back to 2021 in these neutral site games, it's a split. It's 11-11 even between favorites and dogs against the spread. And I think, again, public loves betting favorites. Public loves betting overs. And that's why we're seeing the unders dominate here. So I'm on both games to go under. I also like a first quarter under in both of these games. Because I think, we're going to start off slow. Little jitters, week number one. Let's see, first quarter line, Louisville and Ole Miss right now. Let's see what we can get here for you guys. This one's going to be 10.5. How interesting is that? We got a first quarter line of 10.5 in Louisville and Ole Miss. And the total in that game is 55.5. And we have a total in the first quarter of 9.5 in Wisconsin and Notre Dame, but the total in that game is 46.5. And in fact, you could have gotten a 10.5 earlier on that game. So a game that has, 10 points higher of a spread of a total, same amount of total in the first quarter, because it's naturally expected that the first quarter starts off slow. That's pretty interesting. Like, you would think total that is a higher total would be a higher total in the first quarter as well. Not quite the case. Interesting result here. What's happening in the Apple Cup? Washington apparently recovered a fumble. So it was a Washington State turnover, but now it appears to be overturned due to a targeting call. So let's see. There was the players running with the football. Oh, wow. This, all right. I don't know what's going to happen here on this review, because this is what happened. The player's running with the football. The Washington defender chasing the player punches out the ball. We're talking about the quarterback, Caden Pinnick. The Washington defender punches out the football. It is a live fumble football. After the football is already out, the Washington safety coming in to make the tackle gets called for targeting. But because of the hit on the player from behind that knocked the football out, it forced Pinnick to be lowered to the ground so that when the Washington player was already going to make the tackle, he wound up making contact with the head and neck area. How is this targeting? To me, this cannot be targeting, and it also can't overturn a fumble, because the fumble happened before the targeting hit, and the targeting hit was only a result of the player falling because he was being tackled already. And also, it looked like it was shoulder to chest, not helmet to helmet. It was a hard hit. But we have to watch to see what happens here with this replay review. We'll update you coming up next here on Live Bet Sunday.
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2: Honestly, between the Michigan-Western Michigan game and this occurrence right now at the Apple Cup, the replay system in college football is completely broken. I am just baffled at what we just saw here in Seattle. Washington State. Washington quarterback, Caden Pickett's running the football and gets stripped from behind. At the same time he's getting stripped from behind, the ball is already out. The ball's in the air going to hit the floor. The Washington safety comes in and lowers the boom on him. Washington picks up the football, runs it back for a little bit of a return. The officials called targeting on the Washington defender that came in and hit the quarterback. And then they reviewed it. And they upheld the targeting call and ejected the player from the game. Okay. All right. You want to call targeting? Call targeting. You want to eject the defender from the game? Eject him from the game. How do you give the ball back to Washington State? The fumble occurred before the hit. It's the same thing as calling a block in the back or a holding on a return of an interception or a fumble. That's what happened. The quarterback fumbled the football and then got hit by the defender in the head and neck area, which, by the way, not targeting at all. The defender had nothing couldn't do anything. The defender, the safety, and forgive me, I don't know his name, number four, he was already going in the process of making the tackle when the quarterback was stripped from behind and falling down, and they just happened to collide in a dangerous area, okay? Nothing you can do there as a defender to stop yourself from hitting him up high. But okay, that should be ruled like an interception, or it was a fumble recovery, and then you call a penalty on the Washington player during the return. There's no difference here. Then we see it a million times. Quarterback throws an interception, and then what happens? A defender, you know, after the quarterback throws an interception, what do? You try and get that free hit on the quarterback, right? So you run and you hit the quarterback. We see pick sixes overturned all the time for, you know, block in the back or different hits or penalties. How in the world? This is a free 3 points here because Washington State just kicked the field goal. A free 3 points here for Washington State. I am baffled. I am so confused. And if you know what? This is wow. I'm not even just complaining here because I have a live bet that's going to lose because of this. But just in general, what are we doing here? One, what are we doing ejecting this player from the game for a targeting call that's not targeting? And two, how are we all of a sudden negating a fumble for something that happened after the fumble happened? Between this and, I mean, the Michigan one was more egregious, but between this and the Michigan stuff, again, I don't know if it's like Washington's in the Big Ten now. Is this the Big Ten officiating? I don't know what's going on. Like, is this the Big Ten replay room here? Something is wrong. Something is wrong. We have now seen two instances of replay making the wrong calls and possibly affecting outcomes of games. It is 17-10 now. Washington leads Washington State with 4:30 to go in the game. As live line right now is, Washington minus 7.5. Washington minus 7.5 is plus 310. So obviously that's not the live line. Game line right now. Yeah, it's the only thing that DraftKings is putting up right now. Live total 27.5. Someone smarter than me might have to explain it to me. I don't know how, and I'm not watching it. I'm watching it, but I don't have the sound on, so I don't know if the announcers are explaining how they overturn a fumble there. But I have no idea. No idea. Anyway, let's talk about the games that are coming up here in about 10 minutes. Now, the Notre Dame start time did get pushed back a little bit. I think that's going to be a 7:40 Eastern time kickoff, so you got a little bit more time to place your bet there, or actually a 7:48 is what they're calling for the kickoff time there. 7:30 scheduled kickoff time in Nashville between Louisville and Ole Miss. I do like the unders in both of these games. Okay, we gave the numbers out. Neutral site unders have been dominating since 2021, and even going back the last couple of years, since 2024, neutral site games in week number one of the college football season, 9-2 to the under, and we are going under by 9 points per game just in the last two seasons. And we are 2-0 to the under this year by a massive margin, because Baylor, Auburn went under by over 20 somewhat points. TCU, North Carolina went under by about 20 points. So now we have Notre Dame and Wisconsin at Lambeau Field, Ole Miss and Louisville in Nashville. For the games, we've heard all the trends with Jeff Brohm at Louisville and Purdue. As a head coach, as a 7-point plus dog, he's 11-4 ATS. Line is now down to 6.5. So maybe that 7-point thing kind of throw that out the window. But let's talk about why people love Ole Miss and why people like to back Louisville here. The coaching edge, in my opinion, I like Jeff Brohm here at Louisville. I really do. I also think that they got a good quarterback coming in here in Lincoln Kindholz, coming in from Ohio State, but the kid's making his first start. And that's going to be interesting to see how he handles his first start against this Pete Golding defense and all the talent that they have there at Ole Miss. Okay, so let's see what he can do. But you have to also understand that this is not the same Ole Miss team from last year. Yes, Trinidad Chambliss is back at quarterback. And yes, Kewon Lacy is back at running back. And Pete Golding is technically not a first-time head coach here because he coached the team during the playoffs. But what can't be understated or overlooked, as they say, is that last year in the playoffs, Charlie Weiss Jr. was calling the offense. He stayed with Pete Golding and Ole Miss to call the offense during the college football playoff. And we saw what that Charlie Weiss Jr. and Lane Kiffin offense looked like yesterday against Clemson. So maybe, and we won't know until like we watch, like we're going to have to see what Ole Miss's offense looked like today. But if Ole Miss's offense struggles today, maybe Lane Kiffin and Charlie Weiss Jr. had more of an impact on that offense than the players, right? Maybe it is the coaches, not the players. But with this Ole Miss offense, it's going to look different than what it did last year. Last year, let's look at some run-pass splits. Ole Miss last year was right around 50-50 run-pass splits. Okay? It was 51-49. Okay? Right around. Yardage distribution, though, wasn't even close. Their yardage distribution last year, 64% of the total offense came from their passing game last year with Trinidad Chambliss, Kewon Lacy. 36% came from their rushing game. But now let's look at East Carolina from a season ago. Now, why am I looking at East Carolina from a season ago? Well, John David Baker is the new offensive coordinator for Ole Miss. And he was the offensive coordinator at East Carolina for the past two seasons, where their run-pass distribution was 56% run plays. Now, they had a 60-40 split of passing yards to rushing yards, And most teams are going to have more passing yards than rushing yards. Just, you know, it just happens. But a 56% as opposed to 50-50, that's a large percentage of run plays to pass plays. I think this offense is going to look different this year. And it probably starts with tonight, where it's going to be more of a run-first offense for Ole Miss as opposed to a pass-first offense. And maybe it takes a little bit for this offense to get going here in the first game. So it's another reason why I like the under here tonight. I do. I like the under here tonight. And if you think you're better than the experts, now's your chance to prove it. The Edge Boost Average Joe contest puts you in the same pick'em format as the Circa Football Friday Invitational, the one the pros play. 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We will preview Notre Dame coming up against Wisconsin next. As I told you, I'm already on the under, but what else am I on in that game? I'm Scott Seidenberg. It's Live Bet Sunday on VSIN, the Sports Betting Network.
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2: Back here on Live Bet Sunday, I'm Scott Satterberg with you on VSiN, the sports betting network. Washington back into the end zone as they have taken a 24-10 lead, 2:18 remaining to go in the fourth quarter. And I am just furious that I'm going to lose this live bet of Washington -16.5 because of the fumble that was overturned. Listen, you're going to lose bets all the time. If I misread a game for a reason and like I lose, it's fine. I just chalk it up. Me betting Marshall yesterday, I just laughed. One of the worst bets I've ever made. Marshall. Marshall plus 24.5. Kidding me? Could have been unbelievable. But I had a good read on this. Washington was not going to get stopped in this second half. They just weren't. They stopped themselves when they turned it over on downs on the fourth quarter possession, where they got to the 38-yard line and they went for it on fourth and one and they passed it and it was incomplete. And then the next two drives resulted in touchdowns. They should have had, like, Washington State got a free 3 points, a free field goal. The score should be 24-7 right now and I should be covering my 16.5. I tweeted out at Scott's on air, someone smarter than me has to help explain it to me. How does a targeting call on a hit after a fumble negate the fumble? Like, isn't it the same as like someone getting called for a block in the back on an interception return? Like, when that happens, the interception still stands. The penalty just negates the yardage and you get called for, you know, that's it. Like, Washington State fumbled the football. Then the player got hit after the ball was out. It was a fumble. How does that hit negate the fumble? It should be assessed to Washington after the recovery. So the fumble happened. Washington gets the ball at the spot of the fumble or at the spot of the recovery, and it's a 15-yard penalty backwards. Okay. That's how you do it. To give them the football, though, is, I mean, just, wow. Unbelievable. Unbelievable. Anyway, with a Washington non-cover here today, because they're not going to cover the original line, they were 23.5-point, 24.5-point favorites here, they would qualify for my top 25 teams that do not cover in week number one trend, right? So in case you're wondering what that trend is, it is, I tweeted it out, since 2021, college football top 25 teams that do not cover in week number one also don't cover in week number two. 16-29-1 against the spread in week number two. When those teams are favored in week number two, 13-25-1 against the spread. And the explanation for me, at least, is the market, the public overreacts to the team not covering. And there's a natural assumption that that team is better than what they showed and that they should cover in their next game. Because we know good teams cover. And they have that little number next to their name, which says that they're good, right? So If you underperformed in week number one, you should bounce back in week number two and cover the spread. So you didn't cover in week number one, even though you won the game, maybe. You didn't cover in week number one. For sure, you're going to cover in week number two. And I think that the market inflates those teams because people want to back those teams to cover. And so when you grade it against the closing line, we find out that those teams, in fact, do not cover. Washington, they now play Utah State next week. You know they're going to be laying a monster number. Do they cover against Utah State next week, or do they fall into this category of top 25 teams that failed to cover in week one and not cover again here in week number two? I'm Scott Seidenberg, always on Twitter at ScottsOnAir and at VSIN Live. You guys can hit me up here throughout the show. It's Live Bet Sunday here on VSIN. We have the neutral site games that are about to kick off. We have Louisville against Ole Miss, that one being played in Nashville, Nissan Stadium. We bet, I bet Louisville plus seven. The sevens are gone. Let's see if you can grab a seven anywhere else. The sevens are all gone. 6.5 is the best number across the board right now. And the total's at down to 54 here at Circa. I'm on both unders in both of these games. I'm on the under 46.5 in Notre Dame, Wisconsin. I was on the under 55.5 in Louisville, Ole Miss. Down to 54 here at Circa. There's still some 54.5s on the board. Notre Dame is up to 21.5 at some books, minus 21 here at Circa. The play for me on Notre Dame is on CJ Carr over 1.5 touchdown passes. If you have a sports book that does allow college football player props, it would be for CJ Carr of Notre Dame to go over 1.5 touchdown passes. Notre Dame is going to be a run-first offense. We know that. Marcus Freeman came out and told us that it's going to be a run-first offense. And we'll see what this run game looks like in the post-Jeremiah Love, Jadarian Price world, right? They still have the talent. They still have the guys up front. They have a huge trench advantage. That was a bummer. Washington just intercepted Washington State at about the 35-40-yard line, and the defender slid down. Nah, I was hoping for the backdoor cover there, on the live line at least, for maybe a little. You know, actually, that would have been the backdoor. No, it would have been 31. They would have won by 21 if he ran that back for a touchdown there. But I was hoping that maybe a kid would get overzealous and run it back, but he didn't. The defender slid to the ground after the interception, so Washington will kneel this out most likely, and the game is going to end 24-10. So Washington, either way, even if they did run that back, I'd hit my live bet, but they'd lose the regular cover. Washington would fall into that category of teams that do not, top 25 teams that do not cover in week number one, possible fades here in week number two. Anyway, let's talk about Notre Dame and Wisconsin. Notre Dame's going to run the ball. They have the trench advantage, at least in my metrics here, over Wisconsin, and they should be able to run the ball very well against Wisconsin. But CJ Carr's arm is going to lead this team this year. He is the Heisman second favorite for a reason, okay? He is going to get this team into the end zone. I think Notre Dame is going to want to run the ball first, okay? They're going to use the run to set up the pass, and they will score with the passing game inside the red zone. So give me CJ Carr over 1.5 passing touchdowns. And that's a fun little same game parlay. If you have a book that allows you to do that, because think about the negative correlation here. And I'm actually going to price this out right now to see if, does DK let me do that? Let's see. The game starts in 2 minutes. So I'm going to try to price this out. Let me go to FanDuel, see if they can price out a same-game parlay. Because there's a negative correlation here. Obviously, if I like the game to go under, but I'm also liking CJ Carr to throw for 2 touchdowns, that's a negative correlation here. And maybe you get a jacked-up payout on that negative correlation. So let's see. Do I have the passing props here? CJ Carr passing yards, passing touchdowns. Okay, passing touchdowns. Boom. Two-leg same-game parlay on CJ Carr over 1.5 passing touchdowns, and the game to go under 46.5 is plus 266 up on FanDuel. It's interesting. Let's see what the true real calculator should say on that. So if we get the minus 110, let's see. We'll go minus 110 on the game spread, minus 150. your true, see, this is actually a good parlay, because the true payout should actually be plus 218. If we're doing minus 110 on the total and minus 150 on the player prop, your two leg parlay of minus 110 and minus 150 is plus 218. But because both of these legs are negatively correlated, the computer can't think that way. It can't think, wait a minute, how is he going to throw for two touchdowns if the game's going to be low scoring and go under? So instead of plus 218 on a true payout, you're getting plus 266 on this payout. Game's about to kick off. I like this. Plus 266, negatively correlated, same game parlay. Put me in for it. I'm Scott Seidenberg. Hit me up on Twitter at Scott's On Air, ScottsOnAir. Hit us all up on the network at VSIN Live. 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I'm Scott Seidenberg. We will monitor the two late games that are about to get underway. Notre Dame, Wisconsin from Lambeau Field and Louisville Ole Miss from Nissan Stadium in Nashville. 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
24: 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It's all on the line. Now the pressure is on to deliver.
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2: 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As the teams are getting ready to take the field, Notre Dame and Wisconsin from Lambeau Field in Green Bay. It is technically a home game for Notre Dame, but also it's a home game for Wisconsin with the game being played there in Green Bay. Wisconsin wearing these pretty cool all red jerseys. Looks like Notre Dame is wearing their all-Navy Shamrock Series jerseys. I guess this is the Shamrock Series, right? What they remember they did that. They've been doing that all these years with these neutral site games. So let's see. I'm trying to see what the crowd looks like. I figured it'd be more Notre Dame fans because they travel well and it's, you know, their kind of series. But also, the game is in the state of Wisconsin. So let's see what the crowd looks like here at Lambeau Field. We are on the under in this game. We are also on the first quarter going under in this game. Got, you know, the best of the number earlier, which was 10.5. The 9.5 is what it closed at. And I am on CJ Carr over 1.5 passing touchdowns. And that negatively correlated same game parlay is actually a good price because, as I mentioned last segment when we priced it out, if you just take a -110 and a -150, true payout is like +218. But if you take a look at what we priced out, at least on FanDuel, I did it by example, you were getting north of +270 on those odds. So sometimes, like we do that, when I do a same game parlay, that's what I look at. Because most of the time, with correlations in parlays, the sports book gives you a haircut. They take the price down and you don't get your true odds. And I think that's an important lesson that people need to pay attention to. It's one thing to just say, hey, I like this bet. I like this correlation. I'm going to play, you know, I'm going to play the dog and the under in a two-leg parlay. And in theory, yeah, you're right. Like, it's correlated. It's the most of the time, it's dog and under, favorite and over, right? But when you actually go to price it out to make that parlay at whatever book you're going to make it at, oftentimes you're not getting the true payout. You're being robbed of money. And sports bettors need to understand that. There's so many more layers to sports betting than just, you know, picking the right side and thinking, oh, I knew Notre Dame was going to cover, or I knew the game was going to go over or under. What price are you getting? And are you taking a worse price than what you should be getting? It's why it's so important to shop around, to have multiple outs, to be able to line shop and get the best of the line at whatever book you want to play at. But it's also important to price out things and utilize, you know, free tools like betting calculators, parlay calculators, you know, things like that. Because, you know, every wrong decision you make on a price affects you in the long term. And I know a lot of people don't think about their long-term ROI, but every price decision you make affects you. That's why these, you know, these prediction markets and exchanges are becoming so popular, because of the low vig opportunity. And even like in town there, here in Vegas, there are certain books that offer minus 105 on sides. And so it's like, why would you play elsewhere? Why would you play a minus 110 when you could play minus 105? Think about the difference in what your break even rate has to be from minus 110 to minus 105, or even going lower at minus 102, for example. But to me, the more important thing is when you talk about these parlays, when people want to talk, when people want to get cute and give out same game parlays, you have to understand you are not going to get the correct payout unless you do things differently. And the way that we do things differently is by looking at anti-correlations, by negative correlations. When something is correlated, like a dog in an under, or an under on a player prop and an under for a game, you're not going to get the true payout. When it's inversely correlated, an over for a player to score, you know, player touchdowns or player props, but an under for the game, and it's not exactly threading a needle. There's multiple ways you can cash some of these bets, some of these parlays, but that's how you make sure you get the best of the number. That's how you, you know, make sure that you're getting the correct price or a better price. The experiment, or the exercise, I should say, that we just did on pricing out the CJ car with the under parlay is exactly how you should do it. You should see what the true payout would be if you just took those two legs individually, and that's what we did. A minus 110 on the total and a minus 150 on the player prop. If you parlayed those together, your true payout is plus 218. When we typed it into the same game parlay bet, we got plus 268. That's how you do it. They are about to kick off here at Lambeau. Notre Dame will kick off, so Wisconsin will get the ball first, which means Notre Dame will get the ball first to start the third quarter. Meanwhile, we are underway. Louisville has called a timeout with, 12:44 to go in the first quarter. Louisville with the opening possession here. Ole Miss had the opening possession. Let me see. So Ole Miss got the football first. They went three and out. It was Kewon Lacy, short pass for 9 yards, then a 0-yard rush. Ooh, a fumble. And then an incomplete pass on third down. So was it a fumbled snap? I don't know. I wasn't watching, but it was a fumble by Ole Miss on their second play. Might have been a fumbled snap, because it looks like Trinidad Chambliss recovered it for a loss. And then they went incomplete on third down. So they punted it away. Louisville has the football here. We'll monitor the live lines as we progress throughout these games. And again, we are on both neutral site games to go under. We got Louisville plus the points, and we got the CJ Carr over 1.5 touchdown passes. Live line right now, Ole Miss -4.5, live total down to 53.5. And Wisconsin Notre Dame just got underway with Notre Dame stuffing Wisconsin in the backfield. I also tweeted out, or I retweeted, my college football trench reports for both of these games. And again, trench reports in week number one, I'm only going off of prior data and adjusting for roster turnover, things like that, transfer portals and everything. But my trench report in college football, which had crushed it in week number one, especially when it came to the rushing mismatches, and even identifying some underdog value plays this week. But my trench report for Ole Miss and Louisville, Louisville with a trench edge of a net Z score about +4.43, with the largest edge being in for Louisville. It was their offense versus Mississippi's defense, and the Louisville defensive front with a massive edge over Ole Miss's blocking game. And then Notre Dame with a 3.41 Z score edge, with their both offensive and defensive fronts having the edge over Wisconsin. So if you're just following the trench report, your two plays would have been Notre Dame and Louisville. Let's see how those come through here. Shamrock series, I guess, as they play at Lambeau Field. Pretty cool. I actually like these uniforms for the Golden Domers, the little all-Navy uniforms. Notre Dame is good. They're going to be great this year. They were my pick to win the national championship in our VSiN NFL college football betting guide. You look at the schedule, there is a real chance that Notre Dame runs through this season undefeated. And even if there's a hiccup at some point, I know they got a tough game against BYU coming up, right, in their schedule. But even if there's a hiccup coming up at some point and they have Miami later in the year, they can be a one-loss team and even a two-loss team and make the playoffs. They're not going to lose three games. They might not even lose two games. They might not even lose one game.

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19: 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Louisville has an early 3-0 lead over